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7: Kyrie Andrew Irving, nicknamed Little Mountain, is an American professional basketball player for the Brooklyn Nets of the NBA. He was named the Rookie of the Year after being selected by the Cleveland Cavaliers with the first overall pick in the 2011 NBA draft. A seven-time All-Star and three-time member of the All-NBA team, he won an NBA championship with the Cavaliers in 2016.
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14: Hadith 18. Narrated Ibn Umar, Allah's Messenger, peace and blessings be upon him, said, I have been ordered, by Allah, to fight against the people until they testify that none has the right to be worshipped but Allah and that Muhammad is Allah's Messenger, peace and blessings be upon him, and offer the prayers perfectly and give the obligatory charity. So if they perform that, then they save their lives and property from me except for Islamic laws, and then their reckoning, accounts, will be done by Allah. Hadith 19. Narrated Abu Hurairah, Allah's Messenger, peace and blessings be upon him, was asked, "What is the best deed?" He replied, "To believe in Allah and his apostle, Muhammad." The questioner then asked, "What is the next, in goodness?" He replied, "To participate in jihad, religious fighting, in Allah's cause." The questioner again asked, "What is the next, in goodness?" He replied, "To perform Hajj Mabrur, pilgrimage to Makkah, which is accepted by Allah and is performed with the intention of seeking Allah's pleasure only and not to show off, and without committing a sin and in accordance with the traditions of the Prophet." Hadith 20. Narrated Sa'd, Allah's Messenger, peace and blessings be upon him, distributed zakat amongst a group of people while I was sitting there, but Allah's Messenger, peace and blessings be upon him, left a man whom I thought the best of the lot. I asked, "O Allah's Messenger, peace and blessings be upon him. Why have you left that person?" "By Allah, I regard him as a faithful believer." The Prophet, peace and blessings be upon him, commented, "Or merely a Muslim." I remained quiet for a while, but could not help repeating my question because of what I knew about him. And then asked Allah's Messenger, peace and blessings be upon him, "Why have you left so and so?" "By Allah, he is a faithful believer." The Prophet, peace and blessings be upon him, again said, "Or merely a Muslim." And I could not help repeating my question because of what I knew about him. Then the Prophet, peace and blessings be upon him, said, "O Sa'd, I give to a person while another is dearer to me, for fear that he might be thrown on his face in the fire by Allah." Hadith 21. Narrated Abdullah bin Umar, a person asked Allah's Messenger, peace and blessings be upon him, "What sort of deeds in or what qualities of Islam are good?" He replied, "To feed the poor and greet those whom you know and those whom you don't know." Hadith 22. Narrated Ibn Abbas, the Prophet, peace and blessings be upon him, said, "I was shown the hellfire and that the majority of its dwellers were women who were ungrateful. It was asked, 'Do they disbelieve in Allah? Or are they ungrateful to Allah?' He replied, 'They are ungrateful to their husbands and are ungrateful for the favors and the good, charitable deeds, done to them. If you have always been good, benevolent, to one of them and then she sees something in you, not of her liking, she will say, I have never received any good from you." Hadith 23. Narrated Al-Ma'rur, at Ar-Rabada, I met Abu Durr who was wearing a cloak, and his slave, too, was wearing a similar one. I asked about the reason for it. He replied, "I abused a person by calling his mother with bad names." The Prophet said to me, "O Abu Durr, did you abuse him by calling his mother with bad names? You still have some characteristics of ignorance. Your slaves are your brothers and Allah has put them under your command. So whoever has a brother under his command should feed him of what he eats and dress him of what he wears. Do not ask them, slaves, to do things beyond their capacity, power, and if you do so, then help them." Hadith 24. Narrated Al-Ahnaf bin Qais, while I was going to help this man, Ali ibn Abi Talib, Abu Bakr met me and asked, "Where are you going?" I replied, "I am going to help that person." He said, "Go back, for I have heard Allah's Messenger, peace and blessings be upon him, saying, when two Muslims fight, meet each other with their swords, both the murderer as well as the murdered will go to the hellfire." I said, "O Allah's Messenger, peace and blessings be upon him. It is all right for the murderer, but what about the murdered one?" Allah's Messenger, peace and blessings be upon him, replied, "He surely had the intention to kill his companion." Hadith 25. Narrated Abdullah, when the following verse was revealed, "It is those who believe and confuse not their belief with wrong, worshipping others besides Allah." Surah 6, Ayah 83, the companions of Allah's Messenger, peace and blessings be upon him, asked, "Who is amongst us who had not done injustice, wrong?" Allah revealed, "No doubt, joining others in worship with Allah is a great injustice, wrong, indeed." Hadith 26. Narrated Abu Hurairah, the Prophet, peace and blessings be upon him, said, "The signs of a hypocrite are three. 1. Whenever he speaks, he tells a lie. 2. Whenever he promises, he always breaks it, his promise. 3. If you trust him, he proves to be dishonest. If you keep something as a trust with him, he will not return it." Hadith 27. Narrated Abdullah bin Umar, the Prophet, peace and blessings be upon him, said, "Whoever has the following four characteristics will be a pure hypocrite, and whoever has one of the following four characteristics will have one characteristic of hypocrisy, unless and until he gives it up. 1. Whenever he is entrusted, he betrays. 2. Whenever he speaks, he tells a lie. 3. Whenever he makes a covenant, he proves treacherous. 4. Whenever he quarrels, he behaves in a very imprudent, evil and insulting manner." Hadith 28. Narrated Abu Hurairah, Allah's Messenger, peace and blessings be upon him, said, "Whoever establishes the prayers on the night of Qadr out of sincere faith and hoping to attain Allah's rewards, not to show off, then all his past sins will be forgiven." Hadith 29. Narrated Abu Hurairah, the Prophet, peace and blessings be upon him, said, "The person who participates in holy battles in Allah's cause and nothing compels him to do so except belief in Allah and his apostles, will be recompensed by Allah either with a reward or booty, if he survives, or will be admitted to paradise, if he is killed in the battle as a martyr. Had I not found it difficult for my followers, then I would not remain behind any Sariyah going for jihad, and I would have loved to be martyred in Allah's cause and then made alive, and then martyred and then made alive, and then again martyred in his cause." Hadith 30. Narrated Abu Hurairah, Allah's Messenger, peace and blessings be upon him, said, "Whoever establishes prayers during the nights of Ramadan faithfully out of sincere faith and hoping to attain Allah's rewards, not for showing off, all his past sins will be forgiven." Hadith 31. Narrated Abu Hurairah, Allah's Messenger, peace and blessings be upon him, said, "Whoever observes fasts during the month of Ramadan out of sincere faith and hoping to attain Allah's rewards, then all his past sins will be forgiven."
15: اللهم اهدنا فيمن هديت وعافنا فيمن عافيت وتولنا فيما توليت وبارك لنا فيما أعطيت وقنا

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2: Hadith 14. On the authority of Abu Huraira, may Allah be pleased with him, from the Prophet, may the blessings and peace of Allah be upon him, who said, Allah, glorified and exalted be He, has supernumerary angels who rove about seeking out gatherings in which Allah's name is being invoked. They sit with them and fold their wings round each other, filling that which is between them and between the lowest heaven. When the people in the gathering depart, the angels ascend and rise up to heaven. He said, Then Allah, mighty and sublime be He, asks them, though He is the most knowing about them, From where have you come? And they say, We have come from some servants of yours on earth. They were glorifying you, exalting you, witnessing that there is no God but you, praising you, and asking favors of you. He says, And what do they ask of me? They say, They ask of you your paradise. He says, And have they seen my paradise? They say, No, O Lord. He says, And how would it be were they to have seen my paradise? They say, And they ask protection of you. He says, From what do they ask protection of me? They say, From your hellfire, O Lord. He says, And have they seen my hellfire? They say, No. He says, And how would it be were they to have seen my hellfire? They say, And they ask for your forgiveness. He said, Then he says, I have forgiven them, and I have bestowed upon them what they have asked for, and I have granted them sanctuary from that which they ask protection. He said, They say, O Lord, among them is so-and-so, a much sinning servant who was merely passing by and sat down with them. He said, And he says, And to him too I have given forgiveness. He who sits with such people shall not suffer. It was related by Muslim, also by Al-Bukhari, At-Tirmidhi, and An-Nasai.
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4: عن عائشة أم المؤمنين أنها قالت أول ما بدأ به رسول الله صلى الله عليه وسلم من الوحي الرؤيا الصالحة في النوم، فكان لا يرى رؤيا إلا جاءت مثل فلق الصبح، ثم حبب إليه الخلاء، وكان يخلو بغار حراء فيتحنث 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The commencement of the divine inspiration to Allah's messenger, peace be upon him, was in the form of good dreams which came true like bright daylight, and then the love of seclusion was bestowed upon him. He used to go in seclusion in the cave of Hira where he used to worship Allah alone, continuously for many days before his desire to see his family. He used to take with him the journey food for the stay, and then come back to his wife, Khadija, to take his food likewise again, till suddenly the truth descended upon him while he was in the cave of Hira. The angel came to him and asked him to read. The prophet, peace be upon him, replied, I do not know how to read. The prophet added, the angel caught me forcefully and pressed me so hard that I could not bear it anymore. He then released me and again asked me to read, and I replied, I do not know how to read. Thereupon he caught me again and pressed me a second time till I could not bear it anymore. He then released me and again asked me to read, but again I replied, I do not know how to read, or what shall I read? Thereupon he caught me for the third time and pressed me, and then released me and said, Read in the name of your Lord who has created all that exists, created man from a clot. Read, and your Lord is the most generous. Then Allah's messenger returned with the inspiration and with his heart beating severely. Then he went to Khadija bint Khuwailid and said, Cover me. Cover me. They covered him till his fear was over, and after that he told her everything that had happened and said, I fear that something may happen to me. Khadija replied, Never. By Allah, Allah will never disgrace you. You keep good relations with your kith and kin, help the poor and the destitute, serve your guests generously, and assist the deserving calamity-afflicted ones. Khadija then accompanied him to her cousin Waraka bin Nawfal bin Asad bin Abdul Uzza, who, during the pre-Islamic period, became a Christian and used to write the writing with Hebrew letters. He would write from the Gospel in Hebrew as much as Allah wished him to write. He was an old man and had lost his eyesight. Khadija said to Waraka, Listen to the story of your nephew, O my cousin. Waraka asked, O my nephew, what have you seen? Allah's messenger, peace be upon him, described whatever he had seen. Waraka said, "This is the same one who keeps the secrets, Angel Gabriel, whom Allah had sent to Moses. I wish I were young and could live up to the time when your people would turn you out." Allah's messenger asked, "Will they drive me out?" Waraka replied in the affirmative and said, "Anyone, man, who came with something similar to what you have brought was treated with hostility. And if I should remain alive till the day when you will be turned out, then I would support you strongly." But after a few days, Waraka died, and the divine inspiration was also paused for a while.

0: لك الحمد أنت شافيتنا لك الحمد أنت رزقتنا.
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5: 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He became professional after being drafted by the Cardinals.
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3: Richard didn't want to die, but he couldn't stop himself. The collision didn't kill him, but he wasn't wearing a seatbelt, so he hit the inside of the car. That didn't kill him either, but his internal organs carried on travelling until they hit his ribcage, and his lungs were punctured, and the main artery from his heart was torn. And that's what killed Richard.

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2: Hadith 32. Narrated Abu Hurairah, the Prophet, peace and blessings be upon him, said, "Religion is very easy, and whoever overburdens himself in his religion will not be able to continue in that way. So you should not be extremists, but try to be near to perfection and receive the good tidings that you will be rewarded, and gain strength by worshipping in the mornings, the afternoons, and during the last hours of the nights." Hadith 33. Narrated Al-Bara bin Azib, when the Prophet, peace and blessings be upon him, came to Medina, he stayed first with his grandfathers or maternal uncles from Ansar. He offered his prayers facing Baitul Maqdis, Jerusalem, for 16 or 17 months, but he wished that he could pray facing the Kaaba, at Makkah. The first prayer which he offered facing the Kaaba was the Usr prayer in the company of some people. Then one of those who had offered that prayer with him came out and passed by some people in a mosque who were bowing during their prayers, facing Jerusalem. He said, addressing them, "By Allah, I testify that I have prayed with Allah's Messenger, peace and blessings be upon him, facing Makkah, Kaaba." Hearing that, those people changed their direction towards the Kaaba immediately. Jews and the people of the scriptures used to be pleased to see the Prophet, peace and blessings be upon him, facing Jerusalem in prayers, but when he changed his direction towards the Kaaba, during the prayers, they disapproved of it. Al-Bara added, "Before we changed our direction towards the Kaaba, Makkah, in prayers, some Muslims had died or had been killed and we did not know what to say about them, regarding their prayers. Allah then revealed, and Allah would never make your faith, prayers, to be lost, that is, the prayers of those Muslims were valid." Surah 2, Ayah 143. Hadith 34. Narrated Abu Sa'id al-Khudri, Allah's Messenger, peace and blessings be upon him, said, "If a person embraces Islam sincerely, then Allah shall forgive all his past sins, and after that starts the settlement of accounts, the reward of his good deeds will be 10 times to 700 times for each good deed, and one evil deed will be recorded as it is, unless Allah forgives it." Hadith 35. Narrated Abu Hurairah, Allah's Messenger, peace and blessings be upon him, said, "If any one of you improves, follows strictly, his Islamic religion, then his good deeds will be rewarded 10 times to 700 times for each good deed and a bad deed will be recorded as it is." Hadith 36. Narrated Aisha, once the Prophet, peace and blessings be upon him, came while a woman was sitting with me. He said, "Who is she?" I replied, "She is so and so," and told him about her, excessive, praying. He said disapprovingly, "Do good deeds which is within your capacity, without being overtaxed, as Allah does not get tired of giving rewards, but, surely, you will get tired, and the best deed, act of worship, in the sight of Allah is that which is done regularly." Hadith 37. Narrated Anas, the Prophet, peace and blessings be upon him, said, "Whoever said, 'None has the right to be worshipped but Allah,' and has in his heart good, faith, equal to the weight of a barley grain will be taken out of hell. And whoever said, 'None has the right to be worshipped but Allah,' and has in his heart good, faith, equal to the weight of a wheat grain will be taken out of hell. And whoever said, 'None has the right to be worshipped but

chosen for you Islam as your religion. Surah 5, Ayah 3. Umar replied, "No doubt, we know when and where this verse was revealed to the Prophet. It was Friday and the Prophet, peace and blessings be upon him, was standing at Arafat, that is, the day of Hajj." Hadith 39. Narrated Talha bin Ubaidullah, a man from Najd with unkempt hair came to Allah's Messenger, peace and blessings be upon him, and we heard his loud voice but could not understand what he was saying, till he came near and then we came to know that he was asking about Islam. Allah's Messenger, peace and blessings be upon him, said, "You have to offer prayers perfectly 5 times in a day and night, 24 hours. The man asked, "Is there any more praying?" Allah's Messenger, peace and blessings be upon him, replied, "No, but if you want to offer the nawafil prayers, you can." Allah's Messenger, peace and blessings be upon him, further said to him, "You have to observe fasts during the month of Ramadan." The man asked, "Is there any more fasting?" Allah's Messenger, peace and blessings be upon him, replied, "No, but if you want to observe the nawafil fasts, you can." Then Allah's Messenger, peace and blessings be upon him, further said to him, "You have to pay the zakat, obligatory charity." The man asked, "Is there anything other than the zakat for me to pay?" Allah's Messenger, peace and blessings be upon him, replied, "No, unless you want to give alms of your own." And then that man retreated saying, "By Allah, I will neither do less nor more than this." Allah's Messenger, peace and blessings be upon him, said, "If what he said is true, then he will be successful, that is, he will be granted paradise."

ونخشى عذابك إن عذابك الجد بالقدر.

0: من سلم المسلمون من لسانه ويده. Some people asked Allah's Messenger, whose Islam is the best? i.e., who is a very good Muslim? He replied, one who avoids harming the Muslims with his tongue and hands.
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2: الحديث الثامن عشر عن أبي هريرة رضي الله عنه قال قال رسول الله صلى الله عليه وسلم إن الله عز وجل يقول يوم القيامة يا ابن آدم مرضت فلم تعدني قال يا ربي وكيف أعودك وأنت رب العالمين قال أما علمت أن 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
3: Hadith 18. On the authority of Abu Huraira, may Allah be pleased with him, who said that the Messenger of Allah, may the blessings and peace of Allah be upon him, said, Allah, mighty and sublime be He, will say on the day of resurrection, O son of Adam, I fell ill and you visited me not. He will say, O Lord, and how should I visit you when you are the Lord of the worlds? He will say, did you not know that my servant so-and-so had fallen ill and you visited him not? Did you not know that had you visited him, you would have found me with him, O son of Adam? I asked you for food and you fed me not. He will say, O Lord, and how should I feed you when you are the Lord of the worlds? He will say, did you not know that my servant so-and-so asked you for food and you fed him not? Did you not know that had you fed him, you would surely have found that with me? O son of Adam, I asked you to give me to drink and you gave me not to drink. He will say, O Lord, how should I give you to drink when you are the Lord of the worlds? He will say, my servant so-and-so asked you to give him to drink and you gave him not to drink. Had you given him to drink, you would have surely found that with me. It was related by Muslim.
4: Gems and jewels. Wise sayings, interesting events, and moral lessons from Islamic history. Five matters.
5: The Prophet sallallahu alaihi wasallam said, I was given five matters that no other prophet before me was given. The first is that I was given victory with terror, meaning people felt fear and terror equivalent to the distance it would take one to travel in a month. That is how widespread the terror and awe had become. Secondly, the entire earth has been made a mosque for me and its soil is pure. Thirdly, the spoils of war have been made lawful to me. Next, I have been given intercession. And finally, each prophet before me was sent specifically to a certain people, while I was sent to all of mankind. Collected by Al-Bukhari.
6: Allahumma ihdina fi man hadayt wa'afina fi man afayt wa'tawallana fi man tawallayt wa'barik lana fi ma a'tayt wa'qina

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1: 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messenger Used to bear the revelation with great trouble and used to move his lips quickly with the inspiration. Ibn Abbas moved his lips saying, I am moving my lips in front of you as Allah's messenger used to move his. Said moved his lips saying, I am moving my lips as I saw Ibn Abbas moving his. Ibn Abbas added, So Allah revealed, move not your tongue concerning the Quran to make haste therewith. It is for us to collect it and to give you, O Muhammad, the ability to recite it, the Quran, which means that Allah will make him the Prophet remember the portion of the Quran which was revealed at that time by heart and recite it. The statement of Allah, And when we have recited it to you, O Muhammad through Gabriel, then you follow its Quran recital, 75.18, means listen to it and be silent. Then it is for us, Allah, to make it clear to you, 75.19, means then it is for Allah to make you recite it, and its meaning will be clear by itself through your tongue. Afterwards, Allah's messenger used to listen to Gabriel whenever he came, and after his departure, he used to recite it as Gabriel had recited it.

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5: Bilal ibn Rabah radiallahu anhu was one of the most trusted and loyal sahaba of the Prophet Muhammad sallallahu alayhi wa sallam. He was born in Mecca and is considered to be the first muadhin in history, appointed by Muhammad sallallahu alayhi wa sallam himself.
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8: 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Kareem Abdul-Jabbar is a former professional basketball player who played 20 seasons in the NBA for the Milwaukee Bucks and LA Lakers. 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
15: حدثنا عبيد الله بن موسى قال أخبرنا حنظلة بن أبي سفيان عن عكرمة بن خالد عن ابن عمر رضى الله عنهما قال قال رسول الله صلى الله عليه وسلم بني الإسلام على خمس شهادة: أن لا إله إلا الله، وأن محمدا رسول الله، وإقام الصلاة، وإيتاء الزكاة والحج وصوم رمضان. Allah's Messenger one said, Islam is based on the following five principles. One, to testify that none has the right to be worshipped, but Allah and Muhammad is Allah's messenger. Two, to offer the compulsory congregational prayers dutifully and perfectly. Third, to pay zakat, i.e. obligatory charity. Fourth, to perform hajj, i.e. pilgrimage to Mecca. Five, to observe fast during the month of Ramadan.

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1: Hadith 30. On the authority of Abu Huraira, may Allah be pleased with him, who said that the Messenger of Allah, may the blessings and peace of Allah be upon him, said, Allah, mighty and sublime be He, said, If my servant likes to meet me, I like to meet him, and if he dislikes to meet me, I dislike to meet him. It was related by Al-Bukhari and Malik. A prophetic version by Muslim which clarifies the meaning of the above sacred hadith reads, On the authority of Aisha, may Allah be pleased with her, who said that the Messenger of Allah, may the blessings and peace of Allah be upon him, said, He who likes to meet Allah, Allah likes to meet him, and he who dislikes to meet Allah, Allah dislikes to meet him. I said, O Prophet of Allah, is it because of the dislike of death? For all of us dislike death. He said, It is not so, but rather it is that when the believer is given news of Allah's mercy, His approval and His paradise, He likes to meet Allah and Allah likes to meet him. But when the unbeliever is given news of Allah's punishment and his displeasure, he dislikes to meet Allah and Allah dislikes to meet him.
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1: Hadith 27. On the authority of Masruq, who said, We asked, or I asked, Abdullah, that is Ibn Mas'ud, about this verse. And do not regard those who have been killed in the cause of Allah as dead. Rather, they are alive with their Lord, being provided for. He said, We asked about that, and he said, Their souls are in the insides of green birds, having lanterns suspended from the throne, roaming freely in paradise where they please, then taking shelter in those lanterns. So their Lord cast a glance at them and said, Do you wish for anything? They said, What shall we wish for when we roam freely in paradise where we please? And thus did he do to them three times. When they saw that they would not be spared from being asked again, they said, O Lord, we would like for you to put back our souls into our bodies so that we might fight for your sake once again. And when he saw that they were not in need of anything, they were let be. It was related by Muslim, also by At-Tirmidhi, An-Nasai, and Ibn Majah.
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3: Hadith 7. Narrated Abdullah bin Abbas. Abu Sufyan bin Harb informed me that Heraclius had sent a messenger to him while he had been accompanying a caravan from Quraysh. They were merchants doing business in Sham, Syria, Palestine, Lebanon, and Jordan, at the time when Allah's messenger, peace and blessings be upon him, had truce with Abu Sufyan and Quraysh infidels. So Abu Sufyan and his companions went to Heraclius at Ilya, Jerusalem. Heraclius called them in the court and he had all the senior Roman dignitaries around him. He called for his translator who, translating Heraclius's question said to them, Who amongst you is closely related to that man who claims to be a prophet? Abu Sufyan replied, I am the nearest relative to him, amongst the group. Heraclius said, Bring him, Abu Sufyan, close to me and make his companions stand behind him. Abu Sufyan added, Heraclius told his translator to tell my companions that he wanted to put some questions to me regarding that man, the prophet, and that if I told a lie they, my companions, should contradict me. Abu Sufyan added, By Allah! Had I not been afraid of my companions labeling me a liar, I would not have spoken the truth about the prophet. The first question he asked me about him was, What is his family status amongst you? I replied, He belongs to a good, noble, family amongst us. Heraclius further asked, Has anybody amongst you ever claimed the same, that is, to be a prophet, before him? I replied, No. He said, Was anybody amongst his ancestors a king? I replied, No. Heraclius asked, Do the nobles or the poor follow him? I replied, It is the poor who follow him. He said, Are his followers increasing or decreasing, day by day? I replied, They are increasing. He then asked, Does anybody amongst those who embrace his religion become displeased and renounce the religion afterwards? I replied, No. Heraclius said, Have you ever accused him of telling lies before his claim, to be a prophet? I replied, No. Heraclius said, "Does he break his promises?" I replied, "No. We are at truce with him, but we do not know what he will do in it." I could not find opportunity to say anything against him except that. Heraclius asked, "Have you ever had a war with him?" I replied, "Yes." Then he said, "What was the outcome of the battles?" I replied, "Sometimes he was victorious and sometimes we." Heraclius said, "What does he order you to do?" I said, "He tells us to worship Allah and Allah alone and not to worship anything along with him, and to renounce all that our ancestors had said. He orders us to pray, to speak the truth, to be chaste and to keep good relations with our kith and kin." Heraclius asked the translator to convey to me the following: "I asked you about his family and your reply was that he belonged to a very noble family. In fact, all the apostles come from noble families amongst their respective peoples. I questioned you whether anybody else amongst you claimed such a thing, your reply was in the negative. If the answer had been in the affirmative, I would have thought that this man was following the previous man's statement. Then I asked you whether any one of his ancestors was a king. Your reply was in the negative, and if it had been in the affirmative, I would have thought that this man wanted to take back his ancestral kingdom. I further asked whether he was ever accused of telling lies before he said what he said, and your reply was in the negative. So I wondered how a person who does not tell a lie about others could ever tell a lie about Allah. I then asked you whether the rich people followed him or the poor. You replied that it was the poor who followed him. And, in fact, all the apostles have been followed by this very class of people. Then I asked you whether his followers were increasing or decreasing. You replied that they were increasing, and in fact this is the way of true faith, till it is complete in all respects. I further asked you whether there was anybody, who, after embracing his religion, became displeased and discarded his religion. Your reply was in the negative, and in fact this is, the sign of, true faith, when its delight enters the hearts and mixes with them completely. I asked you whether he had ever betrayed. You replied in the negative, and likewise the apostles never betray. Then I asked you what he ordered you to do. You replied that he ordered you to worship Allah and Allah alone and not to worship anything along with him, and forbade you to worship idols, and ordered you to pray, to speak the truth and to be chaste. If what you have said is true, he will very soon occupy this place underneath my feet, and I knew it, from the scriptures, that he was going to appear, but I did not know that he would be from you, and if I could reach him definitely, I would go immediately to meet him, and if I were with him, I would certainly wash his feet." Heraclius then asked for the letter addressed by Allah's apostle, which was delivered by Dihya to the governor of Basra, who forwarded it to Heraclius to read. The contents of the letter were as follows: "In the name of Allah the Beneficent, the Merciful. This letter is, from Muhammad the slave of Allah and his apostle to Heraclius the ruler of Byzantine. Peace be upon him, who follows the right path. Furthermore, I invite you to Islam, and if you become a Muslim you will be safe, and Allah will double your reward, and if you reject this invitation of Islam, you will be committing a sin of Arisiyin, tillers, farmers, that is, your people. And, Allah's statement, O people of the scripture. Come to a word common to you and us, that we worship none but Allah and that we associate nothing in worship with him, and that none of us shall take others as lords beside Allah. Then, if they turn away, say, bear witness that we are Muslims, those who have surrendered to Allah." Surah 3, Ayah 64. Abu Sufyan then added, "When Heraclius had finished his speech and had read the letter, there was a great hue and cry in the royal court. So we were turned out of the court. I told my companions that the question of Ibn Abi Kubsha, the Prophet Muhammad, peace and blessings be upon him, has become so prominent that even the king of Bani al-Asfar, Byzantine, is afraid of him. Then I started to become sure that he, the Prophet, would be the conqueror in the near future till I embraced Islam, that is, Allah guided me to it." The sub-narrator adds, "Ibn al-Nathur was the governor of Ilya, Jerusalem, and Heraclius was the head of the Christians of Sham. Ibn an-Nathur narrates that once while Heraclius was visiting Ilya, Jerusalem, he got up in the morning with a sad mood. Some of his priests asked him why he was in that mood. Heraclius was a foreteller and an astrologer. He replied, "At night when I looked at the stars, I saw that the leader of those who practice circumcision had appeared, become the conqueror. Who are they who practice circumcision?" The people replied, "Except the Jews, nobody practices circumcision, so you should not be afraid of them, Jews. Just issue orders to kill every Jew present in the country." While they were discussing it, a messenger sent by the king of Gassan to convey the news of Allah's messenger, peace and blessings be upon him, to Heraclius was brought in. Having heard the news, he, Heraclius, ordered the people to go and see whether the messenger of Gassan was circumcised. The people, after seeing him, told Heraclius that he was circumcised. Heraclius then asked him about the Arabs. The messenger replied, "Arabs also practice circumcision." After hearing that, Heraclius remarked that sovereignty of the Arabs had appeared. Heraclius then wrote a letter to his friend in Rome who was as good as Heraclius in knowledge. Heraclius then left for Homs, a town in Syria, and stayed there till he received the reply of his letter from his friend, who agreed with him in his opinion about the emergence of the Prophet, peace and blessings be upon him, and the fact that he was a prophet. On that Heraclius invited all the heads of the Byzantines to assemble in his palace at Homs. When they assembled, he ordered that all the doors of his palace be closed. Then he came out and said, "O Byzantines! If success is your desire and if you seek right guidance and want your empire to remain, then give a pledge of allegiance to this prophet, that is, embrace Islam." On hearing the views of Heraclius, the people ran towards the gates of the palace like onagers, but found the doors closed. Heraclius realized their hatred towards Islam, and when he lost the hope of their embracing Islam, he ordered that they should be brought back in audience. When they returned, he said, "What already said was just to test the strength of your conviction and I have seen it." The people prostrated before him and became pleased with him, and this was the end of Heraclius's story, in connection with his faith.

0: السلام عليكم ورحمة الله وبركاته. 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
1: 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Allah's messenger saying, the reward of deeds depends upon the intentions, and every person will get the reward according to what he has intended. So whoever emigrated for worldly benefits or for a woman to marry, his emigration was for what he emigrated for.
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12: The Prophet, peace be upon him, was informed about a woman who was known for her devotion to prayer, fasting and charity. 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
17: Bismillah ar-Rahman ar-Rahim. On the authority of Abu Dharr al-Ghifari, may Allah be pleased with him, from the Prophet, may the blessings and peace of Allah be upon him, is that among the sayings he relates from his Lord, may he be glorified, is that he said, O my servants, I have forbidden oppression for myself and have made it forbidden amongst you, so do not oppress one another. O my servants, all of you are astray except for those I have guided, so seek guidance of me and I shall guide you. O my servants, all of you are hungry except for those I have fed, so seek food of me and I shall feed you. O my servants, all of you are naked except for those I have clothed, so seek clothing of me and I shall clothe you. O my servants, you sin by night and by day, and I forgive all sins, so seek forgiveness of me and I shall forgive you. O my servants, you will not attain harming me so as to harm me, and you will not attain benefiting me so as to benefit me. O my servants, were the first of you and the last of you, the human of you and the jinn of you, to be as pious as the most pious heart of any one man of you, that would not increase my kingdom in anything. O my servants, were the first of you and the last of you, the human of you and the jinn of you, to be as wicked as the most wicked heart of any one man of you, that would not decrease my kingdom in anything. O my servants, were the first of you and the last of you, the human of you and the jinn of you, to rise up in one place and make a request of me, and were I to give everyone what he requested, that would not decrease what I have, any more than a needle decreases the sea if put into it. O my servants, it is but your deeds that I reckon up for you and then recompense you for. So let him who finds good praise Allah, and let him who finds other than that blame no one but himself. It was related by Muslim.
18: Al-Hadith al-Tasi'a wa al-Thalathun An Abi Sa'id al-Khudri رضي الله عنه عن النبي صلى الله عليه وسلم قال احتجت الجنة والنار فقالت النار في الجبارون والمتكبرون وقالت الجنة في ضعفاء الناس ومساكينهم فقضى الله بينهما إنك الجنة رحمتي أرحم بك من أشاء وإنك النار عذابي أعذب بك من أشاء ولكليكما علي ملؤها رواه مسلم وكذلك البخاري والترمذي.
19: Hadith 39. On the authority of Abu Sa'id al-Khudri, may Allah be pleased with him. From the Prophet, may the blessings and peace of Allah be upon him, who said, Paradise and hellfire disputed together. And hellfire said, In me are the mighty and the haughty. Paradise said, In me are the weak and the poor. So Allah judged between them, saying, You are paradise, my mercy. Through you I show mercy to those I wish. And you are hellfire, my punishment. Through you I punish those I wish. And it is incumbent upon me that each of you shall have its full. It was related by Muslim, also by Al-Bukhari and At-Tirmidhi.
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1: Hadith 45. Narrated an Nu'man bin Bashir, I heard Allah's Messenger, peace and blessings be upon him, saying, both legal and illegal things are evident, but in between them there are doubtful, suspicious things, and most of the people have no knowledge about them. So whoever saves himself from these suspicious things saves his religion and his honor. And whoever indulges in these suspicious things is like a shepherd who grazes his animals near the hima, private pasture, of someone else, and at any moment he is liable to get in it. O people! Beware! Every king has a hima, and the hima of Allah on the earth is his illegal, forbidden things. Beware! There is a piece of flesh in the body, if it becomes good, reformed, the whole body becomes good, but if it gets spoilt, the whole body gets spoilt, and that is the heart. Hadith 46. Narrated Abu Jumrah, I used to sit with Ibn Abbas, and he made me sit on his sitting place. He requested me to stay with him in order that he might give me a share from his property. So I stayed with him for 2 months. Once he told me that when the delegation of the tribe of Abdul Qais came to the Prophet, peace and blessings be upon him, asked them, who are the people, that is, you? Or, who are the delegate? They replied, we are from the tribe of Rabi'ah. Then the Prophet, peace and blessings be upon him, said to them, welcome. O people, or O delegation of Abdul Qais. Neither will you have disgrace nor will you regret. They said, O Allah's Messenger, peace and blessings be upon him. We cannot come to you except in the sacred month, and there is the infidel tribe of Mudar intervening between you and us. So please order us to do something good, religious deeds, so that we may inform our people whom we have left behind, at home, and that we may enter paradise, by acting on them. Then they asked about drinks, what is legal and what is illegal. The Prophet, peace and blessings be upon him, ordered them to do 4 things and forbade them from 4 things. He ordered them to believe in Allah alone and asked them, do you know what is meant by believing in Allah alone? They replied, Allah and His Apostle know better. Thereupon the Prophet, peace and blessings be upon him, said, it means 1. To testify that none has the right to be worshipped but Allah, and Muhammad is Allah's Messenger, peace and blessings be upon him. 2. To offer prayers perfectly. 3. To pay the zakat, obligatory charity. 4. To observe fast during the month of Ramadan. 5. And to pay al-kumus, 1/5 of the booty to be given in Allah's cause. Then he forbade them 4 things, namely, huntum, dubba, nakir and muzaffat or mukayyar. These were the names of pots in which alcoholic drinks were prepared. The Prophet, peace and blessings be upon him, mentioned the container of wine and he meant the wine itself. The Prophet, peace and blessings be upon him, further said to them, memorize them, these instructions, and convey them to the people whom you have left behind. Hadith 47. Narrated Umar bin al-Khattab, Allah's Messenger, peace and blessings be upon him, said, the reward of deeds depends upon the intention, and every person will get the reward according to what he has intended. So whoever emigrated for Allah and his Apostle, then his emigration was for Allah and his Apostle. And whoever emigrated for worldly benefits or for a woman to marry, his emigration was for what he emigrated for. Hadith 48. Narrated Abu Mas'ud, the Prophet, peace and blessings be upon him, said, if a man spends on his family, with the intention of having a reward from Allah, sincerely for Allah's sake, then it is a kind of almsgiving in reward for him. Hadith 49. Narrated Sa'd bin Abi Waqqas, Allah's Messenger, peace and blessings be upon him, said, you will be rewarded for whatever you spend for Allah's sake, even if it were a morsel which you put in your wife's mouth. Hadith 50. Narrated Jarir bin Abdullah, I gave the pledge of allegiance to Allah's Messenger, peace and blessings be upon him, for the following. 1. Offer prayers perfectly. 2. Pay the zakat, obligatory charity. 3. And be sincere and true to every Muslim. Hadith 51. Narrated Ziyad bin Alaka, I heard Jarir bin Abdullah praising Allah. On the day when Al-Mughirah bin Shu'bah died, he, Jarir, got up on the pulpit, and thanked and praised Allah and said, Be afraid of Allah alone who has none along with him to be worshipped. You should be calm and quiet till the new chief comes to you and he will come to you soon. Ask Allah's forgiveness for your late chief because he himself loved to forgive others. Jarir added, Amma Ba'du, now then, I went to the Prophet and said, I give my pledge of allegiance to you for Islam. The Prophet, peace and blessings be upon him, conditioned, my pledge, for me to be sincere and true to every Muslim, so I gave my pledge to him for this. By the Lord of this mosque. I am sincere and true to you, Muslims. Then Jarir asked for Allah's forgiveness and came down from the pulpit.
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2: Hadith 25. On the authority of Abu Huraira, may Allah be pleased with him, who said that the Messenger of Allah, may the blessings and peace of Allah be upon him, said, Allah, mighty and sublime be He, said, Whosoever shows enmity to someone devoted to me, I shall be at war with him. My servant draws not near to me with anything more loved by me than the religious duties I have enjoined upon him. And my servant continues to draw near to me with supererogatory works so that I shall love him. When I love him, I am his hearing with which he hears, his seeing with which he sees, his hand with which he strikes, and his foot with which he walks. Were he to ask something of me, I would surely give it to him, and were he to ask me for refuge, I would surely grant him it. I do not hesitate about anything as much as I hesitate about seizing the soul of my faithful servant. He hates death, and I hate hurting him. It was related by Al-Bukhari.
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1: 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This is Yusha from Bound by Struggle. We are the future of the Ummah. Some waste their youth chasing dopamine, scrolling, gaming and sleeping, but the strong ones, they seek knowledge, discipline and Allah's pleasure. Put in the work now so our Ummah rises tomorrow.
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3: The Sahara's secret gift. The Amazon relies on a desert thousands of miles away to survive. Every year, massive windstorms in Africa's Sahara Desert kick up millions of tons of dust. This dust travels across the Atlantic Ocean and falls over the Amazon, providing essential nutrients and phosphorus that fertilize the rainforest's soil.
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12: Assalamu alaikum. It's now time for the beautiful recitation of the Holy Quran with English translation by Sheikh Abdul Rahman Al-Sudais and Sheikh Saud Al-Shu.

Say, O Muhammad, to the disbelievers, travel in the land and see the nature of the consequence for those who were before you. Most of them were idolaters.

0: يرجعون.
1: So set thy purpose resolutely for the right religion before the inevitable day cometh from Allah. On that day, mankind will be sundered.
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1: That he may reward out of his bounty those who believe and do good works. Lo, he loveth not the disbelievers in his guidance.

hand of his signs is this. He sendeth herald winds to make you taste his mercy, and that the ships may sail at his command, and that ye may seek his favor, and that haply ye may be thankful.

Verily, we sent before thee Muhammad messengers to their own folk. They brought them clear proofs of Allah's sovereignty. Then we took vengeance upon those who were guilty in regard to them. To help believers is ever incumbent upon us. Allah.

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1: 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And when He maketh it to fall on whom He will of His bondmen, lo, they rejoice.
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0: Look therefore at the Prince of Allah's mercy in creation, how he quickeneth the earth after her death. Lo, he verily is the quickener of the dead, and he is able to do all things.
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1: Allah is He who shaped you out of weakness, then appointed after weakness strength, then after strength appointed weakness and grey hair. He createth what He will. He is the Knower, the Mighty.

0: But those to whom knowledge and faith are given will say, The truth is, ye have tarried by Allah's decree until the day of resurrection. This is the day of resurrection, but ye use not to know.
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0: 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And indeed, if thou comest unto them with a miracle, those who disbelieve would verily exclaim, Ye are but tricksters.
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0: 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Allah's promise is the very truth. And let not those who have no certainty make thee impatient.
1: بسم الله الرحمن الرحيم
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0: Those who establish worship and pay the poor due and have sure faith in the hereafter.
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0: Such have guidance from their Lord. Such are the successful.

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For such there's a shameful doom.

0: And when our revelations are recited unto him, he turneth away in his pride, as if he heard them not, as if there were a deafness in his ears. So give him tidings of a painful doom.
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0: Wherein they will abide, it is a promise of Allah in truth. He is the mighty, the wise.
1: خلق

0: Kareem.
1: He hath created the heavens without supports that ye can see, and hath cast into the earth firm hills, so that it quake not with you. And he hath dispersed therein all kinds of beasts. And we send down water from the sky, and we cause plants of every goodly kind to grow therein.

0: This is the creation of Allah. Now show me that which those ye worship beside Him have created. Nay, but the wrongdoers are in error manifest.
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Lo, to ascribe partners unto him is a tremendous wrong.

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1: And we have enjoined upon man concerning his parents, his mother beareth him in weakness upon weakness, and his weaning is in 2 years. Give thanks unto me and unto thy parents. Unto me is the journeying.

0: تعملون.
1: But if they strive with thee to make thee ascribe unto me as partner that of which thou hast no knowledge, then obey them not. Consort with them in the world kindly, and follow the path of him who repenteth unto me. Then unto me will be your return, and I shall tell you what he used to do.
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1: O my dear son, lo, though it be but the weight of a grain of mustard seed, and though it be in a rock, or in the heavens, or in the earth, Allah will bring it forth. Lo, Allah is subtile, aware.

my dear son, establish worship and enjoin kindness and forbid iniquity and persevere whatever may befall thee. Lo, that is of the steadfast heart of things.

See ye not how Allah hath made serviceable unto you whatsoever is in heavens and whatsoever is in the earth, and hath loaded you with His favors, both without and within? Yet of mankind is he who disputeth concerning Allah without knowledge or guidance, or a scripture giving light.

0: man if it be said unto them, follow that which Allah hath revealed, they say, nay, but we follow that wherein we found our fathers. What, even though the devil were inviting them unto the doom of flame?
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0: 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They would answer, Allah. Say, Praise be to Allah. But most of them know not.
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0: 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Lo, Allah, He is the absolute, the owner of praise.
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1: 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Lo, Allah is mighty, wise.
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1: Your creation and your raising from the dead are only as the creation and the raising of a single soul. Lo, Allah is hearer, knower.
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1: That is so because Allah, He is the true, and that which they invoke beside Him is the false, and because Allah, He is the sublime, the great.

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Lo, therein indeed are portents for every steadfast, grateful heart.

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1: And if a wave enshrouded them like awnings, they cry unto Allah, making their faith pure for Him only. But when He bringeth them safe to land, some of them compromise. None denieth our signs save every traitor ingrate.
0: Yeah.

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1: O mankind, keep your duty to your Lord and fear a day when the parent will not be able to avail the child in aught, nor the child to avail the parent. Lo, Allah's promise is the very truth. Let not the life of the world beguile you, nor let the deceiver beguile you in regard to Allah.

0: Lo, Allah, with him is knowledge of the hour. 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No soul knoweth what it will earn tomorrow, and no soul knoweth in what land it will die. Lo, Allah is knower aware.
1: Bismillahir Rahmanir Rahim.
0: In the name of Allah, the Beneficent, the Merciful. 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

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Allah.

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Then he mounted the throne. Ye have not beside him a protecting friend or mediator. Will ye not then remember?

0: He directeth the ordinance from the heaven unto the earth. 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Such is the knower of the invisible and the visible, the mighty, the merciful.
1: الذي أحسن كل شيء خلقه وبدأ خلق الإنسان من طين.
0: Who made all things good, which he created, and he began the creation of man from clay.
1: ثم جعل نسله من سلالة من ماء مهين.
0: Then he made his seed from a draught of despised fluid.
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5: 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That glad tidings are for the one who finds in his book of deeds a great amount of istighfar.
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2: Assalamu alaikum. It's now time for the beautiful recitation of the Holy Quran with English translation by Sheikh Abdul Rahman Al-Sudais and Sheikh Saud Al-Shu.

In the name of Allah, the Beneficent, the Merciful. Then he fashioned him and breathed into him of his spirit, and appointed for you hearing and sight and hearts. Small thanks give ye.

0: And they say, when we are lost in the earth, how can we then be recreated? Nay, but they are disbelievers in the meeting with their Lord.
1: قُلْ يَتَوَفَّاكُمْ مَلَكُ الْمَوْتِ الَّذِي وُكِّلَ بِكُمْ ثُمَّ إِلَىٰ رَبِّكُمْ تُرْجَعُونَ
0: Say, the angel of death who had charge concerning you will gather you, and afterward unto your Lord ye will be returned.

0: Couldst thou but see when the guilty hang their heads before their Lord and say, Our Lord, we have now seen and heard, so send us back, we will do right, now we are sure.
1: ولو

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But the word from me concerning evildoers took effect, that I will fill hell with the jinn and mankind together.

0: تعملون.
1: So taste the evil of your deeds, for as much as ye forgot the meeting of this your day, lo, we forget you. 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

0: Only those believe in our revelations who, when they are reminded of them, fall down prostrate and hymn the praise of their Lord, and they are not scornful.
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0: No soul knoweth what is kept hid for them of joy, as a reward for what they used to do.

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1: Is he who is a believer like unto him who is an evil liver? They are not alike. But as for those who believe and do good works, for them are the gardens of retreat, a welcome in reward for what they used to do.

0: تكذبون.
1: And as for those who do evil, their retreat is the fire. Whenever they desire to issue forth from thence, they are brought back thither. And to them it is said, taste the torment of the fire which he used to deny.
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1: 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Lo, we shall requite the guilty.

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1: 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And we appointed it a guidance for the children of Israel.
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1: And when they became steadfast and believed firmly in our revelations, we appointed from among them leaders who guided by our command.

0: Have they not seen how we lead the water to the barren land, and therewith bring forth crops whereof their cattle eat, and they themselves? Will they not then see? And they say, when cometh this victory of yours, if ye are truthful?
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0: And follow that which is inspired in thee from thy Lord. Lo, Allah is aware of what you do.
1: وتوكل على الله وكفى بالله وكيلا
0: And put thy trust in Allah, for Allah is sufficient as trusting.

Allah hath not assigned unto any man two hearts within his body, nor hath he made your wives whom ye declare to be your mothers, nor hath he made those whom ye claim to be your sons. This is but a saying of your mouths, but Allah saith the truth, and he showeth the way.

Proclaim their real parentage. That will be more equitable in the sight of Allah. And if you know not their fathers, then they are your brethren in the faith and your clients. And there's no sin for you in the mistakes that you make unintentionally. But what your heart's purpose, that will be a sin for you. Allah is forgiving, merciful.

The Prophet is closer to the believers than themselves, and his wives are as their mothers, and the owners of kinship are closer one to another in the ordinance of Allah than other believers and the fugitives who fled from Mecca, except that ye should do kindness to your friends. This is written in the book of nature.

0: And when we exacted a covenant from the prophets, and from thee, O Muhammad, and from Noah, and Abraham, and Moses, and Jesus, son of Mary, we took from them a solemn covenant.
1: ليسأل الصادقين عن صدقهم وأعد للكافرين عذابا أليما.
0: That he may ask the loyal of their loyalty, and he hath prepared a painful doom for the unfaithful.

Remember Allah's favor unto you when there came against you hosts, and we sent against them a great wind and hosts ye could not see, and Allah is ever seer of what ye do.

0: when they came upon you from above you and from below you, and when eyes grew wild and hearts reached to the throats, and ye were imagining vain thoughts concerning Allah. There were the believers sorely tired and shaken with a mighty shock.
1: وَإِذْ يَقُولُ الْمُنَافِقُونَ وَالَّذِينَ فِي قُلُوبِهِمْ مَرَضٌ مَا وَعَدَنَا اللَّهُ وَرَسُولُهُ إِلَّا غُرُورًا.
0: And when the hypocrites and those in whose hearts is a disease were saying, Allah and His Messenger promised us naught but delusion.

0: And when a party of them said, O folk of Yathrib, there is no stand possible for you, therefore turn back. And certain of them even sought permission of the Prophet, saying, Our homes lie open to the enemy. And they lay not open, they but wished to flee.
1: ولو دخلت عليهم من أقطارها ثم سئلوا الفتنة لآتوها وما تلبثوا بها إلا يسيرا.
0: If the enemy had entered from all sides and they had been exhorted to treachery, they would have committed it and would have hesitated thereupon but little.
1: ولقد كانوا عاهدوا الله من قبل لا يولون الأدبار وكان عهد الله مسؤولا.
0: And verily they had already sworn unto Allah that they would not turn their backs to the foe. An oath to Allah must be answered for.
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0: Say, flight will not avail you if ye flee from death or killing, and then ye dwell in comfort but a little while.

Say, who is he who can preserve you from Allah if he intendeth harm for you or intendeth mercy for you? They will not find that they have any friend or helper other than Allah.

Allah already knoweth those of you who hinder, and those who say unto their brethren, Come ye hither unto us, and they come not to the stress of battle save a little.

being sparing of the help to you believers. But when the fear cometh, then thou, Muhammad, seest them regarding thee with rolling eyes like one who fainteth unto death. Then when the fear departeth, they scold you with sharp tongues in their greed for wealth from the spoil. Such have not believed. Therefore Allah maketh their deeds fruitless, and that is easy for Allah.

0: that the clans have not retired for good, and if the clans should advance again, they would fain be in the desert with the wandering Arabs, asking for the news of you, and if they were among you, they would not give battle, save a little.
1: لقد كان لكم في رسول الله أسوة حسنة لمن كان يرجو الله واليوم الآخر وذكر الله كثيرا.
0: Verily, in the Messenger of Allah, ye have a good example for him who looketh unto Allah and the last day, and remembereth Allah much.

And when the true believers saw the plans, they said, "This is that which Allah and His Messenger promised us. Allah and His Messenger are true." It did but confirm them in their faith and resignation.

0: تَبْدِيلًا
1: Of the believers are men who are true to that which they covenanted with Allah. Some of them have paid their vow by death in battle, and some of them still are waiting, and they have not altered in the least.

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Lo, Allah is forgiving, merciful.

0: and Allah repulsed the disbelievers in their wrath. 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Allah averted their attack from the believers. Allah is ever strong, mighty.
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0: And he brought those of the people of the scripture who supported them down from their strongholds and cast panic into their hearts. Some ye slew, and ye made captive some.
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0: And he caused you to inherit their land and their houses and their wealth and land ye have not trodden. Allah is able to do all things.

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0: Assalamu alaikum. In Luton and its surrounding areas, it is now time for Salat al-Fajr.
1: Luton aur iske mazafat mein namaz-e-fajr ka waqt hua chahta hai.
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0: And it becometh not a believing man or a believing woman, when Allah and His Messenger have decided an affair for them, that they should, after that, claim any say in their affair. And whoso is rebellious to Allah and His Messenger, he verily goeth astray in error manifest.
1: وَإِذْ تَقُولُ لِلَّذِي أَنْعَمَ اللَّهُ عَلَيْهِ وَأَنْعَمْتَ عَلَيْهِ أَمْسِكْ عَلَيْكَ زَوْجَكَ وَاتَّقِ اللَّهَ وَتُخْفِي فِي نَفْسِكَ مَا اللَّهُ مُبْدِيهِ

0: And when thou saidst unto him on whom Allah hath conferred favor, and thou hast conferred favor, keep thy wife to thyself and fear Allah. And thou didst hide in thy mind that which Allah was to bring to light, and thou didst fear mankind, whereas Allah had a better right that thou shouldst fear him.
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5: Kyrie Andrew Irving, nicknamed Little Mountain, is an American professional basketball player for the Brooklyn Nets of the NBA. He was named the Rookie of the Year after being selected by the Cleveland Cavaliers with the first overall pick in the 2011 NBA draft. A seven-time All-Star and three-time member of the All-NBA team, he won an NBA championship with the Cavaliers in 2016.
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0: Assalamu alaikum. 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We are now going to play the morning Adhkar. Adhkar is the remembrance of Allah subhanahu wa ta'ala. It was part of the daily routine of the Prophet Muhammad, peace be upon him, to recite Adhkar in the morning. Allah also says in the Quran,
1: Bismillah.

0: O you who believe, remember Allah with much remembrance, and glorify His praises, morning and evening. Surah Al-Ahzab 33, Ayahs 41-42. It is also said in the Quran,
1: اصبر على ما يقولون وسبح بحمد ربك قبل طلوع الشمس وقبل الغروب.
0: And glorify the praises of your Lord before the rising of the sun and before its setting. Surah Qaf 50, Ayah 39. Reciting Adhkar and remembering Allah is one of the most effective ways to defeat Shaitan. It is also an effective way to strengthen your Iman. The morning Adhkar will be playing every day. Please stay tuned to obtain the reward and story it is profited.

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2: 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You have been listening to the morning Adhkar. Adhkar is the remembrance of Allah subhanahu wa ta'ala. It was part of the daily routine of the Prophet Muhammad, peace be upon him, to recite Adhkar in the morning. Allah also says in the Quran,
3: بسم

O you who believe, remember Allah with much remembrance, and glorify His praises, morning and evening. Surah Al-Ahzab, 33, ayahs 41 to 42. It is also said in the Quran.

0: And glorify the praises of your Lord before the rising of the sun and before its setting. Surah Qaf 50, Ayah 39. Reciting Adhkar and remembering Allah is one of the most effective ways to defeat shaitan. It is also an effective way to strengthen your iman. The morning Adhkar will be playing every day. Please tune in.
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We are now going to play the morning Adhkar. Adhkar is the remembrance of Allah subhanahu wa ta'ala. It was part of the daily routine of the Prophet Muhammad, peace be upon him, to recite Adhkar in the morning. Allah also says in the Quran,

O you who believe, remember Allah with much remembrance, and glorify His praises, morning and evening. Surah Al-Ahzab 33, ayahs 41 to 42. It is also said in the Quran,

And glorify the praises of your Lord before the rising of the sun and before its setting. Surah Qaf 50, Ayah 39. Reciting Adhkar and remembering Allah is one of the most effective ways to defeat Shaitan. It is also an effective way to strengthen your Iman. The morning Adhkar will be playing every day. Please stay tuned to obtain the reward and story of the Prophet.

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2: 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You have been listening to the morning Adhkar. Adhkar is the remembrance of Allah subhanahu wa ta'ala. It was part of the daily routine of the Prophet Muhammad, peace be upon him, to recite Adhkar in the morning. Allah also says in the Quran,

O you who believe, remember Allah with much remembrance, and glorify His praises, morning and evening. Surah Al-Ahzab 33, Ayahs 41-42. It is also said in the Quran,

0: Job.
1: And glorify the praises of your Lord before the rising of the sun and before its setting. Surah Qaf 50, Ayah 39. Reciting Adhkar and remembering Allah is one of the most effective ways to defeat Shaitan. It is also an effective way to strengthen your Iman. The morning Adhkar will be playing every day. Please tune in.
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4: Muhammad Ali was an American professional boxer and activist. Nicknamed the Greatest, he is regarded as one of the most significant sports figures of the 20th century and is frequently ranked as the greatest heavyweight boxer of all time. In 1999, he was named Sportsman of the Century by Sports Illustrated and the Sports Personality of the Century by the BBC.
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1: Tell me, what did I do today? Sami Allahu liman hamida.
2: It was one thing to see the Prophet hungry and in poverty. It was another thing to see him human and in pain. If you live in that society, he is your Superman, sallallahu alaihi wasallam. It's uncomfortable to see the Prophet sallallahu alaihi wasallam in grief. And there's a difference between the crying that the Prophet sallallahu alaihi wasallam has in his salah, in his prayer, and in his remembrance, and the crying that he has with tragedy, sallallahu alaihi wasallam, when it strikes his own home. Many times when we talk about the death of the Prophet ﷺ's children, we just mentioned that he buried 6 out of 7, sallallahu alaihi wasallam, and we tend to group them all in together. And of course, every single death of every child of the Prophet ﷺ stung him. But Ibrahim was a very, very different death because the circumstances of his life were so different. This is when the Prophet ﷺ was about to die himself, alayhi salatu wasalam. And he's over 20 years after the last child before his birth. So Fatima radiallahu ta'ala anha is the last child before Ibrahim, and the rest of them have all passed away. The Prophet ﷺ has lost all 5 of them. His 2 other sons died when they were little, and his 3 other daughters lived to be adults and get married, and the Prophet ﷺ buried them all. And Fatima radiallahu ta'ala anha is, of course, a married woman now, and she has her own children, and her children are like children to the Prophet sallallahu alaihi wasallam. And then Allah blesses the Prophet sallallahu alaihi wasallam with his first son in Islam. And it seems to come at a time when the Prophet sallallahu alaihi wasallam is about to depart from this world. And so there is so much that is tied to this child. Think about the joy of the Prophet sallallahu alaihi wasallam for the first time having a son with all of the rituals of Islam. And it's at this point in his life, sallallahu alaihi wasallam, and he's able to take his son, his only son in Islam, and perform the adhan in his ears, and to do the tahniq of his own son, sallallahu alaihi wasallam, after he's done that for so many other children, and to perform the aqiqah for his own son, sallallahu alaihi wasallam, after he's done that for so many other people's sons. And the Prophet sallallahu alaihi wasallam would take Ibrahim, his son, with such pride, and he would say to the people, لَقَدْ رَزَقَ اللَّهُ نَبِيَّكُمْ وَلَدَا وَسَمَّيْتُهُ عَلَىٰ أَبِي إِبْرَاهِيمُ. Look, O people, Allah has blessed your prophet with a son, and I named him after my father Ibrahim. Think about that. SubhanAllah. Think about being in the masjid when the Prophet ﷺ is holding Ibrahim for the first time, attending the aqiqah, the Prophet ﷺ bringing him around. And the Prophet ﷺ clearly had an attachment to this child. So he used to visit him daily when he was with his wet nurse. He used to take him with him, sallallahu alaihi wasallam, when he would visit the homes of his spouses. He would bring him to the masjid, sallallahu alaihi wasallam. He used to always go out to see him when he was with his wet nurse. So it was known that the Prophet sallallahu alaihi wasallam had an excitement to go and see his own son, Ibrahim, now. After all of these years, his own son, sallallahu alaihi wasallam, that seems to be the one son that's going to survive him after his death. And then Anas ibn Malik radiallahu ta'ala anhu speaks about what happened. Ibrahim was about 16 months old. So he's not a little baby in the sense that at 16 months old, the baby has a personality. You have that connection to that baby. And Anas ibn Malik radiallahu anhu describes the scene when the messenger comes to the messenger sallallahu alaihi wasallam from the house of his wet nurse. It says, Ya Rasulullah, Ibrahim is really sick, and it looks like he's about to die. And the Prophet sallallahu alaihi wasallam drops what he's doing, and he goes with his companions to the home of the wet nurse. And the husband of the wet nurse was a man by the name of Abu Saif, and he was a blacksmith. So the Prophet sallallahu alaihi wasallam goes to him, and he asks for permission to enter, and he takes Ibrahim. And the Prophet sallallahu alaihi wasallam, who has held this baby and showed him to all of us like a proud father would, and who loves this baby so much and now is seeing him dying, the Prophet ﷺ قَبَّلَهُ وَشَمَّهُ. Anas radiallahu ta'ala anhu says that he held him sallallahu alayhi wa sallam, he kissed him and he started to smell his hair. And as he's holding him, sallallahu alayhi wa sallam, the sahaba are just looking on at him. You're looking at him holding his son, and this is the most human and vulnerable moment that you're going to see your Prophet sallallahu alayhi wa sallam. Ibrahim starts to breathe harder and slower. And Anas radiallahu ta'ala anhu says, in the arms of the Messenger sallallahu alayhi wa sallam, his soul left his body. In the arms of the Messenger sallallahu alayhi wa sallam. How difficult is it for a father to hold their own child and their child breathe their last in their arms, and your Prophet has a heart full of love and mercy? So the Prophet starts to weep. Abd al-Rahman ibn Auf radiallahu ta'ala anhu, he looks at the Prophet and he says, "Wa anta ya Rasulullah, you too, O Messenger of Allah." And he wasn't saying that with cruelty. It's not like the man who said that to the Prophet when he was kissing al-Hasan wal-Husayn, and he was saying it from a point of arrogance. It's from a place of admiration. And ya Rasulullah, you cry too? We're not used to seeing you this way. We're not used to seeing the Prophet break down. We're not used to seeing the Prophet weep in such a fashion over his child. We see this from other people. And Rasulullah, as he's holding his son who has now passed away in his hands, and the Prophet looks at him and he says, "Yabna Auf, O son of Auf, it's rahmah, it's mercy that Allah puts in the heart. Allah put this mercy in my heart. I can't help myself, right? I love this child." And Anas radiallahu anhu said the Prophet started to weep more. And we were staring at the Prophet sallallahu alaihi wasallam, and of course they were crying with him. How would you not, if you're sitting with the Prophet holding his dead son at that point? And the Prophet said, "Inna al-'ayna tadma' wal qalba yahsan, wa la naqulu illa ma yurdi Allah, wa inna bi firaqika ya Ibrahim lamahzunun lamahzunun." The eyes are shedding tears, the heart feels sadness, and we don't say except that which is pleasing to Allah subhanahu wa ta'ala. "Wa inna bi firaqika ya Ibrahim lamahzunun lamahzunun." And we are sad, O Ibrahim, over your departure. We are sad, O Ibrahim, over your departure. We are sad, O Ibrahim, over your departure. We're grieving over your loss, O Ibrahim. And the Prophet sallallahu alaihi wasallam, who got to enjoy this one son in Islam, this one child in Islam, in fact, that he got to do the rituals of Islam with, now he has to do the rituals of Islam with this child in terms of his janazah. He has to wash him, sallallahu alaihi wasallam. He has to shroud him, sallallahu alaihi wasallam. He places him in the grave himself, sallallahu alaihi wasallam, and he leads his janazah. Now, if you live in Medina at the time, because you've probably heard this hadith about the eclipse a few times. The eclipse happens, a solar eclipse happens on the same day the Prophet ﷺ son dies. Ibrahim died that day and they looked up and the sun eclipsed the moon. How would you not think that there's some connection between the two? And you have seen the grief of the Prophet ﷺ in a way that you've never seen before. It's a unique type of grief that the Prophet ﷺ is facing. So of course, the Sahaba, they started to say that the sun eclipsed for the death of Ibrahim, and that's why we're seeing this phenomenon happen. Of course, it happens on the same day. And the Prophet sallallahu alaihi wasallam comes out and he leads the prayer of khusuf. He leads the eclipse prayer sallallahu alaihi wasallam, and it's so long that you would faint behind him sallallahu alaihi wasallam because of the length of his salah during that eclipse. And the Prophet sallallahu alaihi wasallam, of course, you can imagine his du'as and where his heart is in those moments. But even then, he's still our teacher, sallallahu alayhi wasallam. He teaches us how to grieve, alayhi salatu wasalam, to cry like a human being, to have that softness of the heart, but at the same time, to make sure that you don't say anything that's displeasing to Allah subhanahu wa ta'ala. And even then, the Prophet sallallahu alayhi wasallam stands up and he says, "The sun and the moon are two ayat, they're two signs of the signs of Allah. They don't eclipse for the death of anyone, nor do they eclipse for the birth of anyone. So when you see these eclipses, then make dua to Allah subhanahu wa ta'ala and pray and give sadaqah." SubhanAllah, even then, the Prophet ﷺ was teaching with his actions and with his words. And if you feel pain, know that your Prophet felt pain, sallallahu alayhi wasallam. And if you cry, know that your Prophet cried as well. But also know that your Prophet set the example, sallallahu alayhi wasallam, of patience.
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4: Assalamu alaykum wa rahmatullahi wa barakatuhu. 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Qala an-nabi sallallahu alayhi wa sallam, man yuhram ar-rifqa yuhram al-khayr. That whoever is deprived of gentleness is deprived of good.
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11: 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He was born in Mecca and is considered to be the first Mu'adhin in history, appointed by Muhammad sallallahu alayhi wa sallam himself.
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3: Not a single one of us was there on the Laylatul Qadr, the night of power when the Prophet ﷺ received his first revelation. It was just him and Jibreel alayhi salam. But it was very clear from the first squeeze of Jibreel alayhi salam, Inna sanulqi alayka qawlan thaqila, that this was going to be a heavy revelation and it was going to be difficult upon the Prophet ﷺ. And even though no one else was there to witness the first revelation, if you lived in Medina, then you likely saw the Prophet ﷺ receiving revelation at least once. And what a sight it was to see the Quran coming down on the Prophet ﷺ. The revelation coming down upon the Prophet ﷺ, of course, is heavy even before it comes to him ﷺ. And that's why Ibn Mas'ud radiallahu ta'ala anhu, he said that the Prophet ﷺ said that when Allah subhanahu wa ta'ala speaks to send the revelation, the inhabitants of the heavens, meaning the angels in the heavens, they hear the clinging of a bell from the other heaven above it, and it's like pulling a chain on the mount of a Safa. And it is so loud and so powerful that even the malaika, even the angels faint. And as Jibreel is coming by, they say, Ya Jibreel, what did your Lord say? What did your Lord say? And Jibreel alayhi salam says, Al-Haqq, Al-Haqq, wa huwa al-Aliyyul Kabir. He spoke the truth, he spoke the truth, and he is the Most High, the Most Great. So this is Jibreel alayhi salam bringing this revelation that causes angels to faint, and it's about to come upon the Prophet sallallahu alayhi wasallam while he's in front of your eyes. And Abdullah ibn Abbas radiallahu ta'ala anhumah says, I remember when Surah Al-An'am was revealed upon the Prophet sallallahu alayhi wasallam. He looked up and there Jibreel alayhi salam was coming upon him, and he had 70,000 angels escorting Surah Al-An'am, and they were praising Allah subhanahu wa ta'ala as it was coming to the Prophet.

Prophet sallallahu alaihi wasallam. And the Prophet sallallahu alaihi wasallam was looking up and seeing them covering the entire horizon as it was coming to him sallallahu alaihi wasallam. And he was sitting on a camel sallallahu alaihi wasallam. And when it started to come to him alaihi salatu wasalam, the knees of the camel started to actually buckle because of the heaviness on the Prophet sallallahu alaihi wasallam. Surat al-An'am is over 20 pages long, coming to the Prophet sallallahu alaihi wasallam in one form with this type of reception to him sallallahu alaihi wasallam. All of this on the heart of the Messenger sallallahu alaihi wasallam. And Allah Azza wa Jalla says, لو أنزلنا هذا القرآن على جبل لرأيته خاشعا متصدعا من خشية الله. That if we were to speak this Quran to a mountain, it would crush the mountain out of its awe of Allah subhanahu wa ta'ala. So now it's coming to the heart of the Prophet sallallahu alaihi wasallam, and you're witnessing it in front of you. And the Sahaba asked the Prophet sallallahu alaihi wasallam what it was like to receive that revelation. And he said sallallahu alaihi wasallam that the hardest is when it is in that form. It's like salsalat al-jaras. It's like the ringing of a bell, a heavy bell. And the Prophet sallallahu alaihi wasallam would focus so that he could grasp everything that Jibreel alayhi salam was bringing to him. Aisha radiallahu ta'ala anha, she said that the Prophet sallallahu alayhi wa sallam used to sweat when the revelation would come to him. And you could see the beads of sweat coming down his face sallallahu alayhi wa sallam, even when the weather was cold. He would shiver sallallahu alayhi wa sallam, and it would grasp his entire presence. But here's the thing. When the Prophet sallallahu alayhi wa sallam finished receiving revelation, it wasn't like he went into a fit and it took him some time to come out of it. No. Immediately, the Prophet sallallahu alaihi wasallam would then speak the words smoothly, perfectly, without any pause or any stutter. Subhanallah. I mean, think about that, right? All of it comes smoothly from the tongue of the Prophet sallallahu alaihi wasallam after it is put in his heart. And Allah subhanahu wa ta'ala says, لَا تُحَرِّكْ بِهِ لِسَانَكَ لِتَعْجَلَ بِهِ إِنَّ عَلَيْنَا جَمَعَهُ وَقُرْآنَ. Don't rush with your tongue, O Muhammad sallallahu alaihi wasallam, so that you try to capture it. We are going to gather it in your heart. And it was in the heart of the Prophet sallallahu alaihi wasallam, and he would speak and then they would write. And Zayd ibn Thabit radiallahu ta'ala anhu, who of course was one of the most prominent writers of the revelation, he said that as soon as the Prophet sallallahu alaihi wasallam would speak, I would start to write. And he said, wallahi, there was one time that the wahi came down, that the revelation came down, and the Prophet sallallahu alaihi wasallam's leg happened to be on my leg. And because of how heavy the body of the Prophet sallallahu alaihi wasallam became, I thought my leg had broken, and I thought I would never be able to walk again because of how heavy the body of the Prophet sallallahu alaihi wasallam became. He took that sallallahu alaihi wasallam into his body for us, and the Sahaba would see it. And there are numerous narrations of the riding animals of the Prophet sallallahu alaihi wasallam not being able to handle holding him alaihi salatu wasalam when the revelation came down to him. Now, what did it look like, or what did you hear when it was coming to the Prophet sallallahu alaihi wasallam? Umar ibn Khattab radiallahu ta'ala anhu, he said that when you were looking at him and you could tell he was gripped by the revelation because there was nothing like it coming upon him, he said you could hear a sound around him, kadawi an-nahl, like the humming of bees. So it was clear that there was some recitation coming to him sallallahu alaihi wasallam. But as difficult as it was on the body of the Prophet sallallahu alaihi wasallam, it was soft and melodious around his head sallallahu alaihi wasallam. And he said one day it came down on the Prophet sallallahu alaihi wasallam, and the Prophet sallallahu alaihi wasallam received that revelation, and he paused sallallahu alaihi wasallam. And look at this awesome dua that he makes alaihi salatu wasallam. And by the way, I want you to memorize this dua and to make this dua. Umar ibn Khattab radiallahu ta'ala anhu said he raised his hands towards the Qibla alaihi salatu wasallam. And he said, Allahumma zidna wa la tanqusna. O Allah, give us more, not less. Wa akrimna wa la tuhinna, and honor us and do not disgrace us. Wa a'tina wa la tahrimna, and give us and do not withhold from us. Wa athirna wa la tu'thir alayna, and choose us and do not choose others over us. Wa ardina wa arda anna, and please us and be pleased with us. This is an amazing dua that the Prophet ﷺ made, and he received it after receiving revelation. What was he talking about sallallahu alaihi wasallam to be increased in more than anything else? Revelation. So after he said that dua, Umar ibn Khattab radiallahu ta'ala anhu said, he turned around to us and he said, Allah has sent me 10 verses that whoever acts upon these verses will enter Jannah. قَدْ أَفْلَحَ الْمُؤْمِنُونَ. Verily the believers are successful. And it was the first 10 verses of Surah Al-Mu'minun.
So we see that the Prophet sallallahu alaihi wasallam, even when he was receiving the most powerful of revelation and giving us the most powerful supplications, the Prophet sallallahu alaihi wasallam was pleased when Allah would increase him, because every increase of revelation meant an increased way to get to Jannah.

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3: This Black History Month, Inspire FM is recognizing the achievements of influential black Muslims. Kareem Abdul-Jabbar is a former professional basketball player who played 20 seasons in the NBA for the Milwaukee Bucks and LA Lakers. He is widely regarded as one of the greatest players of all time.
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6: Ibn Taymiyyah, he says, in this dunya there is Jannah. Whoever does not enter this Jannah in this dunya, he shall not be admitted to Jannah in the Akhirah. What is the Jannah in the dunya? The Jannah of Salah, the Jannah of Dhikr, the Jannah of recitation of the Quran, the Jannah of being close to Allah. This is the Jannah of this dunya. If you do not enter this Jannah, you will not be able to enter the Jannah of Akhirah.
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Assalamu alaikum, assalamu alaikum. Yes, indeed. A turn to Allah, my dear sisters, turn to Allah. Listeners, how are you this morning? I pray you are well. I pray you in the best of health and the highest of Iman, inshallah. My dear brother Muhammad Jangi is saying salam. My dear brother Imran also saying salam. I missed you yesterday, Hope all is well. Alhamdulillah, my dear brother Imran, all is well, alhamdulillah. Yesterday, I think you may have missed a few of the announcements then, my dear brother Imran. Basically, yesterday was, I think, I thought the system was going to restart, but it's, I don't know what it's doing now. Yesterday morning, I got a call from my nephew that my nephew's nani, unfortunately passed away yesterday morning. Yesterday, around about this time, I think, the funeral services came around to pick Nani up from her house and take her to the masjid. So yesterday, unfortunately, I was hoping that I would be able to juggle it around to an extent where I would be able to come in and manage some of those expectations and arrangements regarding the funeral. But unfortunately, it just didn't happen. By the time I got to work, Brother Imran, which is literally at 9 o'clock, in fact, even. So I did go on air just slightly after nine, and made some janaza announcements. But I wasn't able to, unfortunately, be present in the show yesterday. So I do apologize for that. But alhamdulillah, all praise be to Allah subhanahu wa ta'ala. We were able to sort out all of the janaza announcements, and a massive shout out to Luton Central Masjid, mashallah. The volunteers there are absolutely amazing, alhamdulillah. May Allah bless them. This is our dear brother Tariq Aziz, mashallah, and his whole team, who, of course, from my dear brother Asrar to Hizr, to everybody who helped out, including the sisters. I was speaking to my sisters yesterday, and they were saying that the female volunteers who did the actual ghusl and everything else and helped them with that were absolutely amazing. So a massive shout out to the team at Luton Central Masjid. All volunteers, by the way, my dear sisters, all volunteers from the brothers who are coming from the brothers who are arranging it all, who are organizing it, to the brothers who are coming to pick up the mayyat when somebody passes away, line of people that get involved at different stages. Everyone is a volunteer, which is absolutely amazing. So a massive shout out, mashallah. And I was speaking to Brother Tariq yesterday evening, and he was saying alhamdulillah. It's obviously because it's no real credit to us or even in fact themselves as obviously the services, but of course he goes, whenever it comes down to a pious soul, alhamdulillah, who's able to lay rest quickly, alhamdulillah, it's down to their barakah, and of course Allah making it easy for them. So alhamdulillah, Allah makes ways and Allah makes it easy, alhamdulillah. And literally from receiving the phone call, I think I called Brother Tariq around about 6:58. He says the call came in on his phone, and I think by 3:30 was our burial slot. So by 4:30, maybe even by 4:15, alhamdulillah, we had, of course, our dear mother buried away, subhanallah. So within a 10-11 hour window, alhamdulillah, all done. So it was really, really, really good, alhamdulillah. So may Allah make it easy for my stepmom, inshallah. May Allah subhanahu wa ta'ala, of course, make the journey of the grave easy for her. And I know we've heard many reminders, we hear many different, of course, things which console us, of course, where we know that a pious soul, inshallah, will be smelling of Jannah in their grave, will be getting the cool breeze of Jannah, inshallah ta'ala. And they'll be told of the glad tidings that Jannah awaits you. And we make dua that this is the case for our dear mother, inshallah. And may Allah subhanahu wa ta'ala make this journey here on easy. And may Allah subhanahu wa ta'ala make the crossing of the pool Sirat easy. And of course, all the various different obstacles that a soul must go through before they, of course, get to Judgment Day. May Allah make Judgment Day easy, subhanallah. The day when they say that some people will be so much in their sweat that there will be some up to their waist, some literally up to their shoulders, some drowning in their sweat of the heat of the hellfire, which is so close by. So
SubhanAllah, there's so much, of course, to come upon by my dear sisters. We make dua that Allah subhanahu wa ta'ala gives us the tawfiq to prepare for our death, inshallah. And may Allah subhanahu wa ta'ala, be pleased with us, my dear sisters, because ultimately that's all it comes down to. Regardless of what somebody may do, like my stepmom passed away yesterday, and prior to that, obviously, I think many of you guys probably know my grandmother passed away July 2023. And it doesn't get any easier. Of course, we don't, as Omar Suleiman would say, we don't move on from them. We move on with them. And they are consistently in our du'as. They're consistently in our thoughts. And they always will remain in our thoughts, as they always will do. But my dear sisters, the question that we need to ask ourselves, and most importantly, is what lessons do they leave behind? And especially, honestly, it's a real eye-opener when seeing somebody being buried. And if you haven't been to a burial recently, there's one happening near enough every day. There's one today. In fact, there's a janaza taking place at 2 o'clock. Our dear brother Faz Shah, and you may know his brothers, there's the whole family whose granddad has passed away yesterday. Mulan Abdulaziz Chisti Saab, MBE, put the message out yesterday. The janaza is today at Jamia Islamic Ghoussia Trust at 2 p.m. inshallah. I'm not sure if the burial is taking place here or back home, but if there is a burial taking place here, go and have a look. Go and have a look and experience that burial, because it is a real eye-opener, and it really makes you think, you know what? Today we think we are high and mighty. We might be CEOs, or we might be, I don't know, we might be leaders in your work, or in the masjid, or you might be the chair of the trustees, or you might be the prime minister, or you might be the most powerful man in the world, or the richest man in the world. It makes no difference, my dear sisters. It makes absolutely no difference. At one stage, and this is, of course, a promise from Allah, that at one stage, every single one of us, every soul that has been created by Allah shall taste death. And that is a reality that nobody can deny. So a real eye-opener, but alhamdulillah, we praise Allah in every, of course, instance. We praise Allah in every part of our life. And of course, everything that comes from Allah, there's only goodness in it. And auntie was suffering for a number of months, in fact, at least, but definitely, if not years. So the relief, of course, for auntie to now actually, this is where pain ends, because there's no such thing as pain when it comes to, of course, going forward from here, inshallah ta'ala. We may Allah make it easy. Ameen. Listeners, we're just coming up to 11 minutes past 8, and I had to restart the PC because it was wanting a bit of an update. I don't know, I just kept freezing, so I thought I'll quickly restart it, hence I thought I'll give you a bit of a reminder, and myself, in fact, first thing in the morning, so hopefully that wasn't too much for you guys. Let's quickly go to Nasheed, and we'll have to try to get the messages back up again. I'm trying to restart everything. We've got how about Ru, and I think this is quite prominent. This dunya is not my home, my dear sisters. This dunya is not my home.

Yes, indeed, my sisters, this dunya is not my home. And my sisters, this is a stark reminder for all of us that, my sisters, this dunya is not our home, subhanAllah. And we must move on. And my brother Imran says, Inna lillahi wa inna ilayhi rajiun. Thank you so much, my brother Imran, JazakAllah, for your message. Asalaamu Alaikum, this is Adam. Can you please play This Dunya Breaks Me? I do believe we have that somewhere. Yep, we have got that here somewhere, inshallah. I'll see if I can play for you shortly, Adam. We've got Mariam saying, Asalaamu Alaikum. Uncle Duaz, for the death of your mom, Allah grant her Jannah. Ameen. Ameen. JazakAllah for your message, Mariam, and saying, would you still like me to do a riddle? I said, yes. And you have sent in a riddle, which is, it stalks the countryside with ears but can't hear. What is it? It stalks the countryside with ears but can't hear. What am I talking about? 0777948120777948122. My dear brother, Dr. Naeem says, may Allah grant her Jannah and give you guys sabr. Ameen. Death is a reminder that no matter what or who you are, the minute your soul leaves you, you are a body. Not a doctor, not a lawyer, not a CEO, or anything else. You are just a body. And that's so true. So true, my dear brother. Dr. Naeem is such an important reminder. Yesterday, a few times when they were actually saying that, I was trying to arrange, Aslam, bro, work colleague's grandfather passed away. Someone who was 103 years old. Osman, yes, yesterday. I heard 105, I was told. But yeah, it might be 103, subhanAllah. JazakAllah for that. I think it's the same uncle who's Faz Shah and Kunain Shah, these guys' grandfather. I think I was told he was 105 years old. SubhanAllah. May Allah bless him. May Allah make it easy. I think his janazah is today at 2 p.m. I'll try to get the message, actually. Let me see if I can find the message, make sure I've got accurate information. 2 o'clock is Zohar at Jamia Ghousia Trust, GC Subs Masjid. And I think janazah is at 2 p.m. I'll find that message for you shortly. Nabil says, Inna lillahi wa inna ilayhi rajiun. JazakAllah, Nabil there. And I was just saying yesterday regarding when I was trying to arrange for, of course, my stepmom to be collected from the house to be taken to the masjid. And one of the things you naturally say is they are on their way to collect the body. And my sisters kept reminding me, don't say that. You know what I mean, they're coming to take Nani. And obviously, they were consoling themselves. And you mean, you don't want to refer to your mom or your dad or your loved one that's passed away as a body. But as Dr. Naeem is saying, that's what you refer to. That is what you refer to. As soon as your soul leaves, you are just referred to as a body. A mayyat that, I mean, once was, and now you're just a body. And not a doctor or a lawyer or a CEO. Whatever life gives you the titles to be, you are just a body. So, subhanAllah. So, yeah. Stark reminder, my dear sisters, that this world is very, very temporary, my dear sisters. Today we are here. Today, tomorrow, Allah knows. Allah knows where we may be tomorrow. So make the most of this world, of this dunya, and may Allah subhanahu wa ta'ala allow us to do all that pleases Him, inshallah. We've got Adam wanted to listen to This Dunya Breaks Me, so we'll go to that now. The reminder for the riddle: it stalks the countryside with ears but can't hear. What is it? It stalks the countryside with ears but can't hear. What am I talking about?

Yes, indeed. This dunya is hard, my dear sisters. This dunya breaks me. This dunya breaks me. Going out to Adam and my dear sisters, of course. Allah heals me. Subhanallah. May Allah heal us all, inshallah. I'm going to quickly go to a little bit of Qalbi Fil Madina, taking us up to the break. Somebody messaging saying, what is the riddle? It stalks the countryside with ears, but can't hear. What am I? It stalks the countryside with ears, but can't hear. What am I? Do let me know. Listeners, do let me know if you would like to talk about anything particular this morning. Of course, for those of you who have just tuned in and wondering why I was not here yesterday, it was due to the fact that my stepmom passed away yesterday. And inna lillahi wa inna ilaihi rajiun. And I was trying to arrange the janazah and everything. Alhamdulillah. All praise be to Allah subhanahu wa ta'ala. I was able to sort all that out yesterday. So alhamdulillah. But yeah, sincere apologies I wasn't able to make yesterday. So I wanted to make sure that I was here this morning, inshallah. Not to let you guys down 2 days in a row. It's 8:24, inshallah. This is Qalbi Fil Madina, taking us up to the break. We'll be back straight after.

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Assalamu alaikum, assalamu alaikum listeners, welcome back to Inspire 105.1 FM. You're listening to the Rise and Shine show. It's 8:30 on this Thursday morning, in fact. Just trying to remember what day it is. It is Thursday, of course, the 15th. My name is Sisters, Thursday the 15th of October. 8:31 is the time. I've just been reflecting this morning, just been reflecting on life. My name is Sisters, reflecting on life, inshallah. And, of course, a very important reminder, of course, is death. When reflecting over life, an important reminder is death, my dear sisters, which reminds us ultimately about the importance of life, subhanAllah, and the preparation for death, in fact. So, yeah, this was, of course, yesterday. I do apologize. I wasn't able to make it. My stepmom had passed away, and I was quite busy doing the janazah, you know, arrangements and funeral and everything else and the burial. So alhamdulillah, I managed to get everything done and dusted, sorted out accordingly. But yeah, so apologies for yesterday. But it's a very, very important reminder. My dear Ajwad saying, Assalamu alaikum, Allah subhanahu wa ta'ala. Allah subhanahu wa ta'ala, through the blessings of our Holy Prophet, grant your stepmom, grant her infinite mercy, illuminate her grave and elevate her status in general for those. Ameen. May Allah grant the entire family sabr. Ameen. We take every day for granted, not knowing what may happen at any given moment. It's so true. It's so true. I came into work this morning. I went to sleep last night expecting to wake up. I've come to work this morning with a whole load of things in my diary to do, expecting to get through it all, expecting to get home late at night, expecting to go to sleep, expecting to wake up tomorrow, expecting for a number of meetings I've got scheduled next week, expecting them to go ahead, expecting perhaps maybe a family trip you may have planned in 3 months' time, in 6 months' time. And we expect all those things to happen. Well, my dear sisters, we have no idea. We have no idea whether we will even live till tomorrow. Whether we will live till an hour away. So may Allah make it easy. May Allah subhanahu wa ta'ala grant us a tawfiq to be thankful for every day that we have. And appreciate Allah subhanahu wa ta'ala for every blessing. For every blessing that He's given us. Alhamdulillah. It's 8:33. Let's quickly go to the Salah spot. Salat al-Fajr this morning was 5:50. Sunrise 7:25. Zuhr 12:53, Asr 4:18, Maghrib today 6:12, and Isha 7:35. Tomorrow, Fajr is at 5:51, Sunrise 7:27, Jummah 12:52, Asr 4:16, Maghrib is at 6:10 tomorrow, and Isha is at 7:33. Going over to the BBC website, Musk says the US government may be behind slowdown of Ukraine drone speeds. Ukraine says the Starlink access has improved but is still facing speed limits which are disrupting its battlefield missions. UK threatens to ban Eritreans over migrant return policy. UK economy sees a surprise growth in August ahead of Healey's first budget, and at least 18 pupils killed after Pakistan's school roof collapses as rescuers search for survivors. There's a story on that on the BBC website. Going over to the Al Jazeera website, Iran vows to fight until US accepts demands. Ships sink in Hormuz. Israeli drone strike kills Palestinian, injured several north of Gaza City. Saudi Arabia issues warning alerts for Najran and Jazan. And there's another story there on what is happening in the occupied West Bank. A story there as well. Backlash in Kashmir over proposal for uniform Friday sermons across the various masjids there. There's an article on that and exactly what's that about. Going over to the sport listeners, we had the Champions League, obviously, from Tuesday. Let me cover Tuesday as well because obviously we missed it yesterday. So Tuesday Champions League of the known, of course, teams that I can pronounce properly. Arsenal, of course, won 3-0 on Tuesday. Atletico Madrid beat Manchester United 2-0. Galatasaray lost 4-1 to Barcelona. Club Brugge beat Inter Milan 4-3. That must have been a good game. 4-3, 7-goal thriller. And we've got a 6-goal thriller with Bayern Munich and Viking. Who is Viking? There's a team called Viking. I've got no idea who they are. It seems like they're a very, very old Viking team. But Bayern Munich, of course, champions, Bayern Munich drew 3-3. And yesterday we saw Liverpool, oh gosh, I missed this yesterday, 6-3
Versus, well, how do you pronounce this? LASK. The team they played was LASK. They won a 6-3-9 goal thriller yesterday. Aston Villa beat Fenerbahce 6-0. Borussia Dortmund lost 1-0. And this, Paris Saint-Germain. PSG beat City 4-2. That's a bit of a six-goal thriller there. So that would have been a good game. And Real Madrid versus Roma as another seven-goal thriller. So this was the headline yesterday was Champions League headline. City lose to PSG as 78 goals. 78 goals scored across all the games yesterday. 78 games in Champions League. So you had 1, 2, 3, 4, 5, 6, 7, 8, 9. In 9 games, 78 goals scored. Because quite a few of them were like, I mean, Liverpool's game was a 9-goal thriller. You had a 6-goal thriller. You had a 7-goal thriller. So quite a few 7-goal thrillers. But yeah, so a very, very interesting, of course, Champions League games yesterday. What's happening today? Today we've got Europa League. Who's in? Crystal Palace is in action. AC Milan is in action today. Sunderland is in action. We've got Celtic playing Juventus. Marseille is in action as well. So yeah, quite a few teams there. Friday we have Championship, Burnley versus Wolverhampton. And Saturday we have the Premier League is back. Premier League is back on Saturday, inshallah ta'ala. Temperatures today already of 13 to 14 degrees, going to highs of 20 to 21. So it'll be a nice sunny day today. Temperatures of 20 to 21. 0% chance of rain. And winds of 18 to 19 miles per hour. Salam, a slight sad news. May Allah SWT give you all sabr. Ameen. Jazakallah for that. Sami, may Allah bless you for your message. Salam to all the listeners. I'm sorry to hear about your stepmom. May Allah give her the highest place in Jannah. Ameen. Jazakallah for your du'as, my dear sisters. Please do keep my stepmom in your du'as. May Allah SWT grant her Jannah. May Allah make it easy on her. May Allah make this journey from of course this dunya, this temporary world that we're in, towards the akhirah, and all the steps and processes that take place, may Allah

combined with the local masjids, and inshallah be in a position where we can of course try to raise, if possible, £10,000 through the masjids and Inspire FM and everybody else. And hopefully if we do that, then we've got human appeal will match fund every single penny raised. So they'll still match fund even if you raise £100. I assume we're already on 140, I think. They'll match fund whatever amount is there, but obviously to maximize the benefit for the food bank, we do require and want you to try and help that total go up and up and up and up and up, and inshallah we can raise as much money to help Luton Food Bank, in particular in the winter. In the holidays, it gets extremely, extremely difficult. So, yeah, please do help through that, inshallah. It's 8:39. This is Echoes with another horn. And let's see what else is to play. Somebody says, Salam, brother, your volume is very low. My volume is very low. Is it? I can turn it up slightly. The only problem is when I turn it up, it goes into red. And then if you're on dab, it's going to start crackling, so can't really win. Apologies about that. I have to put it higher to hear you. Somebody's talking. Is it better now? Do let me know if it is better right now.

Yes, indeed. The universe still resonates with echoes of Sallallahu Alaihi. And it's so interesting because when you look at echoes, my dear sisters, and in particular the echoes of Sallallahu Alaihi Wasallam, that is, of course, across the world, And that is throughout the day and night, at different time zones, different parts of the world, different parts of the country, you will hear the name of our dear beloved Prophet Muhammad sallallahu alaihi wasallam.

Salam across the world every single second of the day, whether it's through azans, whether it's through salah, whether it's through durood, whether it's through gatherings, whether it's through programs, TV, radio, whatever it may be, social media. Someone somewhere is mentioning the name of our dear beloved Prophet Muhammad sallallahu alaihi wasallam. It's 8:43, listeners, 8:43 on this Thursday morning. It's Thursday the 15th of October. Do let me know how you're getting on. We've got a message coming in. Let me read this. I think this is longer. So this is Muhammad. Muhammad has actually sent this message in saying, "Assalamu alaikum wa rahmatullahi wa barakatuh. Inna lillahi wa inna ilayhi raji'un. Indeed, we belong to Allah, and to Him is our return." This is in the Quran, chapter 2, verse 156. Dear Tariq Bhai, assalamu alaikum wa rahmatullahi wa barakatuh. I was deeply sad to hear about the passing of your stepmother yesterday. May Allah grant her soul His infinite mercy. Ameen. Forgive her shortcomings. Ameen. Illuminate her grave with nur and grant her the highest ranks of Jannah. Ameen. The Prophet sallallahu alaihi wasallam said, when a person dies, their deeds come to an end, except for three: ongoing charity that benefits others, or a righteous child who prays for them. Sahih Muslim. This beautiful hadith reminds us, although a person's life has come to an end, the goodness they leave behind and the sincere du'as made for them can continue to benefit them. Tariq Bhai, at a time like this, may you and your family find comfort in the mercy, wisdom and decree of Allah subhanahu wa ta'ala. Ameen. Grief is a reflection of love, and Islam teaches us to meet our sorrow with patience, prayer and trust in Allah. May Allah subhanahu wa ta'ala grant your stepmother forgiveness, mercy and eternal peace in Jannah for those. May He give you and your entire family sabr jameel, patience, strength in your hearts and comfort during this difficult time. Allah reunite with you all in the gardens of paradise, where there's no sorrow, no separation, no pain. Allah, forgive her and have mercy upon her. Ameen ya rabbal alameen. Absolutely beautiful message. May Allah bless you. May Allah bless you who sent this message. This is Muhammad sending this message in. And may Allah, I'm actually going to share this on our family group so I can share that with my sisters as well, inshallah, because I think that's a beautiful message. So may Allah bless you, and may Allah subhanahu wa ta'ala reward you for sharing that with us today, inshallah ta'ala. Listeners, a quick message coming in saying, can you please play Ikhab Sanama? Indeed I can, inshallah ta'ala. Let me quickly play Ikhab Sanama, inshallah ta'ala, and then I think I might have time for one more track. So please do let me know if you want me to, let me know if you want me to share that with you, inshallah. Jazakallah khair.

Indeed, indeed. Ik hab sanama, mashallah. That was, of course, there for you guys, inshallah ta'ala. A message coming in from my dear brother Kamran as well, inshallah ta'ala, saying, sorry, I did not realize it was your stepmother passed away yesterday, Allah subhanahu wa ta'ala. Shower his blessings over the departed soul, fill her grave with nur, give courage and fortitude to the members. Alhamdulillah. Trying to find the mic button to mute it, but yeah, unfortunately that came quite quickly. Give courage and fortitude to the members of bereaved family to bear this irreparable loss with patience and equanimity. May Allah's mother grant a place in Jannah. Ameen. Jazakallah for beautiful duas. Listeners, a massive jazakallah to each and every single one of you guys for your beautiful duas. May Allah bless you. May Allah reward you. And may Allah subhanahu wa ta'ala keep you guys well, inshallah ta'ala. I leave you with a little bit of Taj Dare Haram, taking us up to the end of the show. A massive jazakallah for tuning in. May Allah bless you all. May Allah reward you all. And may Allah keep you well always, inshallah. Jazakallah for listening. Assalamu alaikum wa rahmatullahi wa barakatuhu.

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17: Assalamu alaikum and welcome to the Book Club show on Inspire 105.1 FM. My name is Imrana Mahmood and I'm really excited for today's show. I am joined by a wonderful guest who you have heard on the show before, who does wonderful work. And what we are going to be discussing today is an upcoming event this month, which is the Black Bookcase. So I am going to now introduce my guest, who is Dee Bailey, who runs Simply Dee's event. So how are you doing today, Dee?
18: Oh, greetings, Imrana. Thank you so much for having me on the show. Do you know what? I'm not so bad. The reason I say good. I'm not so bad is I had a little had a little trip. And because I'm a postwoman now, you know.
17: Right.
18: Since you last had me on the show, I have changed careers.
17: Right. Amazing. I did not know that. That's so great to hear.
18: Yeah, I'm not sort of saying that because I think some people think that I'm just saying that just to kind of get attention, but it's legit, it's true. After 40 plus years in the corporate world, administration, all that sort of stuff, 2.5 years ago, it's like a 360, and I am now your regular. When I say regular, I'm sure people are like, I don't get my post regular, but I'm now a post. I'm now a postwoman.
17: All my sins. No, that is such a wonderful thing to hear. So you're like a postie now. I love it. I love it. And how are you doing that?
18: How am I?
17: Yeah.
18: I don't even know why I'm laughing. I'm going to share with you actually, because I worked with, oh my gosh, her name escapes me for a moment and she is going to kill me.
17: Yeah.
18: I think she's also Inspired. You know who I'm talking about. She did the TEDx with me earlier this year.
17: Yes, Shamiza.
18: That's it, Shamiza.
17: Yes.
18: She did a project earlier on this year. It's about the Dello area. And I actually put together a little kind of spoken word kind of type thing. And it was all about my, little snippets of my journey as a postwoman.
17: Yeah. And I did, And it was a wonderful event. It was stories from Dallow. Like there was
18: That's right. It was amazing, wasn't it?
17: It was fantastic, and it was really great to come to the event. I think Shamiza, and all of you having that kind of sofa set up, and it was fantastic. It was so good to see. And I guess it leads me on to potentially. Actually, I had a different question to start with, but now that you kind of mentioned that, it's something else that comes to mind. So, you know, when we talk about stories and storytelling, what is it about that is kind of important? Like when we talk about communities and bringing communities together and, kind of celebrating who we are, how do stories or storytelling help to do that, I guess?
18: Massively. My granddaughter's now 8 and I'm even sharing with her things, and my mum also as well, things from years back. So in effect they class it as storytelling, but how do we keep things going if we don't share what's happened to where we are now? They know where we are now because obviously they're living in that, but we need to keep those stories from so many years back. We need to keep them alive, we really do. So we need to continue sharing.
17: Absolutely. And I think, you know, the fact that you're mentioning your granddaughter, and it is something about young people and children, if they see the adults in their lives like being able to tell those stories, it kind of it creates connection, doesn't it, between like the past, definitely, the present. It kind of helps, I guess. Yeah, you know, the thing that people say that, you know, you need to know where you're from and like where these stories come from to kind of help you look, I guess, to the future as well.
18: 100%.
17: So, you know, all of this in terms of like, I guess, would you say this is partly the inspiration? So obviously we're on today's show to talk about the Black Book Case kind of festival that you've organized, which you've done previously as well. So yeah, would you say, what is that link to this idea of your commitment to storytelling? Like, what's inspired you to do that event?
18: Well, I launched in 2019. The idea was manifested in 2018 and launched in 2019, May 2019. And the idea was, because it was called back then, but because it was such a mouthful, it was called the Black Book Case Luton African Books Arts Craft Fest, which is a bit of a mouthful, but it's kind of trying to encapture everything, but you can't, you know what it's like, it's one of those things, you can't all with just your title. And where it stemmed from was, if I just say just very, very briefly, if I may, Imran, about my sort of like my background. So how I became involved in the community, it's really, that is my foundation. And way back 30 plus years ago, you know, it's like you're with friends and you're chatting and, you know, we were talking, we were moaning about anything and everything. I mean, literally anything and everything. And it was a case of, but we moaned about the schools and how the schools don't do anything and how there's so many different things. And the schools were always crying out for governors, parent governors, and everybody's so busy. Everybody's busy with their lives and busy, busy, busy. And I was like, and I was one of them. I was one of them. Yeah. And I'm like, but I actually want things to change at the school. And how do I expect them to change if everybody's busy and nobody has time? We need to make time to bring about change. And that literally, no other life, that literally is my, was a catalyst for me getting involved with, I became a parent governor. I was a governor in their infant school. They then went to high school. I then transferred to the high school as a parent governor. I loved it. They hated it. So if you can imagine, I knew more what was going on at the school than they thought I did. So they would say certain things, but I already, as a governor, knew. We have to, as a community, that's all ethnicity. We have to, as a community, get involved in what is going on if we want to see change. We can't be one of those that are pointing the fingers all the time, expecting the council, the government, we want change, but I haven't got time to commit, whether that be an hour a month, whether whatever that is, to bring about that change. So that's what I did. And then I started supporting organizations or individuals who are running events. How could I help? How could I assist? And then I started Simply D's events in 2014. And that was actually, my dad had passed away in the August. And I was like, do you know what? Because I thought about doing my own thing and I thought, stop putting it off, which is what we do so many times. Put off, there's always a reason we can't do things. And I'm like, do it. Just do it. And then see from there. And many event that I've ran, and I'm sure you have as well, many event invested so much time and money and had a handful of people, of people show up. And but it's that persistence and that commitment, and people can see that and feel that. I don't know if it's energy or, but your zest for just making a difference. And it's just stemrolled from there, really. It's stemrolled from there. And the Black Book Case itself, that stemmed from chatting with friends and I said for this event, at that time, I think I had about 20 authors, 20 black authors. And they were like, oh, you're really bigging up this event, Dee. And I said, what do you mean? Yeah. I said, there isn't 20 black authors. Mm. And you know what? I was like, Imana, I was laughing. I was like, oh, you're so funny. Yeah. And when I looked, I realised they weren't joking.
17: Yeah.
18: They weren't joking. And I realised that sometimes, a lot of times, unless people physically see, they don't believe. They don't believe. Yeah. So this event is for, in terms of attendance is free to attend, by the way. I'll speak about details a little bit later, but it's free to attend, and that is paramount. Mm-hmm. I do not wish there to be any barriers for anybody to access this event.
17: Yeah, absolutely.
18: You know, I could say it's like £3 or something like that. People say, why don't you charge a little bit? That would help. But do you know what? If it's £3 and you've got to pay three times and there's four of you, that could be Joe's money, school dinner money for the following week. That could be a pair of shoes. That could be, and it has to be accessible for all. It has to be accessible for all.
17: And I think you can definitely tell, you know, the fact that this is not, as in it's developed over time, like you can see your passion come through, and also that kind of commitment to showcasing, you know, that diversity, especially, I guess, if we think about, like you said, that, you know, you start looking around for authors and realizing actually there was kind of a lack in representation. And so do you feel that over the years of now doing this event, that there's kind of been an improvement in that? Because I know we get a lot of discussion around, like, specifically the, you know, literature publishing industry, you know, there's still a lot of improvement to be made. But do you feel like in a Luton context, from the event that you've been doing for so many years, that has got better? Or what is there still, what gap is there still that needs to be filled, do you feel?
18: There is still the gap. I wish I had statistics with me, but unfortunately I don't. October is classified in the UK as Black History Month. Black History should be I'm sure, as all different other ethnicities, whatever your culture, your race is, it should be all year round. It shouldn't be dedicated to just one month. This event is not just about what maybe African Caribbeans are predominantly known for, which is music, which is jerk chicken, rice and peas, and slavery. Mm-hmm. And that's it. Lid's shut. We've covered it for this month. And that's it. And then guess what? Let's start prepping for 2027, which is maybe a few weeks beforehand. And let's get out those history books of slavery. Let's give the young people jerk chicken, rice and peas. And we've covered it. Closer look again. There is so much more. And we, as in sort of like, even sort of like those within my tribe of the African Caribbean heritage, there's so much more that we ourselves can do, but not necessarily do. So this event, 2019 launched, don't ask me how. I think I may have had about 24 authors, about three publishers and some booksellers and other black businesses all under the same roof. So this takes place at Luton Sixth Form College, by the way, all under one roof. And I don't know how we had something like 400 people.
17: Amazing.
18: throughout the day. And so that kind of just blew our minds. And then what happened the following year? Because I was like, oh, can't wait to 2020. COVID. Which kind of changed the dynamics for so many people in so many different ways. So I ended up doing that online. I did two of those black bookcases online, And if I say that to you, like, well, how does that kind of work? If I say to you, no word of a lie, because I've still got it somewhere, because we did it on YouTube, it was 8 hours.
17: Right.
18: I had the bookcase online for 8 hours. And when it's like, you've got to be kidding me, it can't be 8 o'clock. And I started midday and I'm still sitting there. And you know what? You look up and you think, oh, there's probably about two or three people on the screen. And there was a load. And it's like, oh my gosh, there is a thirst. Yeah. And I'm sure you know from what you do, there is a thirst to find out more. And once I've kind of recognized that, it's like, what can I do? Rather than like, oh, blah, blah, blah, blah. Because actually, and if I can give a plug as well, this Sunday, which is the 4th of October, I'm actually volunteering at the British Black Book Festival.
17: Yes.
18: Which is at the Barbican Centre. And this is the founder, Selena Brown, an incredible young lady who kind of, she started in 21, I believe. She started in 21. Something kind of similar to what I'm, the bookcase, something similar to that. But on her journey, Penguin are now sponsors. Pan Macmillan are now sponsors of this event. Amazing. And this is how big this event is. Looking at 6,000, do you hear me? 6,000 people. And it's actually now the biggest event of this kind in Europe. That's how big.
17: Exactly.
18: Yeah,
17: and that completely proves the point that you kind of already saw that gap so many years ago, and obviously you've been doing it in the Newton context, but exactly that hunger is, you know, like you said, is there. This proves it, you know, the fact that there's now such a massive kind of festival, and for that to be happening in like Barbican as well, like in London, is
18: it's absolutely massive. So not only am I volunteering, because I volunteered in 24, I have now managed to, if you know me, bag myself. There's like seven stages, and I'm now going to be hosting one of the stages.
17: Wow, so, amazing.
18: Cinema One. Great. If anybody's coming along, Cinema One, I will be in. And within that, if I remember, I got, there's going to be Stuart Lawrence, which is, did you remember Stephen Lawrence, who unfortunately, he was killed all those years back. Yes. His brother's going to be there. Right. So they're going to be talking racism. And the cinema that where I'm leading, well, not leading, but the stage that I'm hosting, we've got some real in-depth conversations. So there'll be him. And then later on in the day, there is also a discussion on Professor Jason Arday, who sadly passed away, I think it was last month. What was September? Yes, yeah, it would have been in August, So, So there's just so much. Don't be somebody that sits on the sidelines. This is me sort of like to anyone and everyone out there, sits on the sidelines and just moans and complains about anything or everything. Because whilst you're pointing that finger, it's like, point the finger at yourself. What are you doing to make a difference? Mm-hmm. And what you think might be something really tiny, but can you imagine if everyone would do something really tiny, how much further we as a nation, how much further we would be, just because everyone's just, you know, just trying a little something just to make things better for every, do you know what I mean? For everybody.
17: Yeah. Definitely, because I think sometimes, you know, the ideas can be overwhelming, and we might think actually what difference can one person make, but exactly, I think if everybody does something little, like, that's what has those ripple effects. And I mean, I was just googling like the Black British Book Festival, and it's, you know, the program looks amazing, you know, and just so you know, and just the way, you know, the Black Bookcase that you've got, which is taking place later this month, you know, in October as well. I mean, it's just really beautiful initiative that is going to not only bring people together, but it is about creating a platform for writers and for entrepreneurs. And, you know, because it's true, you know, as wonderful as this country is, we know that the lack of representation and diversity means we do lose out on opportunities. And you're right, if we keep hanging around waiting for people to, you know, give us this opportunity,
18: and sometimes it's like we've got out this little begging bowl, please can I have tea? I don't do that. I'm not waiting for that. It's like I've got this vision, and this event I'm working in partnership with a gentleman called Travis. He told me off because I've been calling him Travis for the past few months. His name's Travis, and I'm like, oh, yeah, he told me that today, and I thought, why didn't you tell me? And his organisation is called Read Aware. So he's written a few children's books himself, and what we're doing, we've got the canteen area. We're taking over the whole of practically the ground floor of the sixth form, and we've also got the theatre space. So in the theatre space, we're going to have there's going to be interviews with authors. There's going to be book launches. We can have some presentations. We've got AI. We're talking at so many topics that are not only it's not about the past, it's about the present, it's about the future. And don't sit there and it's like, it doesn't affect me, I'm not interested in whether it be AI, or I'm not interested in. But I'm sure you've either got, whether you've got children or you've got grandchildren, or you're an uncle, you're an aunt, or maybe you're a teacher, or maybe whether you'll be a professional, this is certainly something that to come along just to soak up all that there is going to be on offer. And what I'm super so excited about is we have, I'm calling it a youth village at the moment in Rana, a youth village. We've got those that are 16 and under, so authors, and also those that have got their businesses. And people going like, there are under 16s, they haven't got their business, they haven't written books, they haven't. Yes, they have.
19: Yes, they have.
18: So we will have them in the auditorium and having a little chat with them and giving them their dues, their props that goes unseen so many times. And I'm sure you know, Imrana, on the news, on social media, there's certain things that go on, and that's what people share, that is what people post, and that is what people talk about. And predominantly what I see, it's negative about young people, and the things that are positive, they don't get shared as much. They don't get talked about as much, and we want to give them that platform so we can see. So can you imagine, as a young person now, and you see somebody, I've got a young lady that's been before, and she has got her own shea butter business, and she sells shea butter. And it's like, you go along with your you know, with your little one, it's like, oh mummy, look, she's only and look what she's doing. And it's for something to ignite. And it's all about planting seeds, whether you're young, whether you're old. Well, actually, I can do more. Well, actually, how about this? Or maybe you're in a certain path, and maybe you see something. It's like, do you know what? Maybe I'll give that a go. Maybe I will give that a go. So that is, in an essence, kind of what I'm hoping for. I'm going to put it out there, because I do not apologise. Let me tell you that, Imran, and I think you know me well enough. There is no apologies. All those that are, whether they're authors, whether they're vendors, whether they're speakers, hosts, whatever, criteria, you have to be of African Caribbean heritage. There is a full stop. All ethnicities, we want to attend so that we can all absorb and all of that. But we want people to see what we can do. There is more, as I said, there's more than slavery, there's more than jerk chicken, there's more than all of that. There's so much talent, and we are rich, not necessarily just monetary, rich in so much that we do, that unless we see it, do we believe it? So
17: yeah,
18: I'm sure you had a billion and one questions for me, Imran, and I'm sure I haven't given you the opportunity to. I'm looking at the time, I'm thinking, like, you haven't answered any of them, have you?
17: No. Sorry. Honestly, no, it's so great to just get that kind of background and context, because I think it's important. Obviously I've got more questions as we head over to we're heading over to the break now, but in the second half. But yeah, I think everything that you're saying in terms of not only inspiring like adults and each other, there's definitely something there about young people, and like you said, kind of having that youth kind of village to so they can aspire for all of these kind of careers.
18: 200 has to happen. We have to invest, because exactly. you yeah. know me, I'm proud to say I'm 61 now, and you know, my mum's still alive, fortunately my mum's still alive, but we at this kind of age are actually deemed as the elders.
17: People
18: are looking to us to lead. And if we are not leading, if they are not seeing what we tell them something, but we do something different.
17: I agree.
18: This is what you need to
17: we'll
18: do.
17: Carry on. I was going to say, we're just going to head over for a break, and so we'll carry on the conversation in a few moments. We'll be back soon. Okay, assalamu alaikum.
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1: Assalamu alaikum and welcome back to the Book Club Show on Inspire 105.1 FM. My name is Imrana Mahmood, and on today's show I am joined by Simply Dee's Events. We are talking to Dee this morning about the event that's coming up this month, which is the Black Bookcase. Showcase, and we were talking in the first half a little bit about the inspiration behind the event, some of the importance, and we talk about like publishing and literature and you know, things when we're talking about diversity representation, things can be very superficial when some people do it, especially obviously we have something wonderful like Black History Month, but the real I guess question is, are we really digging deep, and how much are we doing to raise aspirations for young people? How much are we doing to platform, you know, Black writers when we are definitely seeing that underrepresentation? And just before we went to the break, we were just talking about the importance, I guess, of creating like a village for, you know, for young people, yeah, to have that, you know, aspiration. So Dee, I guess my question before we continue talking obviously a little bit about the event that you're curating, I want to know a little bit about your own experience of reading and books. So when you were younger, what was that like for you? Did you have access to books? Were you into like reading or kind of, you know, we talked a little bit about storytelling, you know, was one of the first things we spoke about. So what did like little Dee, what was your experience when you were younger? I want to get an idea.
2: Way back then, and I'd like to think some of your listeners, Imrana, might know what I'm talking about. Enid Blyton.
1: Yes.
2: They were. And there were actually books that we read, Ladybird books. They were called the Ladybird books. They were really sort of like easy, do you know what I mean? Easy reading. And you know what? Sort of like now, I'm not even joking. Like now, there's just so much going on. Just so much, and that's not in a bad way, honestly, that is not in a bad way, but it's being mindful that you know you can do so much, but you need to just pace yourself. So what relaxes me, what I say relaxes, or my spare time when I'm not being a postie, when I'm not organizing and with events and all that sort of stuff, is spending time with my granddaughter, who is a creative, who actually she's done a little reel for us. I'm going to be at the Black Bookcase, and I'm going to be running a art class, and she's 8, so this is amazing. I'm not even joking, she's just very creative. So I'm like, do you know what, you're going to be at the bookcase, and she's like, right. So she's going to run a little class at 8. And don't ask me what they're going to do, but she's going to be there. And I'm a wannabe gardener,
1: right?
2: So I'm not sort of, but this is COVID. So many things happened during COVID, and I'm like, I kind of get now why people used to rave on about gardening. I used to think, what? I don't get it. That's because I didn't. Yeah. And I'm like, oh my gosh, this is just so. It's therapeutic. And when I say wannabe, I'm not, but I love growing. I'm sort of like popping out now and get me little spring onions and get me, do you know what I mean? I've got chili peppers, I've got thyme, I've got rosemary, I've got I've even got a mint, a pineapple mint. I'm telling you, you rub the leaves and it's pineapple. Wicked. But just so many different things, and it's like, do you know what? You have to balance things. So so yeah, but audio, to be honest, it's just helpful for me, just because of my lifestyle, listening to audio, and I like true stuff, things that are true, that happened, and as as yeah. And I think that's why, you know, I do the show and it's real talk. Just that, you know, we're all on different paths, even though there might be similar things, we're all on different paths. And when you listen and you hear from other people, and knowing that actually the path that you're treading may not be as bad as you thought it was. As you thought it was. And to always be grateful and give thanks.
1: Absolutely. I mean, gratitude is such a huge thing, because otherwise we fall in a habit of just taking things for granted. And, you know, it's important to kind of have that time, to pause and reflect and, kind of feel grateful for everything that we have. And I think, and it's really wonderful what you're saying in terms of, like, your downtime, you spending time with your granddaughter, who obviously is, it's so wonderful to hear that. She's,
2: people call her a mini me. She could actually run it. She could actually She could actually do a show on her own. She could actually do a show. And I'm sure last time I saw her, which was kind of last week, and she said there was this thing at school, and it's leadership something or other. And so she's putting her name in the hat for that, and you're thinking, like, why would you want to be? But these are skills that as you know, they're life skills. Do you know what I mean? It's not a case of you wait till you're maybe 15-16 to do certain things. It's as we as adults and you're surrounded, it's the foundation that we give the young people that then propels them to do whatever it might be. If they don't have certain foundations and the support and love of the village, you know what you always hear, it takes a village. So it's not just my son, his mum, that are bringing up my granddaughter. Obviously the family are, but also it's external people. She calls, you know, my friends auntie, because that's how we grew up. And it's having certain, you know, that respect, Imrana, that respect, and just certain things that, and that's what we're talking about, I think, you know, passing on, passing down the chain, as in, like, that's, and just keeping certain things. It's not necessarily a story, certain things alive that we have instilled in us that make us the people that we are today.
1: 100%. And that's just it, because when we talk about, like, legacy and so much of, I know it's kind of a bit of a buzzword that people kind of throw around, but that is really in essence what we mean, because there needs to be, like, kind of young, fresh blood that you can pass, like, the baton onto, because, you know, everything, there's only so much one person can do. And I think the more then we have that support from people we know that can, that we can kind of delegate to, or, like, you know, like you said, we can inspire, especially the young generation. And I guess I was thinking, you know, if there's listeners out there who maybe want to, you know, organize events, because, you know, they see that there's, you know, maybe a gap somewhere, could you give us an idea what kind of, I mean, obviously so much work goes into organizing something like the Black Bookcase event, but just to give this as an idea of the process, like, where do you start? Like, where do you start, and how do you go about doing all the logistics, I guess, like, just a little bit of insight, I guess.
2: A big part of that is having that village, as I said. Having that village, as I said. So as much as sort of like I may be the founder of Simply D's and also the founder of the Black Bookcase, very much it's not me

0: depending on how big or how small you may want that to be, it's where do you go? Who do you know that may be doing something, or that may organize events, that may wish to help you, may wish to support you? I have people, organizations that approach myself, my organization, as in, can you help with? And over the years, you build up a Filofax in Rana.
1: Yeah,
0: I'm
1: I
0: sure
1: like that.
0: that's a very old word, but do you see
1: Yeah,
0: me? I know
1: but
0: people
1: right,
0: can't
1: yeah.
0: see me. I'm literally flicking the
1: Lower,
0: files in my head and going through the files.
1: yeah.
0: I want to do, I don't know, it's just a little event, and I'll just ask some really basic questions. You know, what sort of size event are you talking about? Location-wise, and in the file of facts is venues, in the file of facts are people, in the file of facts are potential people that may wish to collaborate with you, in the file of facts is people who would help. Now, help is really important for people to understand. Help can come in so many different ways. People always think it's money.
1: Yeah,
0: Don't,
1: that's true.
0: I'm not saying that money doesn't help. Don't get it, as they say, twisted. I'm not saying money doesn't help, but I found over the time, even with this event now, it's a case of trading. What do you mean, trading? You may have a skill set that I may need, and there's something that I've got, or for you to be participating potentially in this event, and we have now traded. No money has been exchanged, but your services for my services or the platform, and there we go. You've got what you've want. I've got something that I'm happy with, and it's happy days, and no money has passed hands. So sometimes when you're thinking of something, don't always, oh, it's not going to happen, it can't happen. Talk, but if you don't open your mouth, which is very hard sometimes, because also very key, you can actually be in a circle and you share something and they've all poo-pooed, if that's the right word, your idea. That isn't going to work. That will never get off the ground. That will never. I've had people, you know, I've had five people at an event and I've catered for like 30. It's like, well, this isn't going to last, Dee. Give her a year, not even a year, and she won't be doing this. And sure enough, your passion, people buy into people. People buy into people. And it's hard work, don't get me wrong. It is very hard work, and you do make sacrifices along the way. You do make sacrifices along the way. But if you're passionate, and I'm so passionate about the community, and that's not just locally here. Community can be, I've got people overseas. I'm doing a show, and I've got somebody in Malawi that messages, oh my gosh, your show is brilliant. I'm like, hang on a minute, Malawi's in Africa.
1: Amazing.
0: And it's like, my gosh, because generally, whatever you're doing is something, it doesn't matter where people are in the world, people can connect.
1: Yeah, 100%. And I feel so much of what you're saying because obviously you're also aware that I also run like a book club in Luton for women. And yeah, we've been going, obviously, I think we just celebrated our 12th year. And you're right, so much of it is it's not just I guess the commitment and time of one person. Actually, you're right, it takes other people, and it's so important to actually be able to ask people for that kind of help or that kind of what you're
0: Yeah.
1: saying. It's almost like
0: Don't.
1: that cultural exchange. Like you're right, it doesn't always, yes, money does help, but that should never be like the barrier. Like you can still make things
0: Yes.
1: happen through conversations with different people, and that's kind of how hopefully it can snowball. And then it's always it's great that, and then you end up with a little bit of consistency and that commitment and those two things,
0: Yeah.
1: like definitely help you flourish. So for anybody, so obviously you've got the Black Bookcase event that is taking place on the 17th October. Obviously you mentioned it's free admission. It's taking place at Luton Sixth Form College.

0: So, for anybody who's not been before, can you explain a little bit of what might that experience be like? So, let's say, right, people just turning up at the venue, what have they got to look forward to when they attend this event?
1: Okay, so bearing in mind, we will have minimum 70, because people start saying 17 vendors, that's quite a lot, isn't it? 70
0: Seven
1: vendors,
0: zero.
1: 70, that's massive.
0: Yeah, it's huge.
1: That is massive. So over half of them will be authors, black authors, authors. We have got publishers also that are going to be there. We have also got illustrators. We've also got people, in terms of if you're thinking about a book, all of when you've got certain things in place and you're like, I don't know where to start, they will be able to help you with that. People, once they've got a book, it's like, now what do I do? I don't know what to do now. And you're thinking, of course, you know what to do. You sell it. It's not as straightforward as just you sell it. So there's talks, presentations on marketing. We have two people that are going to be launching their books on the day also as well. So that's going to be very exciting, very exciting for them. We have got our youth village that I spoke about, where we have young people doing their thing. And oh my gosh, you know when something just gives you and so excited about their kind of area, their section. My favorite vendor, you're not supposed to have a favorite vendor, I've been told, but I'm Dee Bailey and I don't care. My favorite vendor is Crumble City. Sorry, yeah, Apple Crumble. Oh, so there is a vendor, yes, and so
2: Hi,
1: she's
2: I'm
1: Apple and
2: presuming
1: Ginger.
2: Nutella
1: Oh
2: is
1: my gosh, there's,
2: still
1: I don't know, there's about eight
2: program
1: different flavors
2: director.
1: that they do. And
0: Oh God.
1: Ryan,
0: I
1: I think
0: love
1: you're hearing me. I think you're feeding
2: which
1: me.
2: is why
1: So,
2: I'd like
0: I am,
2: to
0: I am. I
2: converse with him.
0: absolutely
2: So,
0: love anything with oh God, I love apple pie, apple crumble, anything to do with
1: there's
0: apple.
1: obviously there's food vendors out there. Yes, you will get your chicken, you will get your mutton, you will get all of that sort of stuff. There's also going to be a vegan caterer that is purely vegan. They're also going to be there as well. There's cakes, there's health and well-being. So whether that be your perfume, whether that be your facial creams, we've got CMOS, we've got clothing, we've got jewelry. There's a wealth. We've got coloring books. We've got, and you think kind of, but we are talking about black authors. We are talking black illustrators. Everybody who is exhibiting is of African Caribbean heritage. It is important for us to see this. This isn't something I've seen on the news, which, they can falsify the news. You're seeing, we're leading up to, I don't know whether or not, I still need to identify whether or not it's going to be half term. There is also going to be, we have got, I think Nine Red.
0: Yes, I know Nine Red.
1: Yes, Deborah from Nine Red, and she will be doing an installation there of Black history kind of timeline. So that is OMG. So that will also be there. Remember, we've got the theatre space where we're going to have the interviews with the authors. There's going to be performances. Naturally, there's going to be some music. If you guys are lucky, I mean, really lucky, you might get to hear me sing. I've been told I'm not allowed to, but you know
0: All
1: what? If you
0: right.
1: know me, I'm going to grab that mic. I'm
0: You'll
1: doing my thing. We've kind of, and very much when I do things, I may know people that do certain things, but if I can give the young people opportunities, I do. My son, his friend, has a catering business. And for the past probably about 5, 6 years, he has always catered at my events. And he's a young guy. And so this is what I'm talking about. Instead, not sort of saying I'm dissing the older folk. You guys
0: No,
1: understand,
0: no, of
1: we
0: course.
1: need to give opportunities and platforms. And I want people to see what the young people can do. given the given the opportunity. So it's absolutely incredible. I am absolutely, if I haven't sounded already, I am absolutely buzzing. Buzzing. And we can learn so much. Sorry.
0: That's okay. But yeah, no, I agree. I think there is no worries. Yeah, no, there is so much I think that we can kind of take from, you know, the work that's being done. And yeah, like you said, you know, just platforming and showcasing so many different vendors and writers. And I guess all of that, you know, being under one roof, it is, you know, really amazing. It's inspiring. And it allows people just to learn more of what's going on, you know, especially in a Luton context. Sometimes we, you hear that thing, oh, there's not much that happens in Luton. Actually, there's lots of stuff that happens in our town and really amazing stuff as well. I think it's just a matter of, you know, keeping a lookout. Oh, yeah. Hello. Can you hear me?
1: Sorry about that.
0: That's okay. So yeah, and it's just about kind of finding out the information and kind of turning up to show your support, I think, is, you know, what's so important. So we've got maybe just about 5 minutes left, so maybe a couple of questions. So the first one was, obviously, you know, this event with Black Bookcase is happening on the 17th of October. It's happening during Black History Month, and we kind of, you know, spoke a little bit about that in the first half of the show. But also the importance of actually Black history can't just be confined to one month. And, you know, I know lots of organisations tend to do that, but what can people do outside of this month to kind of, I guess, support some of the work that you do, or just keep that alive throughout the year as opposed to just, in October?
1: If I'm honest with you, Imrana, this wasn't planned to be in October. This event wasn't planned for October. And the reason for that was there are so many events in October because it's Black History Month. And I personally, I don't do events in October. I avoid October. Okay. I do it around October to make that point, if I'm honest with you, as in, like, why do we have to wait till October? Then there's so many events that you can't go to everything, can you? There's so many things, and it's like, I'm talking about myself, I can't be everywhere. It's frustrating, and I'm just putting it out there to everyone, it's annoying. We have a whole, I'm not saying don't do anything in October, but I'm saying we've got a whole year, and if we could do things outside of that, we can still celebrate, we can do all of those, do you know what I mean? We can do all of those things also as well. But just due to time frames and the colleagues were doing something, that's when I could fit it. I actually was able to fit it in. So I was like, I'll have to take it. But otherwise, personally, I would avoid October because there's just so much going on. And there's so much, you know, there's still 11 months of the year that we need things that we can attend and we can gather information. I'm throwing this out to schools, to other organisations that, it's October, it's Black History Month, we need to be, and then potentially going to organisations, what have you, we want something in October, why? I get the fact that it's Black, but why do we not do other things outside of that? And we need to keep... we need to talk about other things, all the famous inventors and all these different things that doesn't get discussed. And we will just talk about slavery, we'll talk about food, and we'll talk about music. We've covered it. Let's close it. And then when we open it up again next year, guess what? We're going to talk about the same things again. And it's like there's nothing more to us, there's nothing that's progressed. There's just so much. And we're just capturing just a little snippet, just a little snippet on that day, and it is very important. And I'm glad, I'm so grateful, Imrana, seriously, that you've given me this opportunity and platform and Inspire FM to have this discussion. But it's not about, you come to the event and you think, oh, wouldn't that great, and off you go, and it dies with you on that day.
0: No, exactly. Yeah, it's true.
1: The whole...
0: And so anybody... Yeah, absolutely. And just because we've got about a minute left, so if anyone wants to get in touch just to find out like more information about the event or just generally follow your work, then what's the best way they can do that?
1: Okay, so it's either on any of the social media platforms, it's either Dee Bailey or it's simply Dee's Events. I'll make sure that you've got all that information in Rana. The day is 12 till 6 p.m. and we're asking people if they could register for the free tickets on Eventbrite. So you just look up the Black Bookcase and that will come up. And yes, it's going to be an absolutely incredible day. Whatever you think it's going to be, it's going to be that and a whole heap more.
0: yeah, definitely. And I know when you say that definitely is very, very true. So thank you so much, Dee. It's been an absolute, like, you know, pleasure to have you back on and just, yeah, having, yeah, just getting to have a conversation with you. It's always an absolute joy. And thank you for taking the time, yeah, just to share all the information about the event. So listeners, so basically on the 17th of October to Saturday, 12 to 6 p.m. At Newton Sixth Form College. You can search the Black Bookcase on Eventbrite, sign up for your free tickets, and there's going to be lots and lots to do. I will be back hopefully in a couple of weeks. And in the meantime, yeah, please have a wonderful time. And yeah, keep us in your thoughts. Assalamu alaikum.
2: Assalamu alaikum. My name is Sarish Iqbal. I'm a local Lutonian. 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
4: Muhammad Ali was an American professional boxer and activist. Nicknamed the Greatest, he's regarded as one of the most significant sports figures of the 20th century and is frequently ranked as the greatest heavyweight boxer of all time. In 1999, he was named Sportsman of the Century by Sports Illustrated and the Sports Personality of the Century by the BBC.
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3: Assalamu alaikum. We are now going to play the elegant recitation of the Holy Quran by Sheikh Mishari Rashid Al-Fasi, Imam, Quranic reciter, and the Nasheed artist from Kuwait, with English translation.

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0: 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She has a right of watering, and you have a right of watering, severally on a day appointed.
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0: Give just measure and cause no loss to others by fraud.
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0: 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Then the punishment of a day of overshadowing gloom seized them, and that was the penalty of a great day.
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0: And that they say what they practice not.

0: Except those who believe, work righteousness, engage much in the remembrance of Allah, and defend themselves only after they are unjustly attacked. And soon will the unjust assailants know what vicissitudes their affairs will take.
1: أعوذ بالله من الشيطان الرجيم.
0: I seek refuge from Satan, the rejected one.
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0: In the name of Allah, most gracious, most merciful.

0: These are verses of the Quran, a book that makes things clear. A guide and glad tidings for the believers.
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0: Those who establish regular prayers and give in regular charity and also have full assurance of the hereafter.

0: Such are they for whom a grievous penalty is waiting, and in the hereafter theirs will be the greatest loss.
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0: As to you, the Quran is bestowed upon you from the presence of one who is wise and all-knowing.
1: إِذْ

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Soon will I bring you from there some information, or I will bring you a burning brand to light our fuel that you may warm yourselves.

0: But when he came to the fire, a voice was heard. 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And glory to Allah, the Lord of the worlds.
1: Ya Musa, innahu ana Allahu al-Azizu al-Hakim.
0: O Moses, verily I am Allah, the Exalted in Might, the Wise.

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O Moses, it was said, fear not, truly in my presence those called as messengers have no fear.

0: But if any have done wrong and have thereafter substituted good to take the place of evil, truly I am oft forgiving, most merciful.
1: And

Now put your hand into your bosom, and it will come forth white without stain or harm. These are among the 9 signs you will take to the Pharaoh and his people, for they are a people rebellious in transgression.

0: And Solomon was David's heir. He said, O you people, we have been taught the speech of birds, and on us has been bestowed a little of all things. This is indeed grace manifest from Allah.
1: You have been listening to the glorious recitation of the Holy Quran by Sheikh Mishari Rashid Al-Afasi, Imam, Quranic reciter and the Sheed artist from Kuwait, with English translation. Stay tuned for more beautiful recitation.
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9: 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A spokesman for the Nation of Islam until 1964, he was a vocal advocate for black empowerment and the promotion of Islam within the black community.
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1: Assalamu alaikum. We are now going to play the elegant recitation of the Holy Quran by Sheikh Mishari Rashid Al-Fasi, Imam, Quranic reciter and the Sheed artist from Kuwait, with English translation.

At length, when they came to a lowly valley of ants, one of the ants said, O you ants, get into your habitations, lest Solomon and his hosts crush you underfoot without knowing it.

0: So he smiled, amused at its speech, and he said, O my Lord, so order me that I may be grateful for your favors which you have bestowed on me and on my parents, and that I may work the righteousness that will please you, and admit me by your grace to the ranks of your righteous servants.
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But the hoopoe tarried not far. He came up and said, I have compassed territory which you have not compassed, and I have come to you from Saba with tidings true. In

0: 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Satan has made their deeds seem pleasing to their eyes and has kept them away from the path, so they receive no guidance.
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0: Kept them away from the path that they should not worship Allah, who brings to light what is hidden in the heavens and the earth, and knows what you hide and what you reveal.
1: Allah

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0: Solomon said, Soon shall we see whether you have told the truth or lied.
1: إِذْ

0: 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In the name of Allah, most gracious, most merciful.
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0: Be you not arrogant against me, but come to me in submission to the true religion.

0: They said, "We are endued with strength and given to vehement war, but the command is with you, so consider what you will command."
1: قالت إن الملوك إذا دخلوا

She said, "Kings, when they enter a country, despoil it, and make the noblest of its people its meanest. Thus do they behave."

Now, when the embassy came to Solomon, he said, Will you give me abundance in wealth? But that which Allah has given me is better than that which He has given you. Nay, it is you who rejoice in your gift.

Go back to them and be sure we shall come to them with such hosts as they will never be able to meet. We shall expel them from there in disgrace and they will feel humbled indeed.

Said an ifrit of the jinns, I will bring it to you before you rise from your council. Indeed, I have full strength for the purpose and may be trusted.

He said, "Transform her throne out of all recognition by her. Let us see whether she is guided to the truth, or is one of those who receive no guidance."

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She said, It was just like this, and knowledge was bestowed on us in advance of this, and we have submitted to Allah in Islam.

0: And he diverted her from the worship of others besides Allah, for she was sprung of a people that had no faith.
1: قِيلَ لَهَا ادْخُلِي الصَّرْحَ فَلَمَّا رَأَتْهُ حَسِبَتْهُ

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He said, "This is but a palace paved smooth with slabs of glass." She said, "O my Lord, I have indeed wronged my soul. I do now submit in Islam with Solomon to the Lord of the world."

0: We sent aforetime to the Thamud their brother Salih, saying, Serve Allah. But behold, they became two factions quarreling with each other.
1: قال يا قوم لم تستعجلون بالسيئة قبل الحسنة لولا تستغفرون الله لعلكم ترحمون.
0: He said, O my people, why ask you to hasten on the evil in preference to the good? If only you ask Allah for forgiveness, you may hope to receive mercy.
1: قال

0: They said, "Ill omen do we augur from you and those that are with you." He said, "Your ill omen is with Allah. Yea, you are a people under trial."
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0: There were in the city 9 men of a family who made mischief in the land and would not reform.

0: They said, "Swear a mutual oath by Allah that we shall make a secret night attack on him and his people, and that we shall then say to his heir, when he seeks vengeance, 'We were not present at the slaughter of his people, and we are positively telling the truth.'"
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0: They plotted and planned, but we too planned, even while they perceived it not.

0: Now such were their houses in utter ruin, because they practiced wrongdoing. Verily, and this is a sign for people of knowledge.
1: وَأَنْجَيْنَا الَّذِينَ آمَنُوا وَكَانُوا يَتَّقُونَ
0: And we saved those who believed and practiced righteousness.

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Behold, he said to his people, Do you do what is shameful, though you see its iniquity?

But his people gave no other answer but this. They said, Drive out the followers of Lut from your city. These are indeed men who want to be clean and pure.

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Who is better, Allah or the false gods they associate with Him?

Or who has created the heavens and the earth, and who sends you down rain from the sky? Yea, with it we cause to grow well-planted orchards, full of beauty and delight. It is not in your power to cause the growth of the trees in them. Can there be another God besides Allah? Nay, they are a people who swerve from justice.

0: Or who has made the earth firm to live in, made rivers in its midst, set thereon mountains immovable, and made a separating bar between the two bodies of flowing water? Can there be another God besides Allah? Nay, most of them know not.
1: أَمَّنْ يُجِيبُ الْمُضْطَرَّ إِذَا دَعَاهُ وَيَكْشِفُ السُّوءَ وَيَجْعَلُكُمْ خُلَفَاءَ

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And who relieves its suffering and makes you mankind inheritors of the earth? Can there be another God besides Allah? Little it is that you heed.

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Can there be another God besides Allah? High is Allah above what they associate with him.

0: Or who originates creation, then repeats it? And who gives you sustenance from heaven and earth? Can there be another God besides Allah? Say, bring forth your argument if you are telling the truth.
1: قل

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0: It is true we were promised this, we and our fathers before us. These are nothing but tales of the ancients.
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0: But grieve not over them, nor distress yourself because of their plots.
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0: They also say, when will this promise come to pass? Say, if you are truthful.
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1: Bilal ibn Rabah, radiallahu anhu, was one of the most trusted and loyal Sahaba of the Prophet Muhammad, sallallahu alayhi wa sallam. He was born in Mecca and is considered to be the first Mu'adhin in history, appointed by Muhammad, sallallahu alayhi wa sallam, himself.
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14: This is the national and international news today, Thursday, 15th of October, for Inspire FM, read by Shahi Mirza. First, the headlines. Hundreds of Israel Defense Force investigations into killings without public outcome, BBC verifies. Global charity withholds report into its role in Syria's disappeared children. At least 28 killed in Pakistan's school roof collapse as rescuers search for survivors. UK threatens to ban Eritrean over migrant return policy. UK economy sees surprise growth in August ahead of Healey's. Reform faces criticism after councillors filmed making racist comments. And now the details. BBC Verify has identified 254 incidents in which the Israeli military has been accused of killing or injuring people in Gaza, Lebanon, the occupied West Bank, that Israel said it was investigating, but have no public outcome. Using purpose-built AI tools, BBC Verify combed through more than 60,000 news reports and examined hundreds of incidents in which the Israel Defense Forces faced allegations of harm since the start of the Gaza War. Following extensive manual checking of each incident, BBC found 300 cases that the military said it was looking into, only 28 of which had outcomes published on the IDF website. For a further 18 incidents, it is unclear if the investigation has been concluded. A global children's charity has said it will not release a report that it commissioned to investigate its role in separating children from their families during Syria's civil war. The charity, SOS Children's Villages International, has also yet to give compensation to Syrian families impacted by the government-organized detentions, despite pledging to do so in plans seen by the BBC World Service, which has been working with a group of international journalists. Under former President Bashar al-Assad, Syrian security forces took hundreds of children from their imprisoned parents and told SOS and other orphanages to hide their identities and whereabouts. At least 27 students and a teacher have been killed after school roof collapsed in Peshawar, Pakistan, officials say. Rescue teams are searching for survivors, with more children feared to be trapped. The school is in a narrow street where only one vehicle can pass at a time. Rescuers have struggled to reach the site and transport the injured to hospitals. Asim says the children are aged between 6 and 12 years old. Home Secretary Shabana Mahmood has threatened to ban all Eritreans from entering the UK if the East African country's government does not accept more returns of small boat migrants and foreign national offenders. From Thursday, Eritrean diplomats will face restrictions on their movement outside London. Fast-track visas will also be stopped for VIPs. Ministers have previously pressured other countries into accepting returns by threatening visa bans. Eritreans were the most common nationality among small boat migrants in the 12 months to June, accounting for 18% of arrivals, according to figures from the House of Commons Library. Reform UK has said there is no room for racism in its party after ITV News broadcast uncovered filming gathered over a year of some of its councillors and candidates using racist, violent and sexist language. In the film Undercover, A Year in Reform, a Reform councillor and deputy mayor of Solihull is recorded calling Asian homeowners parasites. Labour described the investigation as truly sickening, adding Nigel Farage can't shrug these latest revelations off as being a few bad apples. A Reform spokesman said, where members, activists and councillors have clearly behaved inappropriately, investigations have commenced and that in some cases there had been suspensions. The UK's economy recorded surprise growth in August despite the impact of rising energy prices and borrowing costs. Official figures showed the economy expanded by 0.1% in the month, defying analysts' expectations of a slight contraction. It means the economy grew by 0.7% in the 3 months to August and follows an upgrade to this year's forecast for the UK economy from global watchdog the International Monetary Fund. Chancellor John Healey, who will deliver his first budget in 2 weeks, said the UK has shown resilience in the face of conflicts in Europe and the Middle East. And that concludes today's news roundup. Next, the Urdu news with Mukarram Abbas.
15: Inspire FM ki Urdu news ke saath, main hoon Mukarram Abbas. 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
16: 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We are now going to play for you the Daily Iman Booster, a series of short reminders to boost the heart and soul.
17: Ibn Kathir goes on. Another opinion is that he was born on the 8th of Rabi al-Awwal. He says this is the opinion of Ibn Hazm, famous scholar of Andalus, Imam Malik ibn Anas, you all know Imam Malik, the scholar of Medina. And the opinion of Az-Zuhri, who is, again, I mean, I cannot explain how famous Az-Zuhri is, 128 Hijrah, and opinion of Muhammad ibn Jubayr ibn Mut'im. Ibn Kathir moves on. A third opinion is that he was born on the 10th of Rabi' al-Awwal. He says this is the opinion of Ibn Asakir and the opinion of Ja'far al-Sadiq. He is the descendant of the Prophet ﷺ, and the Shia consider him to be one of the Imams. Ibn Kathir says the fourth opinion is that he was born on the 12th of Rabi' al-Awwal, and this is the opinion of Ibn Ishaq. But there is no isnad on this matter. Ibn Kathir does say that this is the most popular opinion in his time. Ibn Kathir died 770 something, way after. In medieval Islam, 12th Rabiul Awwal is the most popular opinion. And from medieval Islam up until our times, it is the most popular. But in early Islam, it was not the most popular. The 5th opinion, the 17th of Rabiul Awwal, the 6th opinion, the 22nd of Rabiul Awwal, the 7th opinion, he wasn't even born in Rabiul Awwal, he was born in Ramadan. And this is the opinion of Zubayr ibn Bakkar, who was the first scholar to ever write a history on Makkah. And he died 256 Hijrah. And then there are other opinions as well. To summarize, there are over 10 opinions in the earliest books of Islam about the exact day that the Prophet ﷺ was born. None of them have solid evidence. All of them are the opinions of early authors and narrators. And to be very academic, the opinion of the 12th of Rabi'ul Awwal seems to have much less weight than the 2nd and the 8th and the 10th. Because these three have tabi'un taba tabi'un. They have descendants of the Prophet ﷺ. Whereas the opinion of the 12th, it is by Ibn Ishaq, who is 200 years after the birth of the Prophet ﷺ, and he doesn't have any chain. Why then is the opinion of the 12th of Rabi'ul Awwal the most popular, so much so that for many of you it's shocking that I'm daring to go against this fact of history, right? Very easy to respond. Point number one, 90% of authors who write about Sirah, they only rely on Ibn Ishaq. They just take Ibn Ishaq and summarize it, redo it, translate it, do this and that. That's what they do. And it's a good book, but it's not the only book. The second reason why the 12th Rabi'ul Awwal became so popular, and this leads us to a controversial issue, is that the first time that the Prophet ﷺ's birthday was celebrated as a public event, i.e. the Mawlidun Nabi or the Miladun Nabi as we call it, the authorities who celebrated it chose the 12th of Rabi'ul Awwal. Now, that's it. It just spread like wildfire. The day and the event and the custom. The first recorded instance that we have of anybody celebrating Miladun Nabi is around 517 Hijrah, i.e. the 6th century of Islam. So for 500 years, the concept of celebrating the birthday of the Prophet is simply unknown to the Muslims. Celebrating birthdays is not a custom that comes from Islam or from... I'm not saying it's haram by the way, I'm saying it's not something that the Arabs would do. The concept of celebrating it is a very late addition. And the first group that celebrated it were the Fatimids of Egypt. They are an extreme Shi'i dynasty. And of course there's a reason why rulers have festivals. Distracting, economy, people come and buy and sell, popularity of the ruling family. And the Fatimids had over 30 or 40 public festivals throughout the year. Every few weeks there was a major event and festival. And they celebrated Ghadir Khum, they celebrated 10th of Muharram, these are all Shia festivals. They celebrated the birth of this Imam, the death of that Imam. And of those celebrations, it is said, they celebrated the birthday of the Prophet Muhammad ﷺ. This is the first time in Islamic history that we come across the celebration of the birthday of the Prophet ﷺ. When it was done in Fatimid Egypt, then 150 years later, some Sunni governors thought this was a good idea and they imported this particular festival to Mosul, which is outside of Baghdad. It's a place in Iraq. The first Sunni governor, he was not a Khalifa, the first Sunni governor who celebrated the Mawlid, celebrated it around 670 or so Hijrah. So for 670 years, this was unknown in the Muslim world. So it became literally a national festival. In Sunni lands, initially some scholars opposed it. Some scholars, you know, said, well, if you do it with these conditions, it's okay. After a while, under public pressure, just the floodgates opened and it became a very, very common festival. And you all know my opinion on this is that the way to celebrate the birthday of the Prophet ﷺ, if you really wanted to celebrate it, is to fast on Mondays, because that's what he would do. We also know that, and there are chains of narrators back to Sa'id ibn al-Musayyib, who died 95 Hijrah, so there's a gap, he didn't see the Prophet ﷺ. But he said that it has been narrated to me that the Prophet ﷺ was born at high noon. Sa'id ibn al-Musayyib died 95, his father is of the age of the companions. And this is the only narration that we have about the timing of his birth. The Prophet ﷺ is saying that my mother saw a light either in a dream or a physical light, she doesn't mention what, coming from her, that came all the way and illuminated the palaces of the cities of Busra in Syria. Allah knows best, but there's some things that have been derived here, that Syria is a blessed land. And that is why Allah says in the Quran, Subhanalladhi asra bi'abdihi layla min al-masjid al-harami ila al-masjid al-aqsa alladhi barakna hawlahu. There is barakah around Masjid al-Aqsa. Sham, there is barakah over there. And the Prophet ﷺ predicted that Sham will remain a fortress of Islam. And Sham was the first province that was conquered after the Arabian Peninsula. And we also believe as Muslims that Isa ibn Maryam will come down in Sham.
18: They come to the house of one Ansari man, and the Ansar were a generous group of people. And the woman of the house was there, and you imagine opening your door at this strange time of the night, and who's at your door? The Prophet ﷺ, Abu Bakr and Umar. Something must really be wrong. This is probably a death announcement. I mean, how does this happen where these three people show up at my house in the middle of the night? So she said, Marhaban wa ahlan. Like, she was shocked. She welcomed them. Marhaban wa ahlan. Greetings to these amazing people. And the Prophet ﷺ greeted her back, and they asked her where her husband was. She said that he went out to fetch some water. These are simple men. He's going out to fetch some fresh water for them to be able to drink for that night. But she invited them in to wait for the husband. The husband comes back home with these canister, with this water, and he sees these three men sitting in his living room. And he said, Alhamdulillah, all praises be to Allah who honored me with the most amazing guest. What privilege do I have to have these types of guests in my home? And so as he started to see them sitting there, he recognized their need. He gave them water, and then he went out and he started to collect dates. A tamar, all sorts of dates, ripe dates, dry dates. He starts bringing the dates and he starts hurrying up back to the Prophet ﷺ and to Abu Bakr and Umar, serving them dates with their water. And then, not only that, after he got them those dates, he takes his slaughtering knife and he goes and he grabs a sheep and he wants to slaughter and cook for them. And the Prophet ﷺ said, make sure it's not halub, make sure it's not a milk-bearing sheep. And he knew his sheep, that he had his flock. So he slaughtered, he cooked, and then he served them that cooked meat. Prophet ﷺ, Abu Bakr and Umar sitting in your living room, eating water, dates, and some meat, probably for the first time in months. And at that moment, as they're eating to their fill, the Prophet ﷺ, who does he look at? He looks at Abu Bakr and Umar. You don't get off because of this. He said, وَالَّذِي نَفْسِي بِيَدِي. He said, look, we live this experience together. That's an unforgettable night. That's an experience that you don't forget. And these are companions. These are three men that deeply love each other. And he says, وَالَّذِي نَفْسِي بِيَدِي. I swear by him in whose hand is my soul, لَتُسْأَلُنَّ عَنْ هَذَا يَوْمَ الْقِيَامَةِ. You will be asked about this night, about this blessing on the Day of Judgment. أَخْرَجَكُم مِّن بُيُوتِكُمُ الْجُوعِ. What got you out of your homes was hunger. And Allah subhanahu wa ta'ala, ثُمَّ لَمْ تَرْجِعُوا حَتَّى أَصَابَكُمْ هَذَا النَّعِيمِ. But you are not returning to your homes without having been touched by the blessings of Allah subhanahu wa ta'ala. You better be grateful for these blessings. SubhanAllah, it's unfathomable to think of the Prophet sallallahu alayhi wa sallam as the hungry prophet. You think of the brave prophet, you think of the courageous prophet, you think of the eloquent prophet, you think of this, but the hungry prophet alayhi salatu wa sallam. The orphan prophet alayhi salatu wasalam, the grieving widower alayhi salatu wasalam, the grieving parent alayhi salatu wasalam, and here the hungry prophet, the hungry Abu Bakr, the hungry Umar, who in their lowest moments, this is an experience, this isn't, the Prophet sallallahu alayhi wasalam would go hungry often, in their lowest moments are still being reminded to say Alhamdulillah, because you will be asked about that blessing on the Day of Judgment. Now, to summarize, an attitude of gratitude here from the shama'il of the Prophet ﷺ, from his description, the Prophet ﷺ was already expressing gratitude before that moment. He was expressing gratitude by not complaining of his situation and by still being a grateful servant to Allah subhanahu wa ta'ala, even as that situation was taking place. So it's not until it's not when he praised Allah after, it was his attitude before he got that na'im as well. From the attitude of the Prophet ﷺ, from the shama'il of the Prophet ﷺ, as Aisha radiallahu anha said, he never found fault in anything that was given to him, and he never criticized any food that was served to him. Any king, prime minister, leader, how would they act with their food? What about us? What about the Prophet ﷺ? He never once criticized the food that was given to him. Not once. He never criticized a gift that was given to him. Anything that was given to him, the Prophet ﷺ showed gratitude. If he didn't like the food, he simply didn't eat it. But he wouldn't look down upon it or talk down the gift or whatever was served to him, because that would be ingratitude, not just to the person who gave that gift or served that food, but to the one who provided that in the first place. He wasn't inclined. There wasn't a slip up. The Prophet ﷺ never showed ingratitude for anything that was given to him or criticized it, whether he was in Mecca or whether he was in Medina. And Aisha radiallahu ta'ala anha, she says that three hilals, three crescent moons, meaning 3 months, would pass upon us, and the only meal we had in our homes were al-aswadan, the two black things, al-ma' wa tamar, water and dates. That's all we would have. If you had water and dates in the place of a meal, and someone asked you, did you have dinner? Would you say, yeah, I had dinner, alhamdulillah, I had dates and water. You wouldn't even say that. You wouldn't even call that a meal. That was the food of the Prophet ﷺ many times. Those were his meals. How do we get down to this? There's a practice. Allah challenges you and I. وَإِن تَعُدُّوا نِعْمَةَ اللَّهِ لَا تُحْصُوهَا. If you were to count the blessings of Allah subhanahu wa ta'ala, you would not be able to do so. If you took one blessing Allah gave you and tried to count the blessings within that blessing, you would fail, I would fail to be able to fully count those blessings from Allah subhanahu wa ta'ala. Secondly, always find something good to say about your situation. If people are complaining, find something good about the situation. If people are talking down something, talk it up. Always. وَأَمَّا بِنِعْمَةِ رَبِّكَ فَحَدِّثْ. Speak of the blessing of your Lord. Show that gratitude. Make sure that it's vocalized. Make sure that you're saying Alhamdulillah for what it is that's been provided to you. Try to pay attention to the things that others are not paying attention to. You know, you read all these websites on how to show gratitude. The first thing they say is a gratitude journal. Write it down. Allah already said it. وَإِن تَعُدُّوا نِعْمَةَ اللَّهِ لَا تُحْصُوهَا. Count your blessings. Sufyan al-Thawri rahimahullah would make it a point to actually sit there and count the blessings of Allah subhanahu wa ta'ala. What can I be grateful for that I wasn't paying attention to today? Something that came very simple to me. Say Alhamdulillah for them. Always say something good about the situation that you are in. Find something to say good about that situation, even if everyone or everything around you is pointing towards the bad of that situation. And the last thing, don't you ever feel entitled. We are not better than those people that are dying in the cold right now. We don't deserve it more than them. Our ahwal or our test for us, our state is a test for us and their state is a test for them. But no one deserved the blessings of this world like the Prophet ﷺ and Abu Bakr and Umar. May Allah be pleased with them. But they didn't feel entitled. It wasn't an entitlement. It wasn't the Prophet ﷺ saying, it's about time you recognized my hunger and that you did a better job. They were not entitled. Instead, they were always grateful. We should be questioning ourselves as to why Allah subhanahu wa ta'ala chose us for the comfort that we are in right now. And the best way to thank Allah for a ni'mah is to use that ni'mah in a way that's pleasing to Him.
19: Anyhow, coming back to this one, Ash-Shawkani rahimahullah writes, أي بذل, meaning this ayah means, بَذَلَ مَا لَهُ فِي وُجُوهِ الْخَيْرِ. He just gave up his money, just kept exhausting his wealth in all faces of good, meaning all kinds of good. He was looking for things to give good, you know, good, give his wealth to. It was like, you know, someone who really wants to make it big in this dunya, and they say, man, I got some money, I don't know how to use it. So they go to their business buddies. Got any good business ideas? Where should I be putting my money right now? The market's kind of bad, where should I invest? Right? So there's this idea of putting your money in a good place. Or finding, you know, what's called diversifying your portfolio. Right? That's called diversifying your portfolio. So you don't put all your money in one, you know, investment. You put a little here, put a little here, put a little here. What is this person doing? Ash-Shawkani rahimahullah comments, fi wujuhil khayr. All kinds of faces of good things. He's like, maybe I should put a little here. A little here, a little here, a little here. So I have this diversified portfolio when I go to Allah Azza wa Jal. It's incredible, this mindset, that if you direct it towards Allah, it brings a yield, and people direct it towards dunya to bring a yield for themselves in this dunya. Anyhow, Asam al-Ra'i also offers a really remarkable insight on the ayah. He says, فَأَمَّا مَنْ أَعْطَى وَاتَّقَى تَدُلُّ عَلَى أَنَّهُ اتَّقَى الْبُخْلِ. He says he gave and he was afraid. It illustrates he was afraid of being cheap. That's why he gave. He gave and as he was afraid, meaning wal becomes haliya. He gave as he was afraid, meaning he was afraid of becoming those who are cheap, who hold on. My teacher used to give this example about our relationship with Allah. When we give, is it really our money we're giving? Is it really ours? No. But we know, I don't know if I've told you this experiment with your kids before, try it, it's a lot of fun. You get a lollipop, you get a candy, something nice, right? And you're about to eat it, and your child sees it. What does your child say? Can I have it? Can I have it? Dad, can I please have it? Just a little. And you say, okay. You can hold it. You can have it. Just a little piece. You give it to them. Just to hold. And then you ask for it back. Can I have it back? What do they say? Mine. All of us, within seconds it becomes yours. Allah asks us for money. Allah asks us, قَرْضًا حَسَنًا, give me a loan, beautiful loan. He says, let me tell you a business transaction.
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8: Remember, brothers and sisters, that Shaytan is very much invested in ruining the salah of a believer. In fact, he has an obsession with this, because he was one who was invited to pray to Allah in the beginning of time, and he refused, and he regrets this. But arrogance is preventing him from apologizing, and he will not apologize. And so Jahannam will be his home, as Allah has told us. And that's why he is immensely bothered at those who stand up to Allah and do what he knows he should have done all those years ago. And that is bow and prostrate to Allah. His first line of attack on you and I is to convince us that there is no need to pray. Salah is futile. So you know many people from your family perhaps, or your friends, may Allah protect them and guide us all, who don't pray. Shaytan has successfully convinced them that salah is futile. There's no need for it. If, however, he fails in this endeavor and you crush those whisperings and you get into your salah, he doesn't give up. He goes for the second best line of attack, which is what? Delay your salah. And that is why a lot of people, they don't remember the last time they prayed Fajr when it was still dark outside. If and when they pray it, it's only when the sun is halfway up the sky. La hawla wa la quwwata illa billah. He will say, delay it, snooze it. It's okay, you have time, combine it. If, however, you pray your salah on time, he will go for his third line of attack. He doesn't give up. And that is what? Al-waswasa, to whisper. He will stand next to you and he will remind you of things that you had completely forgotten about. And you will find that your mind has become such a problem-solving brain in salah, remembering solutions to problems that have passed a long time ago. And you start recalling things that you had completely forgotten about. That is shaytan. If he cannot stop you from praying, he will minimally detract from the reward by distracting. And that is why Imam Ibn Qayyim rahimahullah, he said in his book Talbisu Iblis, he said, when a person stands up to pray before Allah subhanahu wa ta'ala, shaytan is overcome with a huge amount of jealousy, because you have just now stood in the greatest of all stations before Allah and the nearest that you can be before him. And this is the station that causes shaytan most pain and most anger. And so he endeavors to ruin your standing before Allah subhanahu wa ta'ala. It bothers him. It reminds him of a traumatic past. It reminds him of his fate and future. It reminds him of his arrogance. This is the most transformational act that a Muslim can do in his life, to say Allahu Akbar and stand in salah. And so jealousy overcomes him, and he begins to try to remind you of things throughout the day to detract from your reward. And so you are to remember, my brother, my sister, that when you are now beginning your salah, imagine that your wage for that salah, figuratively speaking, has been placed in front of you. And you need to hold on for just 10 minutes or so during your salah. And if you manage to pray a salah with khushu', attentiveness and humility, you will pocket every penny of that wage. But be careful. You need to be on guard. You need to be vigilant, because there is a thief. Every time you get caught slipping, you get caught nodding off, you get caught looking around with your eyes or with your heart, shaytan has stolen some of that wage. And That is why by the time you finish your salah, some people will pocket the full wage, some people will pocket only half the wage, some people will come back with a third, a quarter, and some people will go with no reward of the salah. And that is why when Aisha radiallahu anha, she asked the Prophet sallallahu alayhi wasallam about an iltifat, looking around in salah, what did he say? Looking around in salah is theft, which shaitan steals from a person's salah. So where is your heart, and where are your eyes, and where is your focus on salah? That's why you begin your salah with A'udhu billahi shaitan ar-rajim. Ya Rabbi, help me. Ya Rabbi, assist me. How many of us have walked away from our salah while shaitan, he is now walking away in a state of hysterical laughter because he knows what he has done to our salah. And that's the difference between praying with khushu' and praying without khushu'. I give you a benchmark. I give you a litmus test. A person who prays without khushu'ah, he remembers in his or her salah the things that they had forgotten about before the salah. Whereas the one who prays with khushu'ah, by the time they finish their prayer, they had forgotten about what they were doing before they started the salah. Allahu Akbar. And that is why Ibn al-Qayyim, he speaks about those who are affected so much with the whispering of shaitan and they don't fight him off and they don't think about A'udhu billahi min ash-shaytan ar-rajim. I seek refuge in Allah from shaitan. Ibn al-Qayyim, he said this person comes into salah and then he walks out of the salah carrying the same sins, the same burdens, the same crimes that he had walked into salah with. None of them were lifted and removed through the salah. He said, the people who benefit from salah, the people who have their sins erased, the people who have the lifting of their burdens are ones who pray salah with khushu'ah. They carry out its rite and they offer Allah Almighty an attentive heart. These are the people who experience a khiffah, a lightness during their salah, and they experience the lifting of a burden. When they finish their prayer, he said, till people will hope or till people will wish that they had not departed from their salah. Have you experienced that before? May Allah subhanahu wa ta'ala allow us to experience the essence of salah. This is why you begin your salah with A'udhu billahi min ash-shaytan ar-rajim. You're saying, Ya Rabbi, I can't do this on my own. Control him for me, O Allah. I can't. Assist me. Keep him at bay. And that's what you do. When there is someone that you can't handle for whatever deficiency or weakness you have, you go to the owner. You go to the very top. You say, please restrain them. I can't take them out myself. And this is the analogy given by Imam Ibn al-Jawzi. He said that one of our pious predecessors said to his student, what will you do in the situation where shaitan has beautified for you sins? You can't stop sinning. Whether it's things you're looking at, listening, touching, inhaling, smoking, buying, selling, whatever it may be. He said to his student, what do you do in a situation where shaitan keeps tempting you to sin? The student, he gave the answer that you and I would have given, which is fight shaitan away. He said, what if shaitan comes back a second time? He said, I'll fight him away. And what if he comes a third time? He said, I'll repel him, I'll push him away. He said, that's the long route. And then he asked him a question. He said that if you came across a herd of sheep and then the dog of the shepherd came running after you and started barking and prevented you from continuing your journey, what do you do? He said, I will try to repel the dog as much as I can. He said, this is the long way. He said to him, what you need to do is you need to go to the shepherd. You need to go to the owner of the dog and tell him to restrain his dog. That way you'll be able to pass. Do you see what he's saying? You've got to go right to the top. Got to speak to the owner. Who's the owner? Of not just Iblis, all of creation, the angels, the jinn, the humans, the beasts, the creatures, the heavens and the earth. That is Allah, Malik, Rabbul Alameen. Go to the very top. Complain to him, Ya Rabb, help me restrain this creature from when I begin my salah until I complete it. That is what you are doing when you say, A'udhu billahi min ash-shaytan ar-rajim. Feel the ubudiyya, experience your servitude to Allah and your poverty and your bankruptcy and your need to Him as you say, A'udhu. I can't, oh Allah, help me.
0: We've crossed over to law number 3. Make it easy. That your habits and your new habits, you want to make them as easy as possible. So the first part of this section is walk slowly, but never backwards. Now he gives an example, and I think it was a really powerful example of a professor of photography. He had a photography class, and he divided his class into two halves. We had one group that was focusing on quantity and one group that was focusing on quality. Which group do you think submitted the better photos at the end of the year? It was the quantity group. The group that took the most pictures became the best at taking pictures. And the group that only took a few and just submitted one, their pictures were not so good. They weren't very good whatsoever. Sometimes when we want to start a new habit, we focus a lot on the plan. And we plan and we plan and we plan and we never do anything. Okay. Imagine we're that part of that quality group. We're only going to shoot one photo and submit that one photo. We might think theoretically about where to shoot the photo and what the lighting should be and how to do this and how to do that, but we're not actually doing anything. When we sit down to do it, our execution is off because we're out of practice or we don't have enough practice. Whereas the other group, right? They are the doers. They are the ones that are just doing it. And by doing it, they are actually getting better and better and better at it as they are going along. So his point is to plan less and to start doing more. as is well known, there's a phrase, perfect is the enemy of good. That if you wait and wait and wait until things are perfect, usually you'll end up not doing anything. And if anybody writes here, then you definitely know that this is true. That writing and meeting a deadline, you're like, well, it's not perfect yet. Well, I have to review this. Well, I have to, this sentence isn't quite right. It's better for you. Or as one of my mentors, Imam John Starling down in New Jersey said, be a happy C student. Don't be the straight A student or the A plus student. Be a happy C student. You'll actually end up being better because you'll have more practice and you'll be more productive and you'll get things out. So the author distinguishes between motion and action on one hand. Motion is basically all of that pre-work, you know, you're making your lists and you're thinking about what to do, etc., but you're not actually doing it. Action is what produces results. Action is what actually makes you better at the thing that you want to be better at. Now, what's tricky about motion and why motion is so appealing, all the lists, all the journals, right? All the, oh, today I'm going to start journaling or today I'm going to make my list or whatever, is that that's motion, and motion can trick us into thinking that we're making progress without actually risking anything. Because to truly take action, to write the book, to write the paper, to do the workout, that actually has risk involved. But to think about it and to plan and to think, that doesn't have as much risk. It's kind of safe. So the main point of the author is to practice. Get your reps in. Getting your reps in is the most important factor to establishing a new habit. He says, when people ask, how long does it take to establish a new habit? It's the wrong question. The right question is, how many repetitions does it take to form a new habit? Repetitions are the path to change, and habits are all about frequency, not time. So at point A, the new habit requires a ton of effort. It's not automatic, a ton of concentration, and it's not fun. Pick one thing that you're already doing, a habit that you're already doing that you just want to do more of, that you want to increase the reps for. If it's push-ups, if it's reading, if it's language study, if it's Quran, if it's Salah, whatever it is, try to do more of it this week, just on your own, and see how it goes. Then what we're going to do is we're going to try to do more of it using his techniques for how to make doing more reps easier, and we're going to see if we can observe the difference. Today, we are in the chapter about making it unattractive. So if you know James Clear, he breaks down sort of the four laws of habit forming or habit formation. Make it obvious was number one, and number two is make it attractive. Now, every law has its corollary or its opposite, which is true. So your good habits, you have to make them obvious in order for them to be successful, meaning the cues that are going to trigger your doing that habit. And so if there's bad habits that you have to do the opposite. You have to make them unobvious. You have to hide them. You have to make them invisible. Okay. Now, the second law was make it attractive. And we talked previously about trying to make your good habits attractive so that you'll want to do them. We talked about temptation stacking was one of the words that was used. Like every time I watch TV, I'm going to do push-ups during the commercial breaks or whatever. So you're tying the things that you need to do to the things that you want to do. Okay. But now we're going to

0: You can listen to Quran, take a shower, work out. You can go for a walk. You can spend time in nature. You can scroll on your phone. Scrolling on your phone is what a lot of people reach for because it's convenient, because it's right there. But is it the best way to address that underlying motivation of wanting to relax? It's probably not the best way. You have a craving or a sense that something is missing, or even better, you want to change the way that you feel. Most habits are about wanting to change the way that you feel, but you have to realize the action that you're doing is not necessarily the best way of having it done. And so then you actually start to look at yourself and like, whoa, boy, okay, well, I'm scrolling through the phone because in this moment, I feel lonely. In this moment, I feel like I want some human interaction. I feel like I want to unwind. What's a better way of unwinding? What's a better way of having human interaction? Going through these sorts of motivations is really important and can be empowering. And you can actually start to pay attention and look at your habits and say, I want to address the underlying feeling. I want to feel different, but I need to take control of the decision and the habit that I'm choosing to achieve that change of feeling. And I need to choose a positive one. I need to choose a constructive one. I need to choose a better one than the one that I'm currently doing. A lot of people think that emotions cloud your decision-making. And he says that's not true. And I agree with that. I think that's a really super important part. I think that post-enlightenment Western values look at emotions negatively. Oh, you're just being emotional. Oh, he's in his feelings. But feelings are actually really critical. Emotions are essential to making decisions. There's no possible scenario in which you can put your emotions aside. They've observed people who had some sort of brain injury that incapacitated the parts of their brain that are responsible for emotion. And you know what the consequence is of a person who loses that part of their brain? They can't make decisions. Isn't that crazy? They can't feel happy. They don't feel sad. They don't feel angry. They don't feel anything. They look at a decision and they'll sit there for hours and not be able to decide what to do. I was surprised by that. So rather than emotions getting in the way of our decisions, you actually really need your emotions to make decisions in the first place. That's why he's going with the whole move. Well, we don't necessarily want to get rid of the emotions. We just want to observe and pay attention. You have this emotion. You feel lonely. Let's think about a more positive and constructive and rewarding activity, and one that's actually going to more successfully deal with the fact that you feel lonely. Joining a club, joining an activity, going to the masjid, like whatever it is. It's easier to scroll your phone 100%. It's hard to, okay, you got to find your keys. You got to get in the car. You make sure gas is in the car. You got to go and do all this other stuff. Oh, so-and-so is going to be there. I don't really get along with them. All these reasons that stop us from going. So how do you get over that? That's how he ends the chapter. He basically says that you have to trick your brain to learn to enjoy the hard habits. So if going to the masjid is hard compared to scrolling your phone, but you know it's the right thing to do, then you've got to figure out a way to trick your brain into liking it. And there's a few different techniques he gives. One of them is the language that you use in your internal speech. So instead of, for example, oh, I got to go to the masjid, I have to go. No, I get to go to the masjid. Focus on what you're gaining. You can even say it out loud. I'm going to the masjid so that I can stop feeling so lonely. Or I'm going to the masjid so I can build positive relationships with the brothers and the sisters. Now, what if you feel nervous? What if you're going to the masjid? We have people who are converts here or people who are interested in Islam, and they're nervous to go to the masjid. And that's the reason that's holding you back. Well, he suggests what a lot of professional athletes do. The pregame motivation ritual is that a lot of athletes, yeah, they get nervous as well. When you step up to the plate, when you're about to go to bat, bases are loaded, two outs, bottom of the ninth, World Series, game seven, that's a nervous situation. You're taking your free throw, game seven, series is tied 3-3, 1 second left on the clock. You are in a very, very nerve-wracking situation. What's going to save you in that situation to do your habit the way that you want it to unfold, to have a ritual that motivates you? And you can tell yourself and reframe that you're just getting excited and that you're using your adrenaline rush to power you through this thing. So there's whatever you can do. You can psych yourself up. Sometimes it's a nasheed, or it's something that you listen to, part of the Quran. Sometimes it's a certain YouTube video. Sometimes it's something that makes you angry, right? If you want to look at what's going on, or the particular sort of hate that's directed at Islam or the people of Islam or things like that, that motivates you to go to the gym and pump that iron, then you can use that as your ritual. Develop a motivation ritual for yourself. So identify one hard habit, the right thing to do, but you're lazy to do it, it's inconvenient to do, and develop a motivation ritual that's going to help you to do it.
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2: Muhammad Ali was an American professional boxer and activist. Nicknamed the Greatest, he's regarded as one of the most significant sports figures of the 20th century and is frequently ranked as the greatest heavyweight boxer of all time. In 1999, he was named Sportsman of the Century by Sports Illustrated and the Sports Personality of the Century by the BBC.
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11: This is the national and international news today, Thursday, 15th of October, for Inspire FM, read by Shahi Mirza. Hundreds of Israel Defense Force investigations into killings without public outcome, BBC verifies. Global charity withholds report into its role in Syria's disappeared children. At least 28 killed in Pakistan school roof collapse as rescuers search for survivors. UK threatens to ban Eritrean over migrant return policy. UK economy sees surprise growth in August ahead of Healey's. Reform faces criticism after councillors filmed making racist comments. And that concludes today's news roundup. Next, the Urdu News with Mukarram Abbas.
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16: Indeed. Assalamu alaikum warahmatullahi wabarakatuh. Welcome back, my friends. Welcome back. How are you all doing out there in the wonderful world of Radio Land? And walaikum salam to Raza as well. Raza is telling everybody that I am the boss of Inspire FM. What a lovely thing for him to say. He's such a lovely lad after all, isn't he?

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1: Gold!
0: Really?
1: No.
0: Diamonds?
1: No.
0: Then what?
1: Khalil Muhammad's Kids Rancho.
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1: Arr! Maybe some treasure too.

0: Amina's Fact Corner. Assalamu alaikum, friends. I'm Amina, and today's fact is all about learning. Did you know that the first word revealed in the Quran was read? That's right. Islam encourages us to learn, ask questions, and discover new things every day. So whether you're reading a book, learning a new skill, or asking a great question, you're following a wonderful tradition. 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
1: Surat Al-Kafirun, the disbelievers. In the name of Allah, the most gracious, the most merciful. Say, O disbelievers, I worship not that which you worship, nor will you worship that which I worship, and I shall not worship that which you are worshipping, nor will you worship that which I worship. To you be your religion, and to me, my religion.
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3: Indeed, continuing our theme for Black History Month this month, I read out last week Malcolm X. Took quite a while actually, and yesterday and the day before that, we did the greatest boxer of all time, of course, Muhammad Ali, mashallah, alhamdulillah. Today we're going to talk about Mansa Musa, the Golden Emperor of Mali. It begins by saying the wealth of nations, 1280 CE. There are moments in the grand sweeping narrative of human history when the earth itself seems to open its arms in and yield unimaginable treasure to the sons of men. No golden trumpet sounds across the vast shifting dunes of the Sahara. No royal herald announces the moment to the distant, fractured kingdoms of medieval Europe. A child is simply born in the heart of West Africa. A child takes his first fragile, trembling breath beneath the canopy of an African sky. And somewhere beyond the immediate horizon of mortal understanding, history awaits. The year was 1280 of the Christian era. While the continent of Europe languished in the dark, suffocating shadow of relentless civil wars, feudal poverty, religious intolerance, and the impending horror of systematic plague, the continent of Africa was entering a golden age of sovereign power, economic dominance, and immense spiritual life. It was an era of expanding trade routes, bustling metropolitan centers, and deep intellectual curiosity that spanned across the desert sands. In a royal household tied by bloodline to the earliest and most sacred history of Islam, descended from the noble family heritage of Bilal ibn Rabah, the honored companion and first muezzin of the Prophet Muhammad, peace be upon him, was born a prince. His name was Musa. As the great-grandnephew of Sundata Kayat, the legendary founder and conqueror of the Mali Empire, young Musa was nurtured in the sacred traditions of faith, governance and military discipline and royal duty. From his earliest youth, he was taught the weight of authority and the sacred trust of leadership. This child was forged by divine providence for a destiny that would eventually blind the known world to its sheer unyielding splendor. One day his royal caravans would stretch seamlessly from horizon to horizon. One day kings, emperors and sultans across the Mediterranean and the Middle East would whisper his name as in absolute awe. One day he would govern an empire second in physical immensity only to the vast sweeping domains of the Mongol Khans. He would flood entire sovereign nations with gold. He would erect enduring monuments to scholarship, law, and prayer that would stand for centuries. And ultimately, he would redefine the very concept of wealth, human generosity, and imperial majesty for all of human history. God, the master blacksmith of human destiny, was raising his awesome mallet. A legend was being shaped in the golden sands of West Africa.

0: The people want to know, what's the topic of the week?
1: We're going to continue our story of Mansa Musa, a very interesting individual. Act one, the rise of the king. Who is truly the wealthiest human being in the entire recorded annals of human civilization? Modern historians, economics, and pop culture commentators often point to the contemporary titans of technology and global industry. Men like Jeff Bezos, the founder of Amazon, with a net worth of $177 billion. Mark Zuckerberg of Facebook at $97 billion. Elon Musk of Tesla, $151 billion, probably not more now, or Bill Gates of Microsoft at $124 billion. Yet their modern fortunes, vast as they appear on digital ledgers, pale into utter significance when compared to the absolute wealth of the medieval emperor of Mali. When adjusted for modern inflation and economic scale, Mansa Musa's estimated net worth exceeded an astonishing $400 million, a personal and imperial fortune backed directly by the world's richest gold mines, vast copper deposits, and lucrative trade salt routes. His sudden path to the imperial throne was forged through an incredible mix of royal mystery, oceanic ambition, and uncharted fog. In the year 1312, the reigning monarch of the empire, Mansa Abu Bakr II, embarked on a legendary and unprecedented naval expedition, driven by an unquenchable curiosity to discover what lay beyond the vast western ocean. Abu Bakr outfitted a massive fleet of 2,000 ships laden with gold, water, and provisions, sailing directly into the uncharted waters of the Atlantic Ocean in search of distant lands. Before setting sail, he appointed young Musa to serve as his deputy ruler, leaving him to govern the vast empire in his absence. Mansa Abu Bakr II sailed into the endless horizon and never returned. Local oral traditions and historical accounts suggested his fleet sailed across the ocean currents, lost to the deep sea, or reaching distant shores only nearly two centuries before Christopher Columbus ever set sail. That remains a story of another time. With the former king lost to the great Atlantic Ocean, Musa formally assumed the reins of state and was crowned Mansa Musa I. The word Mansa was not a mere title. It was a sacred designation meaning King of Kings, the Conqueror or Emperor. Under his dynamic and visionary leadership, the physical boundaries of the Malian Empire expanded exponentially across West Africa. Mansa Musa developed his principled armies, seizing control over neighboring territories and expanding its authority across 24 major regions and city-states. His domain absorbed the vast agricultural and resource-rich lands of modern-day Mauritania, Senegal, Gambia, Burkina Faso, Mali, Nigeria, Chad, and parts of Guinea-Bissau. The Malian Empire under Mansa Musa's rule stood second in size only to the great Mongolian Empire. It became a colossal powerhouse of global trade, social order, agricultural abundance, and spiritual devotion. Yet for all its territorial gains, political influence, and mountains of gold, Mansa Musa was fundamentally a deeply devout Muslim whose heart remained continuously turning towards the holy city and sanctuary of Mecca.

So let's continue a little before we go for the break. The story of Mansa Musa. Act 2, the golden caravan across the Sahara. In the year 1324, having solidified his governance and secured peace throughout his sprawling domain, Mansa Musa resolved to fulfill his sacred religious duty, the holy pilgrim of Hajj to Mecca. What followed over the next several months was not merely a royal journey, it was a living, breathing, moving metropolis traversing over 6,000 kilometers across the unforgiving sun-baked expanse of the Sahara Desert. Historical documents, Mediterranean travelers and Arab chroniclers recorded a caravan of staggering, almost unfathomable proportions. 60,000 to 200,000 men marching in disciplined formation across the vast desert lands. 40,000 heavy soldiers, royal courtiers, high-ranking officials, entertainers, heralds, and doctors. 12,000 royal servants and slaves clad in the finest imported Persian silks and shimmering gold brocade. 500 heralds marching at the very front of the procession, each carrying a heavy staff forged from pure gold, weighing approximately 2.7 kilograms. Hundreds of camels, each individually laden with 137 kilograms of raw unrefined gold dust and solid bullion. Massive sweeping herds of live sheep and goats driven along the caravan to provide fresh meat for the thousands of travelers every single day. As many as 500 dedicated servants in personal attendance to his senior most wife Irini Kari, cater to her every comfort amidst the dunes. The vast Sahara wilderness had never witnessed such an unimaginable glory and organization. To the isolated nomadic tribes, village oases, and border garrisons, it appeared as if an entire prosperous civilization had detached itself from the earth and was gliding gracefully across the sand dunes. Yet this grand spectacle was not only a display of worldly pride or arrogance or ostentatiousness, it was a deeply felt act of religious devotion. Mansa Musa was a ruler driven by piety. Every single Friday during the grueling multi-month journey, whenever the vast caravan halted to observe the communal prayer, Mansa Musa personally financed and commissioned the immediate construction of a permanent stone or mud brick mosque, leaving behind lasting sanctuaries of worship across the desert landscape itself. Wow. We're going to continue the story of Mansa Musa tomorrow.

0: Islam is the second largest religion in the world, with 1.9 billion people declaring their faith in Muhammad and Allah. The largest religion? Christianity. With today's birth rates and conversions to the religion, Islam is the fastest growing religion in the world. The religion started in 622 AD when Muhammad traveled from Mecca to Medina with hundreds of his followers. The day they left Mecca was the day that started the Islamic calendar.
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3: Right, we're going to go for a quick break. 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And of course, after that, we've got the old brain burster. So guys, make sure you stick around. We will be back in a while.

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3: Assalamu alaykum wa rahmatullahi wa barakatuhu. Bismillahir Rahmanir Rahim. Qala an-nabi sallallahu alayhi wa sallam, laysa shay'un akrama 'ala Allahi min ad-du'a'i, that there is nothing more honored in the sight of Allah than supplication.
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8: Kyrie Andrew Irving, nicknamed Little Mountain, is an American professional basketball player for the Brooklyn Nets of the NBA. He was named the Rookie of the Year after being selected by the Cleveland Cavaliers with the first overall pick in the 2011 NBA draft. A seven-time All-Star and three-time member of the All-NBA team, he won an NBA championship with the Cavaliers in 2016.
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17: Welcome back, my friends. Welcome back, right? If you've been keeping up to date with our little story of Power Lad, you know so far that he's been hit by a meteor, right? His uncle's got into a bit of trouble. He's been beaten up by some people who want him to sell drugs, and he refused. And his name is because of that meteor, right? Finds out that he's got superpowers. What he's going to do with them is anybody's guess, but we're going to find out now in part four.
18: Skyborne Productions presents Khalil Muhammad's Power Lad Origins, part four, The White Skulls.
17: That evening, Khalid sat on his bed, unable to stop thinking about his uncle Naeem. Don't get involved. His uncle's words kept echoing in his mind. Don't get involved. Don't get involved. He looked at his hands. I'm definitely getting involved. But not just like this. He opened his wardrobe and searched through the clothes hanging inside. After a moment, he found a dark hoodie. Then he noticed a black balaclava tucked on the top shelf. Khalid picked it up and pulled it over his head. Only his eyes remained visible. He stood in front of the mirror. I look like a doofus. He tilted his head to one side. Yeah, I definitely look like a roadman. Khalid climbed outside his bedroom window. Okay, Khalid, try not to break your neck now, he said, dropping to the garden and landing perfectly on both feet. His eyes widened. Then he jumped. Up, up, and... Wait, I can't say that. That's the other guy. Suddenly, he shot into the air. Whoa! Khalid flew over the rooftops, arms flailing as the wind whipped through his hoodie. I'm flying! I'm flying! Then he looked down. His smile disappeared. Wait! He began falling through the air. No, I'm falling! I'm falling! I'm falling! Across town inside an old warehouse, the White Skulls were gathered beneath flickering fluorescent lights. The building was dark and abandoned, with cracked windows, rusted machinery, and graffiti covering the brick walls. Their leader, Sharky, stood in the middle of the room. He was a tall, lean teen with red spiky hair and narrow face. His blue hoodie hung over a red t-shirt, and the silver skull pendant rested against his chest. Around him stood the rest of the White Skulls. Jack Spring was a wiry kid with springy curls and restless eyes. He kept cracking his knuckles. Lady Blaze wore a red leather jacket and had bright orange braids tied behind her head. Tabs was short and nervous with oversized glasses and a tablet tucked under his arm. Slapboy was broad and muscular with a shaved head and a permanent scowl. Gungupees, the largest of them, sat on an overturned crate, eating crisps from a bright green packet. Where is Naeem? Sharky demanded. Hospital, replied Jack Spring. Sharky's eyes narrowed. I know he's in hospital, but where's the money? Tabs looked up from his tablet and shrugged his shoulders. There isn't any. He took it. He must have hid it. Maybe in his sister's sock drawer. I don't know. Sharky slowly closed his eyes. Lady Blaze sighed and rolled her eyes. He was the old boss and you wanted to be the new boss. And he did what? She allowed Sharky to finish. He stole our money when he figured out we were all against him. Slapboy stepped forward. So what we're going to do? We find him and squeeze him, said Sharky, rubbing his knuckles. Gungupees raised one hand without stopping his chewing. Can I finish my crisp first? Everyone stared at him. What? I'm hungry, said Gungupees. Suddenly, everyone turned towards the warehouse doors. Jack Spring frowned. What was that? Another loud bang rattled the building. Slapboy took a step backwards. I think someone's outside. Tabs gave him a flat look. Brilliant detective work, mate. Thank you, Tabs, replied Slapboy. That wasn't a compliment. The doors shook again. Then they burst open. Smoke rolled across the concrete floor. A lone figure stood in the doorway.

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Oh, I do wonder who it could be.

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1: It is time for the Brain Burster. If anybody wants to jump on board, we had a jolly old go yesterday as well. And let me make sure I've got all of my accoutrements and equipment all ready for you guys as well. Raza is going to be a Miami in a minute. I think you already did. Right, so yeah, we got the old side effects up and running. So if you guys want to have a go, it is Thursday. So I'm allowed to use a 10-second timer just like I did yesterday. What does astaghfirullah mean? It means I seek forgiveness from Allah. I seek forgiveness from Allah. This, they're getting a bit more juicy now. So listen very carefully. What is the Islamic term for backbiting? Oh, we've jumped in at the deep end. What is the Islamic term for backbiting? If you think you know, give it a go. Don't be shy. Have a try. 0777-948-1822. Raza doesn't seem to have a clue. He still wants us to do nasheed for the... No, Raza. Okay, Khadija has joined us as well. You said Rima. Absolutely right, my dear. I like it. I didn't think anyone was going to get that one, but there you go. Malik said Hiba. You meant Riba, Riba, Riba. Absolutely right. Absolutely. It's funny how we learn these little terms and we can't actually speak Arabic, isn't it? What is the Arabic word for patience and perseverance? What is the Arabic term for patience and perseverance? Where's my 10-second timer, God? I tell you, I turn my back for 5 seconds, boys in the back of my show, they're hiding everything from me as well.
2: 10, 9, 8, 7,
1: what is the Arabic word for patience and perseverance?
2: 5, 4, 3,
1: you know the hand gesture as
2: 2,
1: well, don't you?
2: 1, 0.
1: Zero. Right, let me see. Malik said sabar. Khadija said sabar. Raza said listening to you. Oh, Raza, what you on about, mate? Oh, is it sabar? Absolutely. Well done. How many months are there? Why do I keep losing my 10-second timer? Oh, here we go, right. How many months are there in the Islamic lunar calendar?
2: 10, 9, 8, 7, 6,
1: These questions are not for the faint of heart.
2: 4, 3,
1: come on.
2: 2, 1, 0.
1: Zero. Okay, let me see. Malik says 10. Raza said 4. Oh, Khadija says 12. Yeah, that's right. 12 buds, just like we have in the Gregorian calendar as well. Well done, right? 10 seconds on tick time. Here we go. What is the first month of the Islamic calendar? What is the first month of the Islamic calendar? Try to remember that Zayn Zika song. That's why Nasheed like he's so amazing, man. Just remember that song and you know.
2: 4, 3, 2, 1.
1: Now time is up, right? Khadija says, Malik says Muharram. Khadija says, I think you meant to say Muharram as well. Yeah, I'm going to give it to ya. Okie dokie, next question. Which Islamic month contains the Hajj pilgrimage?
2: Ay, ay, ay.
1: Come on, my lovely. What's happening? 0777-948-1822. If you want to jump on board, you should know the number by now. 0777-948-1822. Let me see. Oh.

0: That's a sigh of relief. Okay, as long as you're safe, that's the most important thing. Ooh. Ooh. Oh, ho, ho. This one is going to take a bit of concentration, but let's see how we get on. Listen very carefully. What is the... yes, what is the Islamic New Year associated with? What is the Islamic New Year associated with?
1: 10, 9, 8, 7, 6, 5, 4, 3, 2,
0: because you don't know.
2: 0.
0: Zero. You're making me cough that thing. Right, let me see. Raza don't know. Malik said Ramadan. And Khadija said the Prophet. No. What is Islamic New Year associated with? Beginning of the month of Muharram. Yeah. Seriously. What are you having a go at me for? What is the original language of the Quran and the language in which it was revealed? Oh, come on. I'm going to give this one to you guys to make up for that last one. What was the original language of the Quran? I'm making it easy. Easy for you guys.
2: 2, 1, 0.
0: Here we go. Indeed. Raza didn't even try and say Latin or anything. If he did, it would have gotten something else, right? Those of you, Malik as well, or Khadija, you said, of course, it is Arabic. Of course. Uh-huh. This one's tricky, but I think you can deal with it. Listen very carefully. What is the term for the voluntary charity in Islam? What is the term for the voluntary charity in Islam?
1: 10, 9, 8, 7, 6, 5, 4, 3, 2, 1.
0: Come on, guys.
2: 0.
0: Okay, Malik has gotten there. Thank you, Malik. Malik says, Sadaqah. That's right. Okie dokie, this is getting kind of deep now, guys. So I'm going to give you 20 seconds on this one. What is the Arabic term for excellence in worshipping Allah, doing so with sincerity and awareness of Him? Listen, what is the Arabic term for excellence in worshipping Allah, doing so with sincerity and awareness to Him? 20 seconds.
1: I'm
0: so generous, aren't I? What is the Arabic term for excellence in worship in Allah, doing so with sincerity and awareness of Him? See you 20 seconds, man. What is the Arabic term for excellence in worship in Allah, doing so with sincerity and awareness of Him?
1: 2, 1, 0.
0: Here we go. Right, let me see. Malik says Abid. Okay, No, I don't know what. It's Ehsan. It's Ehsan to pray to Allah as if you see Him. And even if you don't see Him, you know that He sees you. Sarah Ehsan as well from Asma as well. You're right, but unfortunately, you are outside of the 10-second time mark. Next question. Listen very carefully. I'm about to give you 20 seconds for this one. What is a term for remembering Allah through words of praise, supplication, and other forms of remembrance? What is a term for remembering Allah through words of praise, supplication, and other forms of remembrance? That's an easy one, actually.
1: That's an easy one.
0: Asma, six, Malik, Khadija, Raz has disappeared off the face of the earth.
1: 2, 1, 0.
0: Zero. Let me see what I got over here. Right, okay. Khadija said, missed the question. Never mind. Asma said, Dhikr. Malik said, Dua. No, it is Dhikr. It's not Dhikr, it's D-H. D-H-K-I-R, Dhikr, not Dick Zikr.

0: okie dokie. That's right. D-H-I-K-R. What is the name of the night journey? The night journey. The night journey. What's the name of the night journey? Bring it on, y'all. Ten, I'm singing a bit of Laugh Class song there eight, as well. I wish we had that.
1: Seven,
0: come four, on, Sidra has three, joined us as well, two, Sidra. And DJ, don't put you to the voicemail, my darling. I can't hear it. Thank you, thank you, thank you, right. Sidra says the Mirage. Ari, excuse me. Malik says the Mirage. Khadija sent me a full stop. Mr. Questioner, is it the Mirage? Oh, guys. Yeah, of course it is. Of course it is. Listen very carefully. This one's a tricky one as well, but here we go. Which sacred month follows Dhul-Qa'ida? Which sacred month follows Dhul-Qa'ida? Oh.
1: 10, 9, 8.
0: Come on, 7, my lovelies.
1: 6,
0: let's be having ya.
1: 5, 4, 3, 2, 1.
0: Asma, as well as Khadija, said Dhul Hijjah. No, finally, you guys are stepping up. Alrighty then, here we go. What is the 10th month of the Islamic calendar? What is the 10th month of the Islamic calendar?
1: 10, 9, 8.
0: The 10th month 7, of the Islamic calendar.
1: 6,
0: bit of a tongue 10th month.
1: 4, 3,
0: come on, guys, 2, quickly. The 10 1, second time is up there for 0. A suggestion, but you need to get your answer before the guy says 0. Okay, let me see. Asma said Shaban. Sidra said Safar. Layla said Salaam Alaikum. Khadija said Shawal. Okie dokie. The answer was Shawal. Nice one. Okie dokie. Oh, this is a good one. Listen carefully. What does Subhanallah mean? What does Subhanallah mean?
1: 10, 9,
0: Subhanallah.
1: 8, 7,
0: yeah, boy,
1: 6,
0: you know them children, isn't it?
1: 5,
0: what
1: 4,
0: does Subhanallah
1: 3,
0: mean?
1: 2,
0: thank you,
1: 1,
0: Khadija.
2: 0.
0: Everybody else is just completely missing out there. And I'm sure they know as well, but as I keep telling you, sometimes it's not about knowledge, it's about speed. That's why the 10-second timer is there to get you to get them over on. Right, okay, Khadija says all praises belong to Allah. No, Subhanallah means glory be to Allah. Allah is far above imperfection. All praises belong to Allah is Alhamdulillah. I don't even speak Arabic and I know what I'm talking about, bruh. Right then. Right. What should someone who hears a Muslim sneeze say to them? What should someone who hears a Muslim sneeze, what should they say to them?
1: 10, 9,
0: phrases for
1: eight,
0: everything, mate.
1: 7, 6.
0: Thank you, Layla.
1: 4.
0: Thank you,
1: 3,
0: Asma.
1: 2.
0: Thank
1: 1,
0: you, Khadija. 0. The spelling's a bit wonky, but I'm not gonna complain. Thank you, Raza. Raza says Alhamdulillah. Layla, Asma, and Khadija says Yarhamakallah. Oh, it is Yarhamakallah. Well done. I really didn't think you guys were going to get that one. How come you guys don't say it when you hear me sneeze on the radio? I'm Sarah. Sorry, Sarah. I don't know because your name's spelled differently and there's somebody else has got the thing there, so I don't know who I'm talking to half the time. Okie dokie. Can you name the 3 holy mosques in Islam? I know you can, but can you do it in 10 seconds? Can you name the 3 holy mosques in Islam in 10 seconds?
1: Okay.
0: I know you know, yo.
1: 8,
0: but you've got
1: 7,
0: to show what you know.
1: 6, 5, 4, 3, 2, 1.
0: Come on, my 0. Friends. Look at that, man. Right, let me see. Raz, I don't know what you're about. Okay. Sidra says Kaaba, Medina, Masjid Al-Aqsa. Layla says Masjid Al-Aqsa, Masjid Al-Haram, and M. I don't know what M means. Unfortunately, I can't give it to you if it's M. Sidra said Kaaba, Medina, Masjid Al-Aqsa. Kaaba. Yeah, go on then. Sarah says Masjid Al-Aqsa. I wanted all three. Unfortunately, you gave me only one, and one is just not the same as three. You know what I mean? It just isn't. Right. Okey-dokey. Right. Can you believe we've done 100 questions already? Pretty much. This one's a nice one. What is the name of the well near the Kaaba? What is the name of the well near the Kaaba? I skipped this one last time because it's just so simple. It's not a matter of being simple, it's a matter of speed. What is the name of the well near the Kaaba? What is the name of the well?
2: 1-0.
0: Let me see what I got over here. Khadija says, huh? She said, Zamzam, the well of the Zamzam. Sarah said, Zamzam. Layla said, Zamzam too. Nice one, nice one. Whose footprint is near the Kaaba? Whose footprint is near the Kaaba? Oh!
1: 10, 9,
0: whose footprint
1: 8,
0: is near the
1: 7,
0: Kaaba? Come on,
1: 6,
0: my friend. We've got
1: 5,
0: about less than
1: 4,
0: 2 minutes remaining to the show. Let's go out with a bang, shall we?
1: 1,
0: let's
1: 0.
0: See what we've got. Nero! Prophecy! Sidra, what you on about, love? You said Ibrahim. Sarah said Ibrahim. Layla said Ibrahim. Khadija said Ibrahim. You right? You what? Of course they're right. Nice one. Well done. Okay, even Raza got it right, but unfortunately, you were outside the 10-second timer, so you don't get the correct sound. Here we go. Maybe the last question for today. Who knows? What is the name of the sculpture revealed? The scripture revealed. What is the name of the scripture revealed to Musa? What is the name of the scripture revealed to Musa?
1: 10, 9.
0: Come on, guys. Speed, man. All of you,
2: 0.
0: Every single one of you beauties said, of course, the Torah. Right, here we go. Last question. What was the scripture revealed to Jesus? What was the scripture revealed to Jesus? Quickly.
1: 10, 9.
0: What was the scripture
1: 8,
0: revealed to Jesus?
1: 7,
0: quickly, guys.
1: 6,
0: oh,
1: 5,
0: no. 4, okay, it's not the Bible. Those of you who said the Injil. Absolutely right, guys. I've got to go now. Take care of yourself. Peace to tomorrow. Assalamu alaikum wa rahmatullahi wa barakatuh.
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5: 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A spokesman for the Nation of Islam until 1964, he was a vocal advocate for black empowerment and the promotion of Islam within the black community.
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10: Surely your Lord is God, who created the heavens and the earth in 6 days, then sat himself upon the throne, covering the day with the night it pursues urgently, and the sun and the moon and the stars subservient by his command. Verily, his are the creation and the command. Blessed be God, the Lord of all being.
11: Richard didn't want to die, but he couldn't stop himself. The collision didn't kill him, but he wasn't wearing a seatbelt, so he hit the inside of the car. That didn't kill him either, but his internal organs carried on traveling until they hit his ribcage, and his lungs were punctured, and the main artery from his heart was torn. And that's what killed Richard.

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2: And Ali radiallahu anhu was a warrior too. And a warrior hates to be anywhere but in battle. So you have all these stories of every single battle of Ali radiallahu anhu taking on people that everyone else was afraid of, and the pre-battle duels that would take place, Ali radiallahu anhu going forward with Hamza radiallahu ta'ala anhu fighting before the battle. So when the Prophet ﷺ went to Tabuk, he left Ali behind in Medina to take care of the women and the children that were left behind in Medina. And some of the munafiqun, they started to make fun of Ali, to say to him that this was a sign that the Prophet ﷺ was putting him aside. So this started to annoy Ali radiallahu anhu, because he started to think about it. He said, you know, is this some sort of degradation? Am I being lowered in my status because the Prophet ﷺ left me behind? So when the Prophet ﷺ came back, he noticed Ali radiallahu anhu was bothered by what seemed to be a demotion of sorts in the ranks, and he said to him, to Ali radiallahu ta'ala anhu, أَمَا تَرْضَى أَن تَكُونَ مِنِّي بِمَنْزِلَةِ هَارُونَ مِنْ مُوسَى. Aren't you satisfied, O Ali, that you are to me like Harun was to Musa, except there is no Nabi after me, there is no Prophet after me. Okay? What does that mean? When Musa alayhi salam left, who did he put in charge of the people? Harun, right? And this was a sign that Harun alayhi salam was on the same wavelength as him, right? So he's leaving behind Ali radiallahu anhu in charge of that area in Medina, not because he's taking away from him, but that's the Prophet sallallahu alayhi wa sallam talking him up and saying, this is the same thing like when Musa alayhi salam put Harun in charge when he went to Mount Sinai. Abu Sa'id radiallahu ta'ala anhu says, this is authentic in Sahih Muslim, ما كنا نعرف المنافقين على عهد رسول الله صلى الله عليه وسلم إلا ببغضهم لعلي. That we knew the hypocrites in the time of the Prophet صلى الله عليه وسلم by their hatred of Ali radiallahu ta'ala anhu. And Ali radiallahu anhu used to say, also an authentic hadith, he used to say that the Prophet صلى الله عليه وسلم told me that no one except a mu'min would love me and no one except a hypocrite would hate me. That only a mu'min loves Ali radiallahu ta'ala anhu, and only a hypocrite would hate him. Imam Muslim includes this right after the hadith, Ayatul Munafiq, Bughd al-Ansar, wa Ayatul Mu'min, Hubb al-Ansar, where the Prophet ﷺ said that the sign of a believer is their love for the Ansar, and the sign of a hypocrite is their hatred of the Ansar. And then specifically, the Prophet ﷺ specified Ali radiallahu ta'ala anhu with that type of love. There's also the narration of Khaybar, where the Prophet sallallahu alaihi wasallam in the battle of Khaybar said that tomorrow I'm going to give the banner to someone who loves Allah and His Messenger and who is beloved to Allah and His Messenger sallallahu alaihi wasallam. And Umar ibn Khattab radiallahu anhu said, I never wanted so badly a position of leadership than that day. And the Prophet sallallahu alaihi wasallam kept the people waiting, and then the next morning, the Prophet sallallahu alaihi wasallam called Ali radiallahu ta'ala anhu, or he called for Ali, and Ali radiallahu anhu had an issue with his eyes where he couldn't even see. So the Prophet sallallahu alaihi wasallam took some of his saliva and he applied it to the eyes of Ali radiallahu ta'ala anhu, and Ali could see once again. And the Prophet sallallahu alaihi wasallam gave him the banner, and Allah subhanahu wa ta'ala granted him victory on his hands. So that was also one of the moments where the Prophet ﷺ gave Ali radiallahu ta'ala anhu a special type of love in those moments. And in Mustadrak al-Hakim, there's an authentic hadith where a man said to Salman al-Farisi radiallahu ta'ala anhu, how extreme is your love for Ali radiallahu anhu? And he said, I heard the Prophet sallallahu alaihi wasallam say, whoever loves him loves me, and whoever hates him hates me. And we'll see some of those ahadith next week, inshallah ta'ala, with Ahlul Bayt, with the family of the Prophet ﷺ, from the books of the Sunnah. Finally, a very special narration, because I love anything that has to do with Jibreel alayhi salam. Also a sanad that is sahih in Muslim Imam Ahmad, that the Prophet ﷺ looked at Abu Bakr and Ali on the day of Badr, and he said to them, مَا أَحَدِكُمَا جِبْرِيلُ وَمَعَ الْآخِرُ مِكَائِيلُ. One of you right now has Jibreel with you, and the other one has Mikael, alayhim as-salam. We know that the malaika were sent on that day of Badr to support the believers. So the Prophet ﷺ said to Abu Bakr and to Ali, one of you has Jibreel, the other one has Mikael with them as you fight on the day of Badr. And I want to end with this because it's really interesting, because again, you can't talk about Ali radiallahu anhu without the politicizing of it, right? And if you talk too much about him, even from the authentic ahadith, then are you exaggerating? Are you sure these are from our books, right? There's a counter reaction. And then sometimes there's a fear of talking about the love of Ali radiallahu anhu because it would suggest somehow that you're taking away from the other companions in the capacity of that discussion. This is a part of our sunnah. This is a part of the Prophet ﷺ. And he says, لَإِنْ كَانَ ذَنْبِي حُبُّ آلِ مُحَمَّدٍ فَذَٰلِكَ ذَنْبًا لَسْتُ عَنْهُ أَتُوبُ. He said, if loving the family of the Prophet ﷺ is sinful, then that is a sin for which I will never repent. Loving them is what the Prophet ﷺ taught us to do, and loving Ali radiallahu ta'ala anhu, without the exaggeration that would contradict some of our creedal points, is part of our religion, it's part of who we are, and it's not something that we should shy away from. And again, I could go on and on and on about him. We'll reserve some of it next week, inshallah, to talk about the makings of that marriage with Fatima radiallahu ta'ala anha. We ask Allah subhanahu wa ta'ala to be pleased with him and to be pleased with the family and the companions of the Prophet sallallahu alaihi wasallam and to join us with them. Allahumma ameen. We're continuing now in the series, and these next two are crucial, because what I really wanted to do is to, as much as possible, get into the house of the Prophet sallallahu alaihi wasallam and really understand the dynamics of that household and how things are forming, especially in the early days of Islam. And so, as I was putting together all of these notes and getting into these small narrations where you often get these snapshots into the lives, and you know, someone asked last week a very important question, where, when Ali is talking about being in the household of the Prophet ﷺ and being the only one to sort of witness the Qiyam, witness the night prayer of the Prophet ﷺ and Khadija radiallahu anha, where is Zayd, where are the other children, what's happening here? And Allah knows best. We can only take what we can take from the narrations themselves. Of course, the way that families were raised back then, where kids were sleeping, aunts, uncles, it's a village type feel, right? Allah knows best. But hopefully what we can do through the series is start to, inshallah, take these isolated snapshots and then go one by one and start to see the trajectory through the eyes of that person that enters very early in into this story, this magnificent story of the Prophet sallallahu alaihi wasallam. And then through that, to be very honest with you, you're not just gaining an appreciation for each one of these sabiqoon, each one of these firsts, but really each and every single one of these stories makes you fall in love with the Prophet ﷺ all over again. Because one of the things that fascinates me is how he was able to make all of these people feel so special. You know, when you read the biographies of the companions, sometimes you really think like this person is the most important person in the story, and then you read the next story. And that's the ability of the Prophet ﷺ to treat his family and his companions in a certain way, that he wasn't just ignoring them and then focusing on this person here and this person there. However, the actual family of the Prophet ﷺ, if he treated his companions this way, imagine what it was like to actually be his blood. Imagine what it was like to actually be in his household and to be treated in a certain way. And so each one of these is going to give us a different perspective, but these next two in particular, really building off of last week's where we talked about Ali, radiallahu ta'ala anhu, will give us a very special look at the life of the Prophet ﷺ and at the household of the Prophet ﷺ, at this family of the Prophet ﷺ. So before we get into the marriage of Ali and Fatima, quick recap of Ali radiallahu ta'ala anhu, and then let's bring Fatima radiallahu anha into the story and then talk about these two coming together. So with Ali, we said his mother's name was what? I got to test y'all's knowledge. Fatima. So we said there were a lot of Fatimas, right? There were a lot of Hinds, and there were a lot of Fatimas. Those are the two names that you constantly see popping up. A lot of people named Hind, a lot of people named Fatima. So Fatima bint what? What is his mother's full name? Fatima bint Asad. And the way you can remember that is that we said she actually named him first Asad, after her father, which means lion. Okay? Fatima bint Asad. And we said that she was the first what? She was the first herself. Does anyone remember? The first, not Qurayshi Muslim, the first Hashimi woman to accept Islam. Hashim was the tribe of the Prophet ﷺ, Banu Hashim. So she was the first woman who was a Hashemite from the actual family of the Prophet ﷺ, from his tribe, to accept Islam. And we said that she was about the 11th person, the 10th or the 11th person to enter into Islam when you look into the order. Also another mother-like figure to the Prophet ﷺ, right? There's Ayman, and then there's Fatima bint Asad, who raises the Prophet ﷺ as a motherly figure from the age of 6 to 25, accepted Islam very early on, made the migration to Abyssinia, lived through the boycott, made the migration to Medina, went through all the hardships alongside the Prophet ﷺ. And Ali was born about, as we said, 10 years before prophethood, so about the year 600, exactly between 600 602, he was born, and he supports the Prophet sallallahu alaihi wasallam right away. We talked about how the Prophet, peace be upon him, brought Ali radiallahu anhu into the house. He told his uncle Al-Abbas, let's go to Abu Talib and help him out with his poverty. So let's take two of his children and raise them ourselves so that Abu Talib could deal with the poverty in his household. The Messenger of Allah goes with Al-Abbas, and they take Ja'far, or the Prophet ﷺ walks up to Ali and grabs him. Al-Abbas walks up to Ja'far and he takes him, and both of them would raise those two until they reached their adulthood. And we also said that one of the miracles is that Khadija did not breastfeed Ali, which would have made him haram for Fatima, which would have made him like a son, effectively a son to Khadija, had she breastfed him. But for whatever reason, it's the mercy of Allah to Ali radiallahu anhu and the wisdom of Allah and how that would play out. She never actually fed Ali radiallahu ta'ala anhu, though he was of that age and though it was natural for a child to be fed by a mother that had flowing milk in those days. So that's Ali radiallahu anhu. He comes into the house, as we said, accepts Islam right away, and that sight of the Prophet ﷺ, Khadija and Ali praying in front of the Kaaba, praying Qiyam all alone, there was something there. Now, let's talk about Fatima radiallahu ta'ala anha and how she comes into. And her nickname, Al-Habibatu bint Al-Habib, the beloved one, the daughter of the beloved one, radiallahu ta'ala anha. May Allah be pleased with her and send his peace and blessings upon her father and her mother. She was born, according to most historians, she was actually born in the first year of prophethood. Okay? So according to many of the scholars like Ibn Abd al-Barr al-Hakim, Ibn Hajar, she was born the year that the Prophet ﷺ received revelation. So think about her birth, which would mean, you know, that when Khadija radiallahu anha was running up and down Hira to help the Prophet ﷺ going through that stress, she could have been pregnant with her sixth child or fifth or sixth child, because there's dispute about whether Abdullah is older or younger than Fatima. Or she would have been an infant. So according to some, she was born either right before prophethood, so she was literally a baby when the Prophet ﷺ received revelation, or she was born right after the Prophet ﷺ received revelation in that very first year. So that's a special child, right? Just the circumstances of her birth to come in during that time period of the Prophet ﷺ's life where he just received revelation, and this is a gift that Allah gives to them, is special in and of itself. So she was the last of the Prophet sallallahu alaihi wasallam's daughters. And I mentioned, I believe, a narration in, when we were talking about Khadija radiallahu anha, that the way that the naming worked was how the Prophet sallallahu alaihi wasallam named the boys, Khadija named the girls. And so Khadija named her Fatima. Who can guess why? Because guess what Khadija's mom's name was? Fatima. So her mother was Fatima bin Zaida. So Khadija named her after her mother, radiallahu ta'ala anha. And the word Fatima has an interesting meaning to it. So we said Khadija means what? I'm going to keep on quizzing you guys on the past halaqa so you can get it in, inshallah. We said Khadija means what? Does anyone remember what the name Khadija means? See, Wanda's going through her notes. Where are you guys at? Where's everyone? Premature. Khadija means premature. So, and it's a very, there's no one else named Khadija, all right? So the indication is that she was born very early for her to be given the name Khadija, premature. Fatima comes from the term Fatim, which is a baby that is full term and weaned. It's like the opposite, it's really interesting. Khadija is premature, Fatima is full term and weaned. And, you know, it's really, you know, so some of the scholars or some of, and really, you're not really looking at Islamic scholars here, you're looking at, I was reading what some of the scholars of language said. They said that it could be that the Arabs used this name to indicate a very healthy girl, that a girl was healthy, full, obviously, or you're naming after another Fatima, but that's the origin of it, right? Full term, weaned, went through the whole process of being a baby. But of course, as we said in the case of Fatima, it's after the mother of Khadija. And Abu Huraira radiallahu anhu says something very beautiful. He said that, verily Allah has weaned Fatima and her offspring off from fire, from the fire of Jahannam, from her birth. So Allah has weaned her and her children off of that she would not touch it or drink from any of its punishment. So let's go through the children of the Prophet sallallahu alaihi wasallam right quick in Khadija radiallahu ta'ala anha. First child is who? You guys are going to make this halakha so much longer. So if you know the answer, I suggest that you say it. Or if you think you're close, you say it. The first one is actually Qasim, right? Because I want you to get the full picture. Qasim was born around 12 years before prophethood, and he lived for about 3 years. So, you know, we know that the sons of the Prophet ﷺ died right away, but Qasim actually lived about 3 years. So this was a very painful, it's their first child, and died of some illness in the hands of Khadija and the Prophet ﷺ. Zainab, the oldest daughter of the Prophet ﷺ, was born about 599, a year after Qasim. And then there is Ruqayya, who was born about 2 years after that, year 601. And then there's Kulthum, who some scholars say is less than a year younger than Ruqayya. So Kulthum is immediate after Ruqayya. And then there is Fatima. And we said Fatima is born around the year 610 when the Prophet ﷺ received revelation. And then there's Abdullah, who died at birth, okay, or very close to birth. And then there's the last son of the Prophet ﷺ who was born, of course, in Medina, the only son not from Khadija but from Maria, and his name was Ibrahim. Very good, okay. So those are the seven children of the Prophet ﷺ. What's going on in the household of the Prophet ﷺ at the time? Ruqayya and Kulthum were both engaged when the Prophet ﷺ received revelation. Does anyone know who they were engaged to? The children, the two sons of Abu Lahab. That becomes very difficult. The man who cursed the Prophet ﷺ, who stopped him and humiliated him in public, his uncle Abu Lahab, who humiliated him, and then Ali radiallahu anhu rose to his defense, that young child. Both of the Prophet ﷺ's daughters were engaged to Utbah and Utaybah, the children of Abu Lahab, Utbah and Utaybah. Engaged, now engagements at that time, of course, would take place very early on. These marriages were arranged very early on. So, you know, Ruqayya was only about 7, Kulthum was about 6. When you say engaged, that just means that it's understood that when they come of age, they'll be married. They'll be married to these people. Zainab was already married, and her husband's name, anyone know? Sira tests. Al-As ibn Rabi'ah. So Zainab, the oldest, is married to Al-As ibn Rabi'ah. Ruqayya is engaged to Utbah ibn Abi Lahab. Kulthum is engaged to Utaybah ibn Abi Lahab. And you just have now Fatima radiallahu ta'ala anha. When Fatima was born, the Prophet sallallahu alayhi wa sallam, and again, it could be the timing of it. I mean, that could have a lot to do with it. The Prophet sallallahu alayhi wa sallam immediately looked at her in a different way, absolutely fell in love with this baby girl of his. And it's so much so that when Allah revealed, وَأَنذِرْ عَشِيرَتَكَ الْأَقْرَبِينَ, warn your closest relatives, call out to your closest relatives, and warn your closest relatives, the Prophet ﷺ stood up and he said, he only called two people by name. He said, يَا صَفِيَّ بِنْتَ عَبْدِ الْمُطَّلِبِ. Safiya was the mother of Az-Zubayr. Okay? Safiya is the mother of Az-Zubayr, the aunt of the Prophet ﷺ, and she was very close. يَا صَفِيَّ بِنْتَ عَبْدِ الْمُطَّلِبِ. Ya Fatima bintu Rasulillah. O Fatima, the daughter of the Prophet sallallahu alaihi wasallam. Salni ma shi'ti min mali. Ask me anything that you want of my wealth, anything that you want of my property. La amliku lakum min Allahi shay'a. I cannot testify on your behalf, or I cannot do anything for you with God on the day of judgment. What that means is that you know how much I love you, my closest. And, you know, Ibn Hajar says the fact that the Prophet ﷺ named those two was for a reason. Safiya was his favorite aunt, close to him. Wal Khala, and she's a special aunt to the Prophet ﷺ. And Fatima was this unbelievably beloved child to the Prophet ﷺ. So he's saying, even you two, and that's a message to everyone else, you have a responsibility before Allah that is an individual responsibility, and it is not something that can be bought with money. I can't protect you. You have to do your part and answer the call of Allah subhanahu wa ta'ala. And that's why when the Prophet ﷺ was even asked, when if you remember the 40 hadith on social justice, and we talked about this narration, where there was a rich woman, a powerful woman that stole, and they asked Usama ibn Zayd to go talk to the Prophet ﷺ and see if he can let it go, because she's a very powerful woman and it's not right to punish someone who's so powerful. And the Prophet ﷺ said, even if Fatima was to steal, she would be punished. There's no favoritism here, because you know where Fatima is to me. The fact that I would even punish Fatima, I'm not going to let someone go because, not hold someone accountable because they're from some powerful class or because they belong to something that is there. So there's some elements now that come into the household of the Prophet sallallahu alaihi wasallam later on. Fast forward to the death of Khadija radiyallahu anha, the mother of Fatima radiyallahu ta'ala anha, the wife of the Prophet sallallahu alaihi wasallam. When Khadija passed away, she was, and the Prophet ﷺ would be attacked, because remember, Khadija died around the same time, only 3 days apart, according to some narrations, from Abu Talib. So the Prophet ﷺ would be viciously attacked in public at this point now. He had no physical protection on the outside. And when the Prophet ﷺ would come home covered in blood, which, by the way, according to some of the scholars of Sirah, there were 8 times that the Prophet ﷺ was publicly beaten. 8 times. So we know of Ta'if, and we know, but 8 times that something was thrown on him, or he was punched, or he was hit. So when the Prophet ﷺ is in public, he's fair game. When he comes home wounded, it's Fatima radiallahu anha that takes the role of playing the role that Khadija radiallahu anha used to play. She's the one that really steps in and that starts to protect the Prophet sallallahu alaihi wasallam. Al-Hasan radiallahu anhu says that Fatima would be the one to clean the wounds of the Prophet ﷺ. And how old was she? About 10 years old. Think about that burden. 10-year-old girl walking up to her father ﷺ, having to clean up his wounds and comfort him when Khadija radiallahu anha was missing. And everyone knew Fatima's closeness to the Prophet ﷺ. A 10-year-old girl. And at the age of 10, what was she nicknamed? Ummu Abiha, the mother of her father. Because of the hanan, the love and the compassion she would show to her father when she would see the Prophet ﷺ struck, Ummu Abiha. It's like she was another mother to the Prophet ﷺ. And one of the most painful narrations, the Prophet ﷺ hated to see her in pain. Absolutely hated to see her in pain, because he knew this is a young girl that's been exposed. She didn't see the days of comfort and ease, which were really, right before prophethood, where the Prophet ﷺ was at the max of his wealth, of his credibility in society. She didn't have that childhood. Her childhood was all oppression. Her childhood was witnessing her father rejected, beaten, her mother becoming frail, dying due to the boycott. She witnessed all the hardship. And one of the most painful narrations, and this was the peak of humiliation of the Prophet sallallahu alaihi wasallam, was that because now he's fair game and they'd kick him in public, punch him in public, humiliate him, spit at him in public, Abu Jahl challenged Uqba bin Abi Mu'it. Uqba bin Abi Mu'it, who was a powerful man in Mecca. And these are now the elites playing games with the Prophet ﷺ at this point. Abu Talib's not here, we're not showing him any regard whatsoever. And the Prophet ﷺ has been rejected from Ta'if, he doesn't have anyone to protect him. Abu Jahl tells, he challenges Uqba bin Abi Mu'it. He says, you really want to humiliate him? He said, next time he comes to the Kaaba, because the Prophet ﷺ would still walk to the Kaaba and pray, even as they'd kick him, even as they'd spit on him, he'd still go and pray by himself. He doesn't have Khadija radiallahu anha with him anymore. He says to Uqba ibn Abi Mu'it, why don't you take the insides of a camel, slaughter a camel and take all of its guts, all of its intestines, all of its nastiness, collect them, and the next time the Prophet ﷺ is praying in front of the Kaaba, go dump them on his back. This is just, complete humiliation, right? Utter humiliation. So Uqba ibn Abi Mu'it, of course, he says yes. And Uqba ibn Abi Mu'it was a huge man, size of Abu Jahl and Umar, big man. And so he collected all of that filth, and they watched the Prophet ﷺ, waited for him to go into sajda, into prostration. And then he came and he dumped it all on the back of the Prophet ﷺ. And it was so heavy on the back of the Prophet ﷺ that it caused his body to collapse. So it wasn't like just the filth, right? Complete humiliation. Ibn Mas'ud radiallahu anhu, he narrates this incident because Ibn Mas'ud was someone that was almost beaten to death already next to the Kaaba. We'll talk about him at some point. He was a small man, didn't have a tribe, didn't have any protection. So he goes to the house of the Prophet sallallahu alaihi wasallam to let the household know what had happened. The only one he finds, 10-year-old girl Fatima radiallahu anha, and tells Fatima that your father, you know, what's happening to her father, that your father has been crushed by these camel guts, he's being humiliated, everyone's laughing at him, mocking him. And Fatima radiallahu anha comes running out of her house to the haram, goes to the Prophet sallallahu alaihi wasallam, crying so heavily and scratching the guts off of the back of the Prophet sallallahu alaihi
1: wasallam. 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
4: لٹن اور اس کے مضافات میں نماز عصر کا وقت ہوا چاہتا ہے.
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4: Think of that scene, right? This is the daughter of the woman that held him when he received revelation. And think about how painful it was for the Prophet ﷺ. Right? This is, you never want to see your children see you like that, right? This is a next level of humiliation. So, and this is a long narration, the Prophet ﷺ, this was one of the only times he actually prayed against his people, meaning he prayed against Abu Jahl, made dua against him. It's not often that the Prophet ﷺ makes dua against an oppressor. Almost always his prayers are for them. But he actually makes dua against Abu Jahl and Uqba bin Abi Mu'ayt in that moment. He sees the pain of Fatima radiallahu anha. He comforts her, and listen to what he says. He says, "La tabki, don't cry. Inna Allah nasirun abaki. God will support your father. Allah will give victory to your father. Don't cry. Allah will give victory to your father." And it didn't calm her tears. So the Prophet ﷺ, that's when he raised his hands and he prayed against Abu Jahl and Uqba bin Abi Mu'ayt and those that had humiliated the Prophet ﷺ in front of his father. Another narration, after Khadija had died, where the Prophet ﷺ sees Fatima radiallahu anha again. This is a girl that's been through what no girl should have to go through, right? That deeply loves her father, witnessed that pain. And he says to her, "Kayfa tajidinaki ya bunayyati? How are you, O my daughter?" And she says, "Inni lawaji'a, I'm in pain. Wa innahu layazidu ma bi anna mali ta'amun akulahu." Said, and what's increasing my pain even, is we don't even have food to eat, right? The Prophet ﷺ did not even have food, right? He goes days and nights hungry, and she's saying, we don't have food, so I'm in emotional pain, and I'm in physical pain. So the Prophet ﷺ responds, and he says, "Oh my daughter, أَلَا تَرْضِينِ أَنَّكِ سَيِّدَةُ نِسَاءِ الْعَالَمِينَ?" He said, "Oh my beautiful daughter, aren't you pleased that you are the master of all women? You are the leader of all women, the women of all the world." Look at the knowledge, understanding, adab of this young girl, Fatima radiallahu anha. She says, "Ya abati, fa ayna Maryam ibnat Imran?" She said, "Oh my father, but then where is Mary, the mother of Jesus? What about Maryam? How could I be the leader of the women of the world? What about Maryam?" So the Prophet sallallahu alaihi wasallam said, "Tilka sayyidatu nisa'i alimiha. فعلى هذا مريم خير نساء الأمة الماضية وخديجة خير نساء الأمة الكائنة." He said that she was the leader of the women of her time. And in that sense, Maryam was the best woman of her times and Khadija was the best woman of her times. So there's a difference between Sayyida and Khayru. The best woman of all time is Maryam. And the best woman of her time is your mother Khadija. And Fatima radiallahu anha is one of those who perfected her faith. So two, the Prophet ﷺ mentioned four women who perfected their faith, had perfect faith, and that was Maryam, Asiya, Khadija, Fatima. So Fatima and her mother, imagine, two women that had perfect iman, right? That had perfect faith. And some of the scholars, they said, why Fatima? Why does she have perfect faith and not the other daughters of the Prophet ﷺ? They were surely beloved to the Prophet ﷺ. But why Fatima radiallahu ta'ala anha? And some of the scholars, they said, number one, this is a gift from Allah that Allah gives to people, right? This is Fatima would exert herself in worship, and you'll see her in her lifetime. She resembles the Prophet ﷺ more than any other human being. We'll talk about that. No one resembles the Prophet like Fatima. She was a copy of the Prophet ﷺ. And that translated also into her nobility, her worship, did not do so. Some of them said because she was born into the days of hardship, and as opposed to her sister, she grew up watching her father tortured, and she was the one playing the role of Khadija supporting the Prophet sallallahu alaihi wasallam. She spent her 3 years of her childhood in the boycott. She never saw the days of wealth like the other children of the Prophet sallallahu alaihi wasallam. She made the hijrah with her father. So she actually migrated with the Prophet sallallahu alaihi wasallam to Medina at the age of 13 years old. And she migrated with her sister Kulthum, the Prophet sallallahu alaihi wasallam, Sauda bint Zam'a, Aisha radiyallahu ta'ala anha, and Aisha's mother, Rumman, which is the wife of Abu Bakr. May Allah be pleased with them all. So they all migrated to Medina together. So Fatima is attached to the Prophet ﷺ throughout his most difficult days. She is a woman who perfects her faith. I mentioned the qualities, the names. Does anyone remember from khutbah what were her other two names? Fatima is coming. Some of you are going, say it. It's okay. Zahra, which means the radiant face. She had a radiant face like her father. Fatima radiallahu anha, when you looked at her face, it was just full of nur, full of light. Just like the face of the Prophet sallallahu alaihi wasallam. And also, there's one more. Al-Batul. Someone was listening to my khutbah, alhamdulillah. Al-Batul, alright? Which means the one who's turned back to Allah, speaks to her worship, turned back to God. So speaks to her worship, speaks to her zuhud, to her asceticism, and her sharaf, her nobility. So anyway, they get to Medina, and now we start to see how did the Ali and Fatima story happen? Okay, by the time they migrated, Ali was too old to live in the house of the Prophet ﷺ at that point. Okay, because he'd become old enough to where he was of age, and so he was separated from Fatima, even though he grew up with Fatima, and he was close to Fatima in age. So they grew up together. But Ali radiallahu anhu had moved on. And that's why when they got to Medina, the Prophet ﷺ paired him off with Sahl ibn Hunayf as a brother. And the home of Kulthum ibn al-Hadim, a man by the name of Kulthum ibn al-Hadim, that's where all the young single guys stayed in Quba. So when they made hijrah, all the young singles went to the house of Kulthum ibn al-Hadim radiallahu ta'ala anhu. So when the Prophet ﷺ got to Medina at that point, again Ali radiallahu anhu is grown. He lives outside of the house of the Prophet ﷺ. As for Fatima radiallahu anha, she still lives in the house of the Prophet sallallahu alaihi wasallam. So when they're building the house in Medina, she's there. She's right there with the Messenger sallallahu alaihi wasallam. And what was the love of the Prophet sallallahu alaihi wasallam like for Fatima? It was to a point that it used to make the others in the family of the Prophet sallallahu alaihi wasallam a little jealous. Okay, and Ali radiallahu anhu was one of them. Usam ibn Zayd radiallahu anhu, he says that one day I was sitting. So this is now before Ali marries Fatima. We were in we're in Medina, and Ali and Al-Abbas sought permission, the uncle of the Prophet ﷺ, and Ali sought permission to enter. So they came in, and the Prophet ﷺ asked Usama, "Do you know why they're coming at this time?" They said no. He said no. So they came in, and they sat, and they said to the Prophet ﷺ that we've come to you to ask you, who is the most beloved of your family to you? We were having a debate. Trying to figure out who do you love most from your family. Now there's a similar narration where Amr ibn al-As asked the Prophet ﷺ, "Man ahabbu an-nasi ilayk?" Who's the most beloved of people to you? And he said Aisha, his wife. And then he said Abu Bakr, Abuha, right? And then Umar. Here it's like very specific, like from the family. So the Prophet sallallahu alaihi wasallam, he said, "Ahabbu ahli ilayya Fatima." He said, "The most beloved of my family to me is Fatima, my daughter." It was really interesting because in the other narration when he responded to Amr, Amr said, no, I mean from the men. Like it was weird for you to say that you loved your wife and you loved your daughter that much, right? So they had a similar understanding. He said, "Ya Rasulullah, we're not talking about that. We're talking about from the men." We get you love your daughter Fatima, there's no comparison to her. And in this narration, the Prophet ﷺ sees Usama ibn Zayd, and the Prophet ﷺ says, "Ahabbu ahli ilayya man qad an'ama Allahu alayhi wa an'amtu alayhi Usama ibn Zayd." He said, "Well, the most beloved of the young men in my family is the one who Allah favored and I have favored, Usama ibn Zayd, who was the son of the adopted son of the Prophet sallallahu alaihi wasallam." Who was Usama's mother? See if someone can catch it. We talked about her. Ayman. Good. So Usama ibn Zayd. So the Prophet sallallahu alaihi wasallam was talking about Usama ibn Zayd. And then the Prophet ﷺ said, "Thumma Ali ibn Abi Talib." Then he said, "An Ali ibn Abi Talib." So Al-Abbas said to the Prophet ﷺ, "Ja'alta ammak akhirahum. You made your uncle the last of them. And he talked about Fatima, and then Usama, and then Ali, and then you left me out. I'm your uncle. So the Prophet ﷺ said, لِأَنَّ Ali قَدْ سَبَقَقَ بِالْهِجْرَةِ. He said, Ali made hijrah before you. Ali migrated before you. It took Abbas some time to embrace Islam and to come. So the Prophet ﷺ said that. What does this mean now? What are the implications? Here are some beautiful narrations about what this would look like in Medina. Thoban radiallahu anhu, he narrates, he said, when the Prophet ﷺ would leave Medina, the last person he would sit with is Fatima. And when he returned, the first person he would sit with was Fatima. Anytime the Prophet ﷺ left Medina, last person he's going to sit with is his daughter, Fatima. First person he's going to sit with when he comes back is his daughter, Fatima. Abu Tha'laba gets more specific. He says when the Prophet ﷺ used to go on a journey or a battle, the first thing the Prophet ﷺ would do was he'd go to the masjid, pray two rak'ahs, then he would go to the house of Fatima and he'd take his time. So it's not like he'd just kind of go say salamu alaykum. This is after Fatima would move on obviously and get married. But it just shows you the love and the preference. And then he would visit his spouses sallallahu alayhi wasallam. So before he would even go to his azwaj, before he'd even go to his wives, he'd go to his daughter Fatima radiallahu ta'ala anha. The last person to see before traveling, the first person to see when he got back, even when she got married, that was the place of Fatima radiallahu ta'ala anha. And what a father the Prophet ﷺ is. You want a lesson in fatherhood, just like everything else. He sets the standard. Here's what Aisha radiallahu anha says about Fatima and the relationship with the Prophet ﷺ. She says, مَا رَأَيْتُ أَحَدًا أَشْبَهَ سَمْتًا وَلَا دَلًّا وَلَا هَدْيًا برسول الله صلى الله عليه وسلم في قيامه وقعوده من فاطمة بنت رسول الله. She said, I've never seen a person who resembled the Prophet صلى الله عليه وسلم in his look, in his walk, in his guidance, in his character, in everything that he did. Even in his standing up and sitting down, the way the Prophet صلى الله عليه وسلم would sit down and the way he'd stand up, Fatima looked exactly like him. She acted exactly like him. She was a copy of the Prophet sallallahu alaihi wasallam. And then Aisha says, وَكَانَتْ إِذَا دَخَلَ عَلَيْهِ قَامَ إِلَيْهَا. When she would enter into a room, no matter what the Prophet sallallahu alaihi wasallam was in the middle of, he would stand up for her. فَقَبَّلَهَا. And then he'd walk up to her and he'd kiss her on the forehead. And then he would hold her hand. فَأَجْلَسَهَا فِي مَجْلِسِهِ. And the Prophet ﷺ would sit her down where he was sitting. Look at this honor. And she says about Fatima radiallahu anha, she says, وَكَانَتْ إِذَا دَخَلَ عَلَيْهَا. And when the Prophet ﷺ would enter upon any gathering or any setting that she was in, she would rush. قَامَتْ مِن مَجْلِسِهَا. She would stand up, she'd rush to the Prophet ﷺ. قَبَّلَتْهُ. She'd kiss him on the forehead. She'd hold the Prophet ﷺ's hand. أَجْلَسَتْهُ فِي مَجْلِسِهَا. She'd sit him down in the chair or where she was sitting. And she adds one thing, وَكَانَتْ تُقَبِّلُ يَدَيْهِ. She would kiss both of his hands. Right? That's just a special relationship that everyone sees. You don't interfere with that relationship. You admire it. You love it. And this was a society where people used to bury their

Fatima did things for the Prophet ﷺ that no one else did. And the Prophet ﷺ honored that to a great extent. So anyway, Ali and Fatima grew up together. Now, let's get to the marriage. When does the marriage take place? The Battle of Badr just took place. They're in Medina. There was a great incident of sadness, of tragedy that happened on the day of Badr. Does anyone know what it was? Anybody? They called it the day of great joy and the day of great sadness. Because it was the victory of the Battle of Badr, but there was a day of great sadness too. The death of Ruqayya, the daughter of the Prophet ﷺ. Ruqayya got sick before Badr, and that's why Uthman ibn Affan did not go to the Battle of Badr. He stayed back and he took care of Ruqayya. He took permission from the Prophet ﷺ to take care of Ruqayya. And Ruqayya died on the same day that Badr was won. So while the Sahaba are celebrating and this was a great victory from Allah, the news comes that the daughter of the Prophet ﷺ has died, and that Ruqayya and that Uthman radiallahu anhu was in great sadness. And they were sad both for the Prophet ﷺ and for Uthman, because Uthman was a very special and beloved person. What did the Prophet ﷺ do after the death of Ruqayya? He married Kulthum. Uthman radiallahu anhu, the Nurain, the possessor of two lights, married Kulthum radiallahu ta'ala anha, the next daughter of the Prophet ﷺ. So at this point now, Zainab is still in Mecca. She's with Al-As ibn Rabi'ah. Ruqayya was married to Uthman, actually went to Abyssinia with Uthman, passed away. Kulthum has moved out from the house and lives with her husband Uthman radiallahu ta'ala anhu. So Fatima is the last one in the household of the Prophet ﷺ. Now, can you imagine if you love the Prophet ﷺ, right? And you saw how much he loves this girl, and she is the female version of him. Can you imagine how many people wanted to marry Fatima radiallahu anha? So at the top of that list, Abu Bakr and Umar both proposed for the hand of Fatima, right? Both of them came to the Prophet ﷺ, first Abu Bakr and then Umar, and they asked for her hand. The Prophet ﷺ said, "Intadhir biha al-qada." He said, just wait, give me some time. And then the Prophet ﷺ said, she's young. Meaning he had someone else in mind. When the Prophet ﷺ turns away Abu Bakr and Umar, something's up. That means he has someone else in mind for her, right? Because you're not going to turn away Abu Bakr and Umar unless there's something special planned. And of course, Abu Bakr and Umar are closer to the age of the Prophet ﷺ. So there's someone else that the Prophet ﷺ has his eye on. So how do we get Ali into the picture? One of the coolest things about this long narration is narrated by Al-Hasan. So it's how I met your mother, narrating from Ali, Fatima, how my parents met or how they got married, right? So Ali radiallahu anhu says that, I thought about it, but I was like, he turned away Abu Bakr and Umar? No way I have a chance. Right, so whoever he's got his eye on, it's not me. Right, Ali radiallahu anhu thought there is no way the Prophet ﷺ was thinking about me. So the year is, this is right after Badr actually, it's the year 622 or 623. Ali radiallahu anhu, they're still young. Ali is about 23, Fatima is about 16 years old. They're still pretty young. Now marriage age was much younger than 16. People would get married 10, 11, 12, 13 at that time. Right, so children are were different at the time, right? So Ali radiallahu anhu, he tells this narration. He says that I was sitting in the household of someone from the family. So it was like his aunt or an uncle, one of the Hashemites. And he said that the family started to talk to Ali. He said, why don't you go ask for the hand of Fatima? And he said, particularly, there was an old female servant in the household. We don't know her name from the narration, but you can kind of get the picture. She said to Ali radiallahu anhu, you know, I think the Prophet has his eye on you. And Ali radiallahu anhu said, بعد أبي بكر وعمر, you think he's going to marry his daughter to me if he turned away Abu Bakr and Umar? No way. So he said, she kept on pushing me. Until finally I said to her, وَهَلْ عِنْدِي شَيْءٍ أَتَزَوَّجُ بِهِ. You think I have anything to get married with? I don't own anything. I'm poor. Remember we talked about the poverty of Ali. So even if I went to the Prophet ﷺ, I don't even have enough for a mahar, for a dowry, for a gift, for a wedding. I can't afford anything. How am I going to go to the Prophet ﷺ? She said, listen, if you go to the Prophet ﷺ, he'll marry his daughter to you. So maybe she

0: had a hint or whatever it is, but she said, he will do it. And then Ali radiallahu anhu says, Abu Bakr, Umar, and Sa'd ibn Mu'adh, Sa'd, one of the chiefs in Medina, they all encouraged me to go ask for a hand. So meaning, either the Prophet ﷺ confided in Abu Bakr and Umar that he is the one, or they just had a feeling, like he's probably got his eye on you, right? So after all of these people tell him to go to the Prophet ﷺ, he said, finally, I gathered the courage to go to him to ask for a hand. So he said, I got to the house of the Prophet ﷺ, feeling confident, I can do this. Imagine the pep talks to himself. He says, I sat in front of the Prophet ﷺ, and he said, I completely went silent. I could not say a word. And he says, جَلَالَةً وَهَيْبَةً إِلَى رَسُولِ اللَّهِ, just out of the glory and the respect, the love of the Prophet ﷺ, I couldn't say a word. So he says, I sat in front of the Prophet ﷺ, and I stuttered a few times, mumbled a few words, and the Prophet ﷺ was looking at me. So after some time, the Prophet ﷺ says, مَا جَاءَ بِكَ يَبْنَ عَمِّي, what brought you to me, O son of my uncle? And Ali radiallahu anhu, who was so eloquent, one of the most eloquent men amongst the companions of the Prophet ﷺ, he said, I tried to say a few words and I made no sense whatsoever. And I was shaking, sweating, nervous, shivering. The Prophet ﷺ said, أَلَكَ بِحَاجَةٍ, do you need something? Are you okay? And he said that I still couldn't say anything. So he said, finally, the Prophet ﷺ, he smiled at me. And he said, لَعَلَّكَ جِئْتَ لِتَخْطُبَ فَاطِمَة, maybe you came to ask for Fatima's hand. He knows why he's there, right? So I'm going to make it easy for you. لَعَلَّكَ جِئْتَ لِتَخْطُبَ فَاطِمَة, he said, maybe you came to ask for Fatima's hand in marriage. So he said, I put my head down and I said, نَعَمْ يَا رَسُولَ اللَّهِ, yes, O Messenger of Allah. He said, okay, good. Do you have anything to, you have a gift? You have a mahr? لَكَ بِمَهَرْ? Ali radiallahu anhu said, I actually don't have a mahr. I don't have anything to get married with. So the Prophet ﷺ pointed to his dirah, pointed to a shield. He said, you've got that, right? He said, yeah. Prophet ﷺ said, how much is it worth? He said, about 4 dirhams. Just nothing, right? 4 silver coins, 4 dirhams. Prophet ﷺ said, go sell it and come back to me and bring that as a mahr. That's good enough for a gift. SubhanAllah. Now you see Fatima, and then you see a whole community that is absolutely ecstatic to see this marriage of these two people that are so beloved to the Prophet ﷺ. So the Prophet ﷺ then went to Fatima, Ali radiallahu anhu, easiest proposal ever, right? Hardest and easiest ever, right? He said that he only had to say a total of like 4 words, walks out, and he got it, right? He was the one that the Prophet ﷺ had his eye on for Fatima. So he goes out. Now the Prophet ﷺ has to go to Fatima and ask Fatima if she wants to marry Ali. Fatima radiallahu anha wanted to marry Ali. But to have your father come and ask you at that, I mean, the Prophet ﷺ coming to her and asking her, saying, Ali radiallahu anhu came and asked for your hand. Are you okay with it? Right? Fatima radiallahu anha turned red, completely overtaken by haya, by modesty. She couldn't say a word. The Prophet ﷺ is dealing with two people that are not speaking and formulating this marriage, putting it all together, right? So the Prophet ﷺ, أقرها, he made sure, and this is where the fiqhi ruling actually, that in marriage, because the woman has to consent, right? That's one of the rulings, right? But if you ask her and you're very explicit and she doesn't want to actually say yes, but she kind of indicates or she states, then that can suffice as her approval for the marriage. Right? Because the Prophet ﷺ said, do you have any objection? And she couldn't say anything. So the Prophet ﷺ took that, affirmed that her quietness was not because of rejection. He knows his daughter. But because of her modesty, her haya, she just didn't want to come out and say yes. Right? So, and there's a very funny narration. While they were discussing arrangements, so now the Prophet ﷺ got Ali radiallahu anhu, he got Fatima. And this is where I'm going to shatter your image of the Sahaba, physical image of the Sahaba, a little bit, all right? So the Prophet ﷺ was talking to Fatima radiallahu anha about the marriage, and Ali radiallahu anhu was known to have a big stomach. Surprise, surprise. Big man, right? Ali radiallahu anhu's biceps, were the biggest biceps amongst the Sahaba. They said that if you put two hands around the bicep of Ali, you couldn't close your hands. But he also had a stomach. And Fatima radiallahu anha joked with the Prophet sallallahu alayhi wa sallam. She says, "Zawajtani li'azim al-batn?" You married me to the man with the big stomach? Right? So the Prophet sallallahu alayhi wa sallam laughed and he said, "Innahu la'awwalu ashabi salaman wa aktharuhum ilman wa a'zamuhum hilman." Beautiful description. Prophet sallallahu alayhi wa sallam said, he was the first of my companions to embrace Islam, the most of them in knowledge, aktharuhum ilman wa a'zamuhum hilman. And he has great patience. Hilm is forbearance, the way you treat people, right? Patience with people. So Prophet ﷺ once took it as, even though it was a joke, he took it as an opportunity to praise him. So anyway, Ali radiallahu anhu says, I went to the marketplace and I'm selling my dirar. The only thing I own is my shield, and I'm selling my dirar. He says, so Uthman radiallahu anhu saw me in the marketplace for sale on my shield that I'm selling my dirar. Uthman is about to be his brother-in-law, right? Uthman is married to Ruqayya and then Kulthum. So he says, Uthman radiallahu anhu came to me and said, how much are you selling it for? He said, how much could you pay for it? Now he told the Prophet sallallahu alayhi wa sallam it was only worth 4 dirhams. Uthman radiallahu anhu said, I'll give you 400 for it. He's trying to make things a little easier for him, right? So Ali radiallahu anhu said, sure, this is great, right? Uthman's trying to be charitable, but hey, you like it, you value it. Uthman is a rich man radiallahu anhu. He's the opposite of Ali in terms of his financial circumstances. I'll give you 400 for it. So he gave him 400, and Ali radiallahu anhu said, so I gave him the dirah. And then after he gave me the 400 dirhams, he handed the shield to me and he said, this is my wedding gift to you. So he got his 400 dirhams from the marketplace and he kept his shield. So he said, I went back to the Prophet sallallahu alayhi wasallam and I told him what happened. So he said, the Prophet sallallahu alayhi wasallam, da'a li Uthman. It's one of the many occasions where the Prophet sallallahu alayhi wasallam made dua for Uthman. And he said, Rahim Allahu Aba Amru. May Allah be pleased with Aba Amru, referring to him. And he said, he's the most generous of son-in-laws.
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3: Assalamu alaikum. 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I am the founder and director of Amazing Magazine. 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
1: Assalamu alaikum. The following is a lecture series entitled Seerah of Prophet Muhammad sallallahu alaihi wasallam by Sheikh Yasir Qadhi. We'd like to thank Sheikh Yasir Qadhi for providing his material free of charge.
2: We also know that initially the Prophet sallallahu alaihi wasallam only covered one area of the masjid with a roof. Only one area of the masjid. And this was the southern portion of the masjid, which at the time was the one facing the Qibla. Sorry, the northern side. Which at the time was the one facing the Qibla. Right? And that's towards Jerusalem. So, at one time, the front portion of the masjid was covered by thatched palm leaves. Okay? When the Qibla direction changed, exact opposite, right? So that portion remained sheltered, and that was called, what was it called? Ahl al-Suffah, right? Because anybody who wanted to spend the day there would obviously have to spend it under the shelter, right? Otherwise it gets too hot. So for the first few years, there was no roof in the masjid of the Prophet ﷺ. Towards the middle of the Madani period, we don't know exactly when, the Prophet ﷺ ordered that a roof be built over the whole masjid, not just the Bab al-Suffah, Ahl al-Suffah. We'll talk about Ahl al-Suffah inshallah next Wednesday. Stories of Ahl al-Suffah and the concept of Ahl al-Suffah we'll talk about next Wednesday. And so the Prophet ﷺ eventually built a roof, but it was a roof that was only to protect him from the sun, not from the cold and not from the rain. It wasn't even waterproof, it wasn't airproof. And we know this for sure because in Sahih Bukhari it is narrated that on the 22nd of Ramadan, probably in the 8th year of the Hijrah, it rained and the entire masjid was flooded. And the flood of course made it muddy because it's not carpeted, it's all mud. And so basically they're wondering, what are we going to do now in this sajda? How are we going to do sajda on this mud? And Anas ibn Malik said, فَوَاللَّهِ I saw the Prophet ﷺ prostrate into the mud, and he came up and there was the mud on his forehead and his nose, meaning that when you're doing sajda to Allah, there is nothing to be embarrassed about. However it is, you will do sajda because that is your true worship and servitude of Allah subhanahu wa ta'ala, that you lower your face, which is your most noble portion of the body, you lower it in front of Allah regardless of what is there, as long as it's not najis and sand is not najis. And so the Prophet lowered it and he's saying, فَوَاللَّهِ I saw the athar al-teen, the traces of mud on the Prophet ﷺ's forehead and nose when he put it into the sand. And this shows us that the roof was leaking. It's not a solid roof. And by the way, just FYI, Abu Bakr did not change the masjid at all. Umar radiallahu anh was the first one to solidify it a little bit, put pillars of wood and a real rain protected roof, right? A waterproof rain. Umar ibn al-Khattab was the one who did it, and he expanded it by 10-15 rows, not that much. And then by the time of Uthman, he really had to expand it, and so he made maybe by around 50% he expanded it. So Uthman did a major expansion when Uthman's distant cousin, the next Umayyad Khalifa a few generations down, Al-Walid ibn Abd al-Malik ibn Marwan, Al-Walid ibn Abd al-Malik, the Umayyad Khalifa, in around 96, 97 Hijrah, if I'm not mistaken. In 97 Hijrah, Al-Walid ibn Abd al-Malik was the one who destroyed the entire old mosque. And he built what we would call a proper structure, which was very decorated and very like fully expensive structure for the time. And he was the one, by the way, who incorporated the grave of the Prophet ﷺ and the house of Aisha into the masjid, right? Because the house of Aisha was outside the masjid. This is a common misconception or myth. The Prophet ﷺ was not buried in the masjid. He was buried in his house. And his house was outside the masjid. It was connected to it, but it was outside it. And for almost 100 years, that was the way things were. It was only in the time of Al-Walid ibn Abd al-Malik that he literally more than doubled the space of the masjid in all four directions. And he is the only person in our entire history to do so. No one before or after him did this. And the expansion that we have currently in the direction of the Qibla and in the direction of the grave of the Prophet ﷺ, that expansion is the expansion of Al-Walid ibn Abd al-Malik. Because all of you who have been to Medina know, where does the Imam stand? Not where the Prophet ﷺ used to stand. Like 15 rows ahead, right? Where does the Imam stand? He stands. Now the khutbah is given exactly where the Prophet ﷺ used to give it. So the Imam, when he gives the khutbah, he actually has to walk the distance of this masjid. Literally, he gives the khutbah there, and then he walks through the crowd to lead the salah. Right? Because they didn't want to move the mimbar. That's a blessed mimbar place. But Al-Walid ibn Abd al-Malik, for reasons that are beyond the scope of this class, he decided to expand in all four directions. So he expanded in the direction of the Qibla. He added basically 10-15 rows. He also expanded in the direction of the houses of the Prophet ﷺ. And so he incorporated all of the houses, and sadly he demolished all of the houses of the Sahaba and even the Prophet ﷺ, other than the house of Aisha, right? Because that's where he's buried. And it did cause a little bit of a controversy at the time. There were no Sahaba alive. When this happened, all the Sahaba are gone, right? A number of Tabi'un objected. Some of them, because of them, is Sa'id ibn Jubayr. He objected because he said, you are including the grave inside the masjid, and grave should not be inside masjids. This is Sa'id ibn Jubayr speaking. One of the great, this is called Fuqaha al-Sab'a, the seven scholars of the Tabi'un, Sa'id ibn Jubayr is number one of them. And he objected because, Islamically speaking, graves and masjid should be two separate things, as we know, right? And he felt very uncomfortable about doing this, and usually politics goes and wins over a religious clergy, so this is what happened. And others objected as well because they said, you are destroying the heritage of the Prophet ﷺ and the wives of the believers, the mothers of the believers, excuse me, let these buildings remain so that people see how simply the Prophet ﷺ lived. Now subhanAllah, even within a century, luxury began. Even with a century, the clothes and the money and the buildings and the structure, we know this by numerous narrations. Even the later Sahaba, their lifestyle was 10 times better than the earlier Sahaba. We know this by numerous narrations, right? This is amongst the Sahaba. How about in the Umayyad times? So a group of the scholars said, you should leave those buildings so that the Muslims see how simply the Prophet ﷺ lived. But Al-Walid ibn Malik had his reasons, and so all of the other houses were destroyed other than the house of Aisha, and it was included inside the masjid. And of course, the blessings of the masjid are well known. We don't need to get into this. It is one of the three sacred masjids in Islam, Mecca, Medina, and Jerusalem. These are the only three sacred lands in our religion, by the way. There is no other land that is considered holy in and of itself other than Mecca, Medina, and Jerusalem. There is no other land that is considered holy and sacred that one should travel to other than these three lands. We all know as well that a prayer in Masjid al-Nabawi is equal to 1,000 prayers anywhere else. We also know that the Prophet ﷺ said, what is between my house and my mimbar? Notice he said house. A lot of people say between my grave and my mimbar. This hadith doesn't make any sense. When the Prophet ﷺ is speaking, he doesn't have a grave there, right? This is not a proper hadith. That proper hadith is, what is between my house and my mimbar? Not my grave and my mimbar. This is how the masses say it. That's not the hadith. The hadith is, ما بين بيتي ومنبري روضة من رياض الجنة. What is between my house and my mimbar is one of the rawda. Rawda means the lush garden. روضة من رياض الجنة. Scholars have differed. What does this mean? One interpretation is that very land will be transferred to Jannah, and that's not something that is impossible for Allah to do. A more common interpretation is, worshipping Allah on that land will get you to Jannah. Right? So once you enter Jannah there, basically, if you are worshipping Allah Azza wa Jal there properly, and you pray to Allah Azza wa Jal there, then you have a better chance of getting to Jannah. However, please note that the blessings of the 1,000 prayers is to the entire masjid and not just the rawdah. This is a common misconception as well. The rawdah is blessed for other reasons. Dua, dhikr. But the 1,000 prayers, the Prophet ﷺ didn't say the rawdah. He said the masjid. And so whatever constitutes the masjid of the Prophet ﷺ, that will be the place where the 1,000 prayers will be blessed. One final point about the masjid is that we know that in the beginning, in the early portion of the Medinan period, one of the stumps of the tree, the Prophet ﷺ used it for his mimbar, and it was rather large, and he would sometimes, in one hadith in Bukhari, it is said, he even prayed his salah on the stump to show the Ansar how to pray. So he prayed basically, you know, few feet above them until he had to do sajda, then he cannot do sajda. So then he stepped down, he did sajda, and then he went back up onto the stump. Right? So for a few years, he would give the khutbah on this stump. Remember, the trees were cut down. One of those trees was used as his minbar. Then in Sahih Muslim, we learn that one time the Prophet ﷺ told one of the Ansari ladies there, who had a slave who was a carpenter. So she had a slave that was a carpenter. The Prophet ﷺ said to her that, tell your carpenter to make for me a minbar. Tell your carpenter to make for me a proper minbar, a proper pedestal. And so the carpenter made a minbar of three steps. Made a minbar of three steps. And this hadith is in Sahih Muslim. In Sahih Bukhari and Sahih Muslim, both say this narration. The Prophet ﷺ, the first khutbah he gave on those three steps, basically, the three steps were placed away from the trunk, basically. So the trunk obviously is there, and the three steps are over here. That during the first khutbah on those three steps, the Sahaba said, we began to hear a wailing, a crying, like that of a baby camel. And we found that the source of this noise was the tree, this stump. And the Prophet ﷺ interrupted his khutbah and came down and hugged the tree, subhanAllah. He hugged the tree. And it sniffled and stopped crying. Basically, Allah subhanahu wa ta'ala allowed us, or the Sahaba, to hear the emotions of the tree. This is what the miracle is, right? And the Anas ibn Malik reports that the Prophet ﷺ said, if I hadn't hugged it, it would have cried until the Day of Judgment. And he ordered that the tree that then be uplifted and uprooted and then dug underneath his actual minbar, so that it's still over there. Obviously, the tree is jealous that the Prophet has left him for another minbar, right? And it's jealous that the knowledge that it used to have, the blessings it used to have, now it has gone away. So the Prophet gave the tree its wish by putting it under the minbar. And at this, Al-Hasan al-Basri said, after narrating this hadith, he said, O believers, look, this was a tree that was crying because it wished to be with the Prophet sallallahu alaihi wasallam. Is it not more befitting that those of us who are men should cry even more to be with him? This is what Al-Hasan al-Basri said, that here is a tree that is crying because it missed the Prophet sallallahu alaihi wasallam. Where are our hearts, and why cannot we cry to be with the Prophet sallallahu alaihi wasallam? In any case, inshallah ta'ala, we will have to stop over here, and we will resume inshallah next week, still talking about the masjid and the concept of the masjid. And the important point that deserves a whole talk is the concept of the suffa, ahl suffa in the masjid, and what else occurred in these first few weeks of the Prophet ﷺ moving. And subhanAllah, the beautiful thing here, which again we'll emphasize next week again, the Prophet ﷺ did not even build his own house until the house of Allah was built. This is just mind-boggling, wallahi, to think about. He did not even build his own house. And because of this, he did not live with his family. He's living with Abu Bakr. Because he wants to first build the house of Allah. And then after the house of Allah is built, then attention is turned to his own house. And we'll elaborate, inshallah ta'ala, next week about the building of his own house and what happened in those first few weeks. We have a few minutes for question and answer, and then we have a special guest who will address us, and then we'll break for Salat al-Isha. I'm going to get into this controversy next week. It's a controversy. Allah says in the Quran, لَمَسْجِدٌ أُسِّسَ عَلَى التَّقْوَى مِنْ أَوَّلِ يَوْمٍ أَحَقُّ أَن تَقُومَ فِيهِ. This is Surah At-Tawbah. And is this masjid, Masjid Quba, or is this masjid Rasulullah ﷺ? It's a controversy. So we don't have time. That's why I intentionally left it till next week. Yes.
3: The time is about the Muslims who converted but did not make the...
2: Yes, we have a few references to them, yes.
3: Did any of them stay and survive up to the Fatah of Mecca? If so, what had the Prophet treat them?
2: Did any stay and survive till the conquest of Mecca? There is only one person that we know of who did this, and that is the uncle of the Prophet ﷺ, Al-Abbas, right? And the theory goes that the Prophet ﷺ had told his uncle to remain in Mecca to give him the news of the people of Mecca. This is a modern day theory. It's not the classical opinion. The classical opinion is that he converted late. But we know that he gave the Prophet some information, whether he was a secret Muslim or whether he was not yet a convert, his heart was with Islam, right? So from this, a modern theory is that Al-Abbas is actually intentionally left behind in Mecca because he's one of the seniors and the elders. He's not like some lowly figure here, right? He is of the upper echelons, he's of the elite, you know, of the Quraysh. So you need somebody like him to inform you. He's the one telling them that Uhud, for example, right? He's the one who tells them other things. So, Allahu A'lam, but this is a modern day theory, that Al-Abbas remained by the command of the Prophet Sallallahu Alaihi Wasallam. Right? Any question from the sisters? Brothers, anything? Yes. It was an uncooked, that's the point.
4: So it was uncooked garlic. So this was not traditionally eaten. The Arabs do not, I presume, eat uncooked garlic or that one. Something.
2: Arab cuisine has, of course, evolved in the last 14 centuries, as has their customs and manners and language. I mean, the...
4: I understand that. The point I was thinking about is because this also represents everything else.
2: So modern-day qiyas would say that a smoker with bad breath, first he should give up smoking for his own sake, but if he is smoking, he should not smoke before he comes to the masjid. After Ramadan meals is also problematic, but if we were to prevent people from coming here, then the masjid would be empty. So that's another problem that we have to deal with. Just add extra bukhur in Ramadan. You know, we should add some system within the ventilation system to take care of it, inshallah. Yes. Al-Walid ibn Abdul Malik, yes.
3: But he must have a reason to destroy.
2: Wallahi, this is a very controversial issue. What is the reason of why Al-Walid ibn Abd al-Malik would incorporate the houses of the Prophet sallallahu alaihi wasallam? And one reason is that he just did so ignorantly, because Al-Walid ibn Abd al-Malik is not in Medina. Al-Walid ibn Abd al-Malik is in Damascus, right? In Medina, it's Umar ibn Abd al-Aziz at the time who's the governor. At the time, it's Umar ibn Abd al-Aziz, right? So, one interpretation is that he's just acting like a typical politician who has no clue about what to do, and he wants to build a legacy. Look, all politicians want to leave legacies. And they leave legacies that the people like. And in our days in Muslim lands, it's always building masjids or printing mushafs or this. This is what politicians do. So this is one thing. But there is another interpretation which actually makes a lot of sense. And it requires a little bit of detail. I don't know if I have time to get into it. Let me just say it was basically to oust out the opposition from the Ahlul Bayt. Because the Umayyads' biggest threat was from the Ahlul Bayt, the proto-Shia, not the Shia, these people, the proto-Shia, the original Shia, which we have said, the original Shias, Ahlul Bayt, were not theologically different from us. They were politically different. We said this before, right? They were theologically the same. And the descendants of the Prophet ﷺ genuinely viewed themselves as being more rightly entitled to the Khilafah. And this is a legitimate opinion. I mean, it's not going to make anybody deviant or incorrect. This is a position. And they didn't consider Yazid and the others to be valid. So he wanted to basically expel them from... They used to still live in the houses of the Prophet ﷺ, right? Where are they going to live? They've inherited the houses down. So they used to still live next to the masjid, and they used to still have access to the grave of the Prophet ﷺ. One theory basically has it that by doing this, he forced them to go far outside the city, and he basically forced them to not have the weight of the grave of the Prophet ﷺ in the background, basically, right? Which is a very interesting theory, and actually makes a lot of sense. Actually, it makes a lot of sense. And Allah Azza wa Jalla knows best, inshallah. Final thing, then we have a guest to... Yes. The grave of the Prophet is well documented. Nobody has been inside the actual chambers of Aisha for at least 11 centuries. And nobody should go inside. There are still keys to get you to some inner chambers, but not the innermost chamber. The actual house of the Prophet ﷺ was not bigger than, 10 feet by 10 feet, let's say, a very small room. This was not a large mansion. And yet the modern day grave is at least, 60 feet or so, or something. It's massive, right? If not more than 60 feet, actually, right? It's a massive place. What happened was, over the centuries, people continued to build walls and barriers between the original house of Aisha and the external grave, or the external people, when Abdul Malik, Al-Walid ibn Abdul Malik, built the extension, the Tabi'un who were alive did not want the grave to be in the direction of the Qibla, because then you'd be facing the grave when you prostrate. So they built three walls around it, and then facing the Qibla, they built two walls, i.e. a pentagon totally. And the two walls were not in the middle mixing, they went a little bit astray. So that anybody facing it was facing a slanted wall, basically. So psychologically, they're not facing the grave. This was built in the time of Umar ibn Abdul Aziz, right? And this was the time as well that when they were building the wall, one of the walls of Aisha's house collapsed. Which shows you, of course, it's a human structure, it's not going to last forever, right? And they saw two exposed feet. And everybody panicked. They were completely undecomposed, completely fresh. Everybody panicked because they felt this might be the feet of the Prophet ﷺ. And they called the elders of the community and they figured out, no, this is not him, this is Abu Umar ibn al-Khattab. So the wall that was Umar's side fell down, right? So they covered that up with sand, and then they built, as I said, the pentagonal structure. This is in Walid ibn Abdul Malik. Then over the course of the next centuries, the pentagonal structure was then another large room, and then another room, and then an octagonal structure roughly in this 5th century. And then the Ottomans built a grail, a large grail, a massive grail. And then the Saudis came and they put a curtain, and then they built another grill around the curtain. And therefore, if you actually look in, you will firstly not see anything other than what your imagination tells you you are seeing, right? But secondly, if you could actually flash, and I have lived there for 10 years, so I know this, I have been there plenty of times, yani I have seen. If you were actually could see inside, all you would see is a green covering, a cloth, that is covering another grill. There are in fact two grails, both built by the Ottomans basically. One of them is an inner, older Ottomans, and others an outer Ottoman. And the Saudis have basically let that stand. And the green dome on top was built by, subhanAllah, the name is in the tip of my tongue, Qalawun, who was the Mamluk Sultan of Egypt in 672 or so, Hijrah, right? Around 672 or so, Nasir ibn Qalawun. He was the one who built the green dome. Ironically, the dome was not green when it was built. The dome has gone through at least half a dozen colors. From white to yellow to black. To green was actually pretty recent in the grand scale of things. I think only 200 years or so ago. Right, and so the dome was not green, originally it was white. But the dome was added on pretty recently in the grand scale of things, i.e. 600 years ago, not 1,000 years ago. So the point being that in our times, there is even in our books of history, it says that one of the sultans, and that is Nuruddin Zengi, he actually built a moat of iron, lead, around the grave by a distance, because, and again, these are stories, yani Allahu A'lam, because it is said that two people, non-Muslims, tried to steal the body of the Prophet by digging a grave there. So he built this moat around it, and he then fortified it again. So Nuruddin was one of those who built yet another fortified wall. So in our times, one of my teachers tells me that he has been inside, not the grave, but there is still a number of structures. You can go inside. You can go inside two or three structures, basically, and they go back maybe 600 years, right? So he has been inside, and he tells me that, in fact, you have to go down at least 20 feet, which actually makes complete sense for those who know geography and geology, right? Lands go up and down. And so the actual house of the Prophet ﷺ is probably not even in the level that we think it is. It's actually down. Right, and in throughout all of these centuries, we've just built on top, Allahu a'lam. This is what he told me, that he had to go down staircases and go into, and then they stop at a certain point. They stop, and they're not allowed to go beyond this point. Allahu a'lam. Inshallah, we have to conclude here.
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8: Assalamu alaikum wa rahmatullah. 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
1: Assalamu alaikum. The following is a lecture series entitled Seerah of Prophet Muhammad sallallahu alaihi wasallam by Sheikh Yasir Qadi. We'd like to thank Sheikh Yasir Qadi for providing his material free of charge.
16: Inna alhamdulillahi nahmaduhu wa nasta'inuhu wa nastaghfiruhu wa na'udhu billahi min shururi anfusina wa min sayyiati a'malina. من يهده الله فلا مضل له ومن يضلله فلا هادي له وأشهد أن لا إله إلا 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بعد. Today, insha'Allah ta'ala, we will embark on a new series of lectures. A series of lectures concentrating on the life and times of the single greatest human being who has ever lived, ever walked on the face of this earth. And in today's lecture, I wanted to begin by talking about some of the broad characteristics of our Prophet sallallahu alaihi wasallam. Some of the, what in Arabic is called shama'il, some of the unique and specific characteristics that Allah subhanahu wa ta'ala has given to our Prophet sallallahu alaihi wasallam. Before we embark on the journey of seerah, and why we study seerah, and what is seerah, that will be inshallah next week. And then we begin with the birth and the pre-Islamic Arabia. All of this will come. Before we even begin, a little bit of a tantalizing tidbit, if you like, of the characteristics, of the unique specialities that our Prophet sallallahu alaihi wasallam was blessed with. Because when we begin these series by talking about his specialities, even though all of us are motivated to study his seerah, when we study his specialities, we will be even more motivated, and we'll be even more eager to learn about the life and times, the lessons and morals, the incidents that occurred in the life of our Prophet Muhammad sallallahu alaihi wasallam. And so where then do we begin when it comes to describing the one whom Allah has chosen above the entire creation? How can we do justice to him when Allah Azza wa Jal himself says, وَرَفَعْنَا لَكَ ذِكْرَكَ. Allah says, we have raised up your mentioning and remembrance. Allah has raised up his mentioning and remembrance. And Ibn Abbas and other scholars of the Sahaba, they said, Allah has raised up his remembrance such that whenever Allah is mentioned, the Prophet ﷺ is mentioned right after that. And how true this is. Whenever Allah is mentioned, the Prophet ﷺ is almost always mentioned right after that. Even in our shahada, La ilaha illallah Muhammadur Rasulullah. In the adhan, in the salah that we pray, in the Qur'an itself, there's hardly a khutbah that we give, except that we praise Allah and we send salat and salam upon the Prophet Muhammad sallallahu alayhi wasallam. When Allah subhanahu wa ta'ala himself has called our Prophet sallallahu alayhi wasallam, أَرَحْمَةً لِلْعَالَمِينَ. You are the mercy to the entire world. You are the embodiment of rahmah. Allah has sent you, and through you will be given rahmah. And you are a rahmah. And you are the channel of Allah's rahmah. So He is rahmah.
2: of the Prophet is rahmah, and his sending is rahmah, and his message is rahmah, and his teachings is rahmah, and believing and acting upon what he has come with is a rahmah. He is everything associated with mercy. That is rahmatan lil alameen. So how then can we begin to do justice to the Prophet sallallahu alaihi wasallam when Allah has praised him so highly? However, even if we cannot mention all of those blessings and characteristics, then at least let us mention some so that they can be an indication for that which is not, it cannot be mentioned because of time and restrictions. And we begin by mentioning some of the names that Allah Azza wa Jal gave our Prophet Muhammad sallallahu alayhi wa sallam. For our Prophet sallallahu alayhi wa sallam had many names. Many of the names of our Prophet ﷺ were given to him by later people, the Sahaba Tabi'un, the early scholars. And one of the famous scholars of the Seerah has derived over 250 names of the Prophet ﷺ. And if we were to give a class on this, we'd spend 3-4 weeks just talking about that list. But I wanted to mention some of the names that Allah has given him. Because you see, names come from Allah, and names come from the people. And we are... obviously, the ones that come from the people, we can benefit from them. But the ones that Allah has given our Prophet ﷺ, those are the primary names that have the deepest meaning. And of the ahadith that the Prophet ﷺ mentioned his names, he said, عن جبير بن مطعم رضي الله تعالى in Sahih Muslim, the Prophet ﷺ said, إِنَّ لِي أَسْمَاءً. I have a number of names. So the Prophet ﷺ is telling us he has a number of names. He said, أنا محمد. 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And I am Ahmed. I'm going to mention each of these names. وأنا الماحي. And I am الماحي. Of his names is الماحي. And he explained. وأنا الحاشر. Of his names is الحاشر. الذي يحشر الناس على قدمي. People will be resurrected. حشر يحشر means to be resurrected. On my footsteps, or meaning after me. وَأَنَا الْعَاقِبْ. 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And the qaffa, we're going to explain what this means, but the one that who has come after all, or the one who predates, the one who comes consequently, the one who comes at the end of a long chain, that is al-muqaffa. وَأَنَا نَبِيُّ الْمَلَاحِمْ. And I am the prophet of Malahim. We're going to explain all of these names one by one. So, the most common names of the Prophet ﷺ, and the two that the Qur'an explicitly mentions. The Qur'an mentions many adjectives, but it only mentions two nouns. The Qur'an mentions many adjectives for the Prophet ﷺ. From those adjectives we can derive names. So Nabiyyur Rahma, we can derive it from the Qur'an. Rahmatan lil alameen. This is a description, an adjective. But in terms of proper nouns, or in terms of nouns, there are two names that are mentioned. And these names are Muhammad and Ahmed. The name Muhammad is mentioned 4 times in the Quran. And the name Ahmed is mentioned a few times as well. If my memory serves me correctly, it is 2 or 3 times. The name Ahmed is mentioned. And every time it is mentioned from the tongue of Jesus Christ. The only time Ahmed is mentioned is from the tongue of Jesus Christ. Nabi min ba'd ismuhu Ahmad. Isa ibn Maryam says that I'm going to tell you of a prophet coming after me. His name is Ahmad. Both Muhammad and Ahmad come from Hamida. Yahmadu hamdan. And hamd means to praise. But not any type of praise. Hamd is what the first word of the Quran. Alhamdulillah. And hamd means to praise, not in return for some favor given to you, because that is shukr. If somebody does you something, you praise them back, that is shukr. That is a praise bimuqabil. It's something that you give and take, right? You give me some money, I say thank you, or you're a generous man. This is not called hamd. This is shukr, because you have given something back in return for something he's given you. Hamd is higher than shukr. Shukr is a transaction in a way. even though it is something that is good. Higher than shukr is hamd, and hamd is the highest form of praise. Hamd is a praise that is given because of the inherent characteristics in the object that you're praising. Not because he's done you anything, you give him back to him. Because he deserves to be praised for who he is. Hamd is an object of perfection, an object that is worthy of being praised. Regardless of what he's done or hasn't done, he is worthy of being shown praise. And so, the Prophet ﷺ has two names, and his two most common names come from the root which describes praise. Why? Because Allah has praised him, and the angels have praised him, and the people on earth have praised him, and all the prophets have praised him, and every single one of mankind praises him directly or indirectly. As for praising him directly, these are the Muslims. They praise him directly. And as for praising him indirectly, then the characteristics and qualities that he has come with are characteristics and qualities of perfection. So even those who reject him by the tongue, they must admit and they must praise the qualities that he came with. Mercy, tenderness, rahmah, shafaqah. It doesn't matter, even if their tongues deny his prophethood, they must praise the qualities that are in him. So he is worthy of praise from all of humanity. And therefore, the Prophet ﷺ is praised in the heavens and in the earth. He is praised in the previous umam and in the present umam. He is praised in this dunya and in the akhirah. This is the ultimate praise. There is no human being who has ever been praised or is praised at this point in time or who shall continue to be praised more than our Prophet sallallahu alaihi wasallam. And think about it. No millisecond occurs on this earth except that there are not millions, not tens of millions, hundreds of millions of people around the globe praising this one person, sallallahu alaihi wasallam, either by sending durood and salat and salam, or by giving a khutbah or lecture, or by giving saying the salah, because you cannot pray any salah, you cannot pray any rak'ah, except that what do you do in that rak'ah? Allahumma salli ala Muhammad wa ala ali Muhammad. Think about it. There is no second on earth that goes by except that hundreds of millions of people are praising this one human being. There is no person who is more praised than our Prophet sallallahu alaihi wasallam. And the ultimate praise that he will be given by humanity, of course the ultimate praise he is given is by Allah. As for humanity, the ultimate praise he will be given will be the praise that he will be given on Yawm al-Qiyamah, on the Day of Judgment. On that day, cannot deny Allah when you are seeing Yawm al-Qiyamah. Muslim and non-Muslim, they will know the truth. Of course, it is too late to believe in the truth, but they will know it. So when they recognize the truth, the people will all go to Adam alayhi salam. The hadith is in Bukhari and Muslim. They will all go to Adam alayhi salam. And they will say, O Adam, you are our father. And Allah created you with His hands. And Allah blew His ruh into you. Do you not see the situation your children are in? Why don't you go to Allah and beg for forgiveness? Why don't you go to Allah and beg Him to start the reckoning so that we can move on? So Adam alayhi salam will make an excuse and he will say, I committed a sin that I should not have done, meaning I'm not worthy to go and ask Allah Azza wa Jal. I committed a sin and I'm

But he's so worried, he says, I made three lies, and I'm worried about those lies on the Day of Judgment. What are these three lies? Number one, he said, the big idol did it. Right? This is da'wah, it's not even a lie. But he's so worried now. I don't know, maybe Allah will call me to task. Number two, he said, I'm sick. When his people went out of the town, he said, Inni saqim, I'm sick, I don't want to go with you. So let me stay here. Why? Because he wanted to destroy the idols. And number three, he called Sarah, his wife. He said, Sarah is my sister, meaning in Islam, because the king was about to kill him. So he said, she's my sister, I'm not husband, wife, we are sister and brother. Meaning, and he meant sister in Islam, because he wanted to save his life. These three things he was so worried about, he said, I'm too scared, go to somebody else, go to Musa alayhi salam. And Musa will also make an excuse, he will say, I killed somebody in anger, even though it was an accident. I killed somebody in anger, I'm worried, so go to somebody else, they will go to Isa. Isa alayhi salam will also say, I'm not worthy, go to somebody else. And so all of mankind will come to the Prophet Muhammad sallallahu alayhi wasallam. All of mankind. And they will beg the Prophet sallallahu alayhi wasallam to intercede, to be a representative, to be a messenger from them to Allah, and to be an intercessor, and to be a representative. So they choose one human being to be a representative, to go in front of Allah and plead for all of humanity. Plead what? To begin Yawm al-Qiyamah. Because the Qiyamah is taking too long, and they are getting so worried, so if you like, the punishment is increasing, because Qiyamah itself is 50,000 years. فِي يَوْمٍ كَانَ مِقْدَارُهُ خَمْسِينَ أَلْفَ سَنَةً. Qiyamah itself is a type of punishment. And the people who have rejected Allah, they will be so exasperated by Qiyamah, they will say, whatever comes, let it come. Let's just get rid of this day. Let's move on to whatever it is. The tension is too much. So they will beg Rasulullah sallallahu alaihi wasallam to go in front of Allah and begin and ask Allah to begin the reckoning. And so the Prophet ﷺ will say, this is my job. Ana laha, ana laha. This is my responsibility. And so he will then go in front of Allah. And because he will be the representative, all of humanity will praise him. And he will be given the praiseworthy station, which is called Al-Maqam Al-Mahmud. This is Al-Maqam Al-Mahmud. This is exactly what Al-Maqam Al-Mahmud is. What does Al-Maqam Al-Mahmud means? Al-Maqam Al-Mahmud means the station, maqam, the rank. That is Mahmud. What is Mahmud? From Hamd. It is for the one that is praised. Everyone will praise him. No human being will be left except that he will thank the Prophet ﷺ and be thankful to him and praise him for the Maqam al-Mahmud. Allah will lift him up to the Maqam al-Mahmud. The angels will praise him. Humanity will praise him. Every single being in existence will praise the Prophet ﷺ at that point in time. It is Al-Maqam Al-Mahmud. And because it is Al-Maqam Al-Mahmud, who better to then it be given to than the one who is Muhammad and the one who is Ahmad. Al-Maqam Al-Mahmud is for Muhammad and it is for Ahmad. What, and both of them mean the one who is ultimately praised. What is the difference between Muhammad and Ahmad? Muhammad, for those of you learning Arabic, is mufa'al, and hammada yuhammidu tahmidan. Muhammad means that he is being given continuous praise, continuously, time after time, praise after praise. So Muhammad is for the quantity of praise, that every single point in time he is being praised. And as we already said, from the beginning of time, up until our time, till the Day of Judgment, on the Day of Judgment, after the Day of Judgment, all of the time our Prophet ﷺ will be praised. So Muhammad is for continuity. Muhammad is for quantity. And as for Ahmad, ala wazni af'al, Ahmad means that he is being given the best type of praise, the highest
quality of praise. So Ahmad is for quality, Muhammad is for quantity, and the both are combined in our Rasul sallallahu alayhi wa sallam, that he is worthy of being the praise, the highest.

0: way that any human being can be praised. Of course, the praise that we give to Allah is a different type of praise, and that is a divine praise. But the highest praise for any human being is for our Prophet sallallahu alaihi wasallam, and the most continuous praise is for our Prophet sallallahu alaihi wasallam. So Muhammad is for quantity, Ahmad is for quality, and the both of them are combined in our Rasul sallallahu alaihi wasallam, who will be given al-maqam al-mahmud, which is the praiseworthy station. Now, as for the issue of why is it that the Prophet Musa alayhi salam predicted our Rasul with the name of Muhammad, as the Quran says, and Isa predicted our Rasul with the name of Ahmad. The famous scholar Ibn al-Qayyim said that the wisdom behind this is that the largest ummah after our ummah is that of the Jews, the Bani Israel. They are the largest ummah of real followers. That is because the Christians, as we believe, the majority of them, they took a different path, that of Paul and his version of Christianity. The original Christians, the true believers of Isa, were few in number, and their religion died out very quickly. As you know, Constantine and all of these, they changed their religion, and it became a trinity, it became a divine nature of Jesus Christ. Of course, Isa never preached this from our perspective. So, the Prophet Musa alayhi salam, his people were the largest ummah of true Muslims after our ummah. And therefore they were given quantity because they have quantity. So they are told the name that is conducive, that is fitting with them because they're a large quantity. As for the Prophet Isa alayhi salam, his followers were few, his disciples were few, and the people who truly followed the actual message of Jesus Christ were not that many, but they were great in quality. The disciples and those who followed them, they were persecuted, they were tortured, the pagan Romans killed them, they put them in front of the lions, they combed their bones and their flesh with combs of iron. Just like you see on the movies, these tortures, this was given to the early Christians, the real Christians, meaning the followers of Jesus Christ, the true followers of Isa ibn Maryam. They were few in number, but they were truly devoted and righteous. And so for them, they were given the name Ahmad because they were people of quality. They were people of quality, and they were told that our Rasul sallallahu alayhi wasallam would be the one who is worthy of the best quality of praise. And so Muhammad and Ahmad are both his names. Of the third name that he mentions, an al-Mahi. Al-Mahi, he explained it himself. Al-Mahi is the one whom Allah yamhu Allahu bihi al-kufr. And maha means to efface, to wipe out. Maha means to wipe out. So through me, Allah subhanahu wa ta'ala will, within 60, 70 years, Islam reached the borders of China and Andalus, where it remains to this day. So Allah subhanahu wa ta'ala used our Prophet sallallahu alayhi wa sallam as al-mahi. Al-mahi means to wipe away. And wallah, if you look at a geographic map, if you look at a historical geographic map that tells you the expansion of Islam, you see exactly what al-Mahi is. Literally, the religion of Islam is expanding 5, 10, 15, 20, 30, 40 years. وَأَنَا الْحَاشِرُ, the Prophet ﷺ said. 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Means at my feet, literally. But what it actually means is right after me. So the Prophet ﷺ is the signaling of the Day of Judgment. And in fact, the coming of the Prophet ﷺ is the first sign of the Day of Judgment. His sending is the first sign that judgment is now close. Compared to all the previous prophets, the very bi'tha, the very risala of our Prophet ﷺ is the first of the signs of the Day of Judgment. So he is saying, أَنَا الْحَاشِرُ. Another interpretation is that I am the first person who will be resurrected, and everybody will be resurrected after me. الَّذِي يَحْشُرُ النَّاسُ عَلَى قَدَمِي. So after I am resurrected, I will be the first person resurrected, and even the order of resurrecting shall be a blessing from Allah subhanahu wa ta'ala. And there is no question that the prophets will be resurrected first and foremost, and then the salihun and the shuhada, and then the rest of the ummah. So even the order of resurrection and the order of recognizing what's happening, because Allah mentions in the Quran that when they are resurrected, they'll be shaking off the dust and they will say, Ya waylana man ba'athana mimman qardina. What is happening to us? Who has brought us forth from our resting places? People will be confused what's happening, and the prophets will understand immediately what is happening. And the first person to be resurrected and the first person to understand will be our Prophet ﷺ. So he's saying, Ana al-Hashir. The one that is signaling the Hashr. By his coming, he is signaling the coming of the Day of Judgment. And by his resurrection on the Day of Judgment, he will be the one after whom everybody else will be resurrected. وَأَنَا الْعَاقِبِ. And he said, I am the Aqib. Al-Aqib, he himself explained it. There is no prophet after me. لَيْسَ بَعْدِي نَبِي. So Al-Aqib means the successor. The word seal is not appropriate because that's khatam, but what it means is that the one who cuts off, basically. The one who is at the end is the best phrase here. Al-Aqib, the one who comes at the end. And then he said, I am the Nabiyyur Rahmah, and I am the Nabiyyur Tawbah. And you understand Nabiyyur Rahmah, and Allah calls him Rahmatan lil Alameen. I am the Nabiyyur Tawbah, which means I am the prophet that is the prophet of repentance.
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4: 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He became professional after being drafted by the Cardinals.
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18: Assalamu alaikum everyone, and welcome to today's episode of the Health and Fitness Show. You're joined with me, Namisa, and we have quite an interesting topic today surrounding smoking and the public health initiatives really that drove such a large decline in smoking rates within a generation. So we're really looking forward to discussing it today. In the first half, we'll be looking into kind of the history of smoking, how it became so commonplace, and also looking at the health impacts of smoking, along with financial and mental health impacts of smoking as well. In the second half, we're very lucky to be joined by Brother Suleiman Rafiq. He is also one of our presenters on the Health and Fitness Show, but he acts as the public health principal of Luton Borough Council, so that's his formal role. And he'll be breaking down the public health initiatives in a bit more detail. So a really interesting show currently. I guess we'll go straight into it. So, smoking. The act of smoking a cigarette, a common practice in the 20th century, with tobacco use said to peak in the 1960s. In the UK, according to the Royal College of Physicians' 1962 report titled Smoking and Health, they found that approximately 75% of men and 50% of women smoked. Now, contrasting that to today, the World Health Organization estimates in 2024 that 12.8% of adults in the UK above the age of 15 smoke or use tobacco. Not only is that a significant drop, but it also demonstrates the impact of one of the most successful public health campaigns in history. The question that we'll be exploring today is how such a large decline was achieved, ultimately improving the health of people across generations. To find the answer to any large problem, we often must look at the root cause. So what is smoking? How was it monetized? And how did it become so commonplace? The modern day cigarette, according to the American Lung Association, contains approximately 600 ingredients, which once burned, create more than 7,000 chemicals, 69 of which are known to cause cancer. Now, the main component in cigarettes is tobacco, which is an ingredient that comes from the leaves of the plant species Nicotiana tabacum, indigenous to North and South America. It had many documented uses in the past, such as in religious ceremonies, in medicinal treatments at the time, with people consuming it in various ways, so smoking, chewing, but also eating the leaves themselves. So how did this geographically American plant make its way across the world and into the form of cigarettes that we know today? The answer lies with the European sailors and trade links during colonial times. So they had begun using the herb and then introduced it to Europe and Asia. tobacco became a luxury good, whereby it was grown around the world and used recreationally. The rise of cigarette smoking could be attributed to the 1800s, whereby manufacturing became automated. Initially, Mexican engineer Juan Nepomuceno Adorno, he made an invention in 1847, which helped roll and fill cigarettes on a small scale. That was then followed by American inventor James Bonsack's cigarette rolling machine in 1880, which increased the manufacturing capacity to hundreds of cigarettes per minute, allowing tobacco companies to drop the cost of cigarettes in half, thereby increasing its accessibility. So this led to our modern day problem. In 1900s, it was estimated that American adults smoked 54 cigarettes per year, with that number to rising to 4,345 in 1963. So that's 54 cigarettes per year going to 4,345 in 1963. Across the globe, a study titled Smoking Prevalence and Cigarette Consumption in 187 Countries, 1982 to 2012, published in JAMA, estimated that in 1980, age standardized prevalence of daily tobacco smoking in people aged over 15 was at 41.2%. So the stats show that smoking was very prevalent and it was very mainstream. So how did this all come down? Starting in the pre-modern medicine era, early observations of possible health impacts of smoking were noted. So physicians wrote clinical reports on possible links of smoking tobacco with cancers. Namely, Dr. Raymond Pearl of Johns Hopkins University, he published a study titled Tobacco Smoking and Longevity in the journal Science in 1938, highlighting that smokers had shorter lifespans than non-smokers. All of these kind of claims and noise about tobacco being linked to negative health impacts finally gained an appreciation in the 1950s. Ernest Windar and Evarts Graham published a paper again in JAMA titled Tobacco Smoking as a Possible Etiological Factor in Bronchiogenic Carcinoma, a study of 684 proof cases, which showed that 96.5% of the patient cohort were heavy smokers. Other studies and papers were published linking smoking to adverse health outcomes. In 1964, the US General's report on the health effects of smoking was released, and it linked smoking directly to lung cancer, bronchitis, and emphysema. This is largely thought as a catalyst to starting further research into smoking as a public health issue. And so that largely covers the history on tobacco, cigarettes, and the effects of smoking. And now we're going to discuss what the data itself showed, the connection between smoking and poor health outcomes. So the effects can largely be divided into respiratory impacts, so that's impacts on lungs and breathing, and the cardiovascular impacts, so the effects on the heart and the vessels. There are also many other effects on mental health and finances, which we will also be discussing. We'll firstly discuss how the lungs work in the body and then the damage caused by cigarette smoke inhalation. So essentially, air is breathed into the lungs. It travels through the windpipe and that divides into two branches, one for each lung. The branches then continue to divide until they end up in small air sacs. And this is the site of gas exchange. So air contains many different components, including oxygen, which is the main component that our bodies need to produce energy. Our body also produces carbon dioxide, which is a waste gas from all the processes that occur inside the body. And this is excreted by the lungs when you breathe out. So the air sacs themselves that are at the end of all of the branches of the divided windpipes, they have specialized surfaces to allow the exchange of these gases. So when you breathe in, the oxygen from the air that you've breathed in travels into your blood. And when you breathe out, the carbon dioxide that's in your blood can come through the air sac out into the air that you breathe. Now, the air sacs have specialized surfaces that allow the gas exchange, which is what we just discussed. And it allows that process that keeps us alive. The inhaled air can contain many toxins and debris, and this is cleared from the lungs using cilia. So cilia are really small hair-like structures that physically move any mucus containing debris. So how is this whole process affected by smoking? Firstly, smoke inhalation from tobacco and many other chemicals produced as a byproduct interacts with the lungs and causes damage to the tissues. The previously discussed cilia, they end up paralyzed, meaning that the toxins and mucus that you've breathed in, not only from the air, but also from the smoke inhalation, all of that builds up within the lungs. The European Lung Society note that the large airways produce more mucus, and that leads to the development of a chronic cough to try and clear the airways. And this can lead to bronchitis. Smoking can also cause emphysema. So what is emphysema? Essentially, the chemicals that you inhale when you smoke stresses out the tissues. And the little air sacs that we discussed earlier, from this stress, they can burst. Once the air sacs have repaired, they have a lot more scar tissue, which affects their elasticity. And because they're not as elastic as before, it reduces their gas exchange ability, which ultimately impacts your ability to breathe. The other large disease process that smoking can lead to is something known as COPD, or chronic obstructive pulmonary disease. So what is this, and how does it cause the significant impact on life that we see day to day? COPD is characterized by poor airflow obstruction and abnormal inflammatory response to the particles in the cigarette smoke, which affects our breathing. It leads to a cough, difficulty breathing, and frequent chest infections. And the frequent chest infections, of course, have an impact of their own. COPD usually is managed using inhalers, and people can be offered pulmonary rehabilitation, which is a program of exercise for the lungs. The likelihood of developing COPD increases the more that one has smoked, so the more cigarettes that you smoke per day, and also the longer that one has smoked, so the number of years that you've smoked. The WHO lists COPD as the leading cause of...
1: Assalamu alaikum. In Luton and its surrounding areas, it is now time for Salatul Maghrib.
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0: آت محمدا الوسيلة والفضيلة، وابعثه مقاما محمودا الذي وعدته، إنك لا تخلف الميعاد.
1: Is an overall summary on the effects of smoking on the breathing system, along with the link that it has with cancer. Now we're going to discuss the health impacts of smoking on the heart and the blood vessels. So NHS Better Health reports that smoking leads to high blood pressure by damaging blood vessels, narrowing arteries, and putting extra strain on the heart over time. Usually, our blood vessels, which carry blood all around the body, are quite stretchy and compliant. But with regular high blood pressure, they lose their stretchiness and become stiff. The British Heart Foundation states that narrowing allows for the buildup of fatty plaques, which, if they end up blocking blood vessels to the heart or brain, that could lead to a stroke or a heart attack, for example. High blood pressure, if not treated, can also lead to conditions such as kidney failure, heart failure, and vascular dementia. This detriment to health is not exclusive to the person who is smoking, but also to those who are around smokers through passive smoking. So this is where the excess smoke that's not inhaled by the person who's smoking enters the air and is inhaled by others that are around them. The NHS reports that people who breathe in secondhand smoke regularly are more likely than others to get the same diseases as smokers, including lung cancer and heart disease. It also states that pregnant women exposed to passive smoke are unfortunately more prone to premature birth, their baby is at risk of low birth weight, and sudden infant death syndrome. So why is it then that some people may continue to smoke despite knowing these facts? The answer for that question lies in nicotine. So nicotine is a chemical that is released when tobacco is smoked, along with the 7,000 other chemicals. The European Lung Foundation answers the question as to why nicotine is so addictive. Immediately after smoking, within 10 seconds, nicotine can act on the brain to make one feel calmer and alert. And this makes many continue to smoke. However, the long-term effects are that the chemical structure of the brain changes so that more nicotine is required to have the same effect. The body then starts craving nicotine for this, and that's when someone can become addicted. So while smoking does have a large, well-documented effect on our physical health, it is also an addiction and can impact our mental health. The NHS website has a whole page dedicated to this topic, titled The Truth About Smoking, Stress and Mental Health. There is a common misconception that smoking helps people to relax, and the NHS website breaks it down quite nicely as to why exactly this is. When you smoke, the nicotine can quickly get absorbed and reaches your brain, as we said earlier, sometimes within 10 seconds. There, it causes a short burst of making you feel calm and triggering the pleasure receptors in your brain. But the effect is quite short-lived, and once the nicotine leaves the body, it can cause withdrawal symptoms. And those withdrawal symptoms can include irritability and anxiety. This then causes you to smoke again to relieve that feeling. And it's stated that many smokers mistake the irritability caused by withdrawals from smoking as everyday stress. So it is a cycle that people can get stuck in and find it very difficult to leave. The NHS outlines that quitting smoking, however, helps mental health and states that you'll feel happier, have less anxiety, and you'll gain more control. They report it usually takes 28 days for cravings to subside. But once this has happened, people often feel less anxious. Once someone quits smoking, the chemicals in the brain, such as dopamine, can balance out, which can then help lift mood. It also helps with gaining more control. Quitting smoking makes people feel stronger without having to rely on cigarettes for support. So the NHS has a lot of good resources available to help anyone who wants to stop smoking, But especially from the mental health aspect, they have advice available and services available to cope with anxiety when you quit. So we've now discussed a lot about the health impacts of smoking, which are largely well documented. We'll now discuss the financial aspects of smoking, which may not be as well known, and how it negatively impacts not only the individual, but also burdens the public health finances and systems. Current figures from Action on Smoking in Health, also known as ASH, estimate that £2,964 is spent on average per smoker on tobacco a year. That's usually more than 10% of the average disposable income in England. That's the direct financial cost that it can have on the individual. Indirectly, ASH estimate that smoking costs £44.8 billion per year through lost economic productivity and health and social costs. To break this figure down a bit further, they say that this includes £27.8 billion in lost productivity from early deaths and reduced employment. It also includes £1.7 billion in healthcare costs and £383 million in smoking-related fires. The figures that ASH have released shine a light on the harrowing truth that smoking causes a large strain, not just on a physical level, but also on a financial level, personally and publicly. So that brings us to the end of the first half of the show. We've learned about the history of smoking, how it became so commonplace, and the large financial burden that it has placed on populations. We've also discussed at length the various adverse health effects that it has. In the second half of the show, we're going to run through various public health initiatives in place that have helped us to reduce smoking rates and the current effect that smoking still has despite this progress. We're going to be discussing with Brother Suleiman Rafiq, who is one of our presenters on our show regularly, but also the public health principal for Luton Borough Council. And we'll be delving deeper into what public health is as a field as well. So please do stay tuned for the second half of the show. It'll be quite an interesting discussion. And yeah, assalamu alaikum wa rahmatullahi wa barakatuh. We'll see you after the break.

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5: Hold on. 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Oh. Yeah, let me do the jingle now. Okay. This is Khalil Muhammad and...
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8: Assalamu alaikum everyone, and welcome back to the Health and Fitness Show. Today our main topic surrounds smoking, and in the first half of the show we did a little bit of a deep dive into kind of smoking, the history of smoking, and how it kind of became a common cultural norm. We then kind of discussed the basic pathophysiology of conditions that can come from smoking, and our focus on this second half is going to be more on public health and the policies that we used over time to reduce the smoking rates around the world. We're very lucky today to be joined by Brother Suleiman Rafiq. Brother Suleiman Rafiq isn't new to the show. He's actually one of our presenters on the show regularly. He's also the public health I'm so sorry, I've gotten nervous.
5: That's okay.
8: He's also the public health principal at Luton Borough Council, yes. And he's going to help us understand a bit more about the strategies that were used to tackle such a large public health issue. So, Assalamu alaikum, Brother Suleiman. Would you like to give yourself a bit more of an in-depth introduction to our listeners, who I'm sure already know who you are?
9: Excellent. Yeah, no, Assalamu alaikum. And as I say, thank you so much for choosing this topic. It's great to be able to discuss it in detail with you today. So, as you said, I work in public health, and alhamdulillah, this is one of those areas where we can really demonstrate a phenomenal impact. And actually, very recently, we've had the new law that will be coming into place where we'll now have a smoke-free generation. So alhamdulillah, my children will never really know or see tobacco in the same way that many of us grew up with it, which is a phenomenal public health success story. So it's great to spend a little bit of time looking at that.
8: Yeah, alhamdulillah. So I guess we'll just go straight into the topic then and start off from the first question. So really kind of focusing on strategy and policy, how is it that from kind of 1950s onwards, the world was able to kind of dramatically cut down on smoking rates? And what were some of the major strategies that we used across that time?
9: Yeah, absolutely. So I'm gonna hone in on the UK, or as you rightly say, is a global issue. But if we specifically think about the United Kingdom, and I guess everything I'm gonna say is in the context of, you know, this is a battle against a huge tobacco industry. So, you know, British American Tobacco and these tobacco companies continue to make billions of pounds in profit every year off the backs of a lot of misery and a lot of death and destruction that's caused. So it has very much been a battle. And actually, you know, credit to everyone that's been involved, as you say, from the 1950s onwards, in terms of the progress that's been made in kind of pushing back against this terrible addiction. And I think it's important to recognize, and you know, you may have discussed this already in the first half, this is very much an addiction, and we should very much see it in that context as well. But unfortunately, as you say, it was very, very, very common, particularly in the 1950s. So as you said, at that time, surprisingly, it blows my mind that around 65% of men and around 40% of women at that time in the UK smoked. And it wasn't until Cancer Research UK, even back then, they funded a study that proved beyond doubt the link between smoking and lung cancer specifically. And actually, again, you know, the dirty kind of tactics of the tobacco industry, they were trying to sell it as something that was actually good for your health, believe it or not, back then. And so credit to Cancer Research UK for funding that study and pushing on with it. And it became very clear, and the evidence became very clear. And this is why research and studies are very important in health, that you can make the argument and make the clear distinction between what is having an impact on what. And so from that onwards, really, there has been progress in relation to smoking rates declining. And as you say, you know, this is very much policies that have come into place. So just a bit of a timeline. I'm conscious I don't want to make this a history lesson, but equally, it's interesting to know. So it's 1965, so the year before my mum was born, that they actually advertised, they banned TV advertising in the UK. So before that time, quite early on, that was one of the things that was deemed appropriate and necessary to try and bring the rates down. And you can see, so for anyone who's more interested in this, Cancer Research UK have a really good visual graph that kind of takes you on this journey. So do check it out if you're interested in knowing more about that. And then in the 1980s, tax started to play more of a role in tobacco products, and they started much more significantly taxing tobacco products. And then from the 2000 onwards, really, there's been various interventions that have come into play. There's been various media campaigns, and a lot of people might remember some of the more kind of, I guess, for want of a better word, extreme campaigns around the impact it has on your lungs and all this kind of stuff. And then the information on tobacco packaging became much more obvious. So there were larger health warnings. And then various smoke-free kind of policies were put into place from kind of 2007 up until to the most recent intervention, which is obviously the biggest one around the smoke-free generation. And so now from all of those different interventions, we see smoking rates nationally at around 10%, and in Luton they're kind of around 12%. So huge progress has been made, and it's become a much more less socially acceptable. And it's a colleague of mine was telling me the other day, actually, like, she remembers being on an aeroplane. People were just smoking on an aeroplane. And it kind of blows my mind, the thought of going on a long haul flight and everyone's just smoking. But, you know, it was the social norm. So, So alhamdulillah, fantastic progress has been made. Amazing progress has been made in this country. There's still lots to be done globally. And unfortunately, as I say, the industry seems to have turned its focus, because they know that the UK is really pushing hard against this. So they've turned their focus onto other geographical areas as well. So hopefully, inshallah, it's something that the UK can support other countries with as well.
8: Enduring, yeah. And we'll definitely come to discuss about the kind of health disparities that are occurring across the world regarding, like, from this angle as well. But with regards to, I mean, you talked about the changes to packaging and the very, like, I do remember when I was a child, kind of the really harrowing pictures of people's muffled lungs on pictures of packages, etc. And obviously you did talk about the taxation element of it and the fact that, you know, big tobacco had, you obviously did face a lot of pushback from it. What role does the government kind of have in terms of pushing forward these types of public health changes? And how does the public health system of a country or perhaps the bodies work in line with government to kind of make better policies for, you know, the people essentially?
9: Absolutely. So this is a really important area of public health, how we can influence policy and law. So this new law that's come about, which means that no one born after the 1st of January 2009 will legally be sold cigarettes. So that's now passed into law. And that has been many, many years of public health advocacy to government around the requirement to bring around a smoke-free generation and draw a line in the sand around being legally sold cigarettes. And actually, it was the Kahn Review many years ago that suggested this as the most practical way of bringing about an end to smoking in our country, because what it means is that I'm going off on a bit of a tangent, I'll come back to your question, but what it means is that anyone who can currently legally buy cigarettes in this country will remain to be able to legally buy cigarettes, but it draws a line, that date draws a line in the sand around when you can no longer legally purchase cigarettes. So in answer to your question, I think there's nothing more powerful than eradicating smoking completely, and so that type of policy and influence is really important. And how the public health system works is each local authority will have a public health team, but then there's a national team as well, and so they've particularly played an important role in briefing ministers, etc., around the importance of being much more decisive really around the smoking agenda, particularly because it has a huge cost, you know, not just to the person's health. So one in two smokers will die directly as a result of smoking, but you know, smoking costs Luton alone, just Luton, it costs us £200 million it's a big number.
8: Indirect and direct costs to services, I presume.
9: Absolutely. So that's the cost to the NHS, it's the cost to adult social care. The biggest cost, interestingly, is the loss of productivity. So productivity loss is a big element of that as well. Fires, etc., that are caused as a result of smoking as well. So there's lots of different things that are factored into that. But, you know, and as I say, obviously, there's been a lot of lobbying on both sides, you know, by the tobacco companies as well, in terms of trying to say, well, this is a nanny state. You know, why are the state getting involved in people's decisions to smoke? But as I said at the beginning, you know, it's very much an addiction that we need to kind of support people to move away from.
8: Yeah. Definitely. And it's great that over time, actually, the, you know, public health bodies, along with government, have been able to come together to really implement and make change, obviously culminating in this final law to try and help create that smoke-free generation. The other point that I kind of wanted to discuss is about health education. So I do feel like a lot of the policies that were introduced really focused on making it known the fact that smoking kills. That's what I remember on the packaging. And so what role does kind of health education have in actually changing habits and attitudes towards healthier lifestyles?
9: Yes, so health education is a very interesting area and a very interesting element of public health. So most of us will know, you know, that we should exercise because it's good for our health, and most of us will know that we shouldn't consume too much chocolate because it has a lot of sugar in and that's not good for our health. And I'm guilty of it as much as the next person, you know. So having the knowledge is absolutely fantastic for people to be aware of the health implications of different things. But knowledge in and of itself won't result in behavior change necessarily. So, you know, it's the environment in which we live. So, you know, I don't think there's a person in the whole of the UK that doesn't know that smoking isn't good for you, and yet 10% of our population smoke.
8: Still smoke,
9: yeah. So, you know, the knowledge in and of itself is good, but, it, you know, and this is why public health is complicated, because

0: So coming on to what we talked about a bit earlier about disparity within healthcare, around 80% of the world's 1.2 billion tobacco users live in low and middle income countries. So it remains one of the leading causes of non-communicable diseases as well worldwide. Why is it that we have such a large disparity, and what is it that kind of drives those factors?
1: Yes, it's a great question, and again, I think this is where the tobacco industry, unfortunately, have been very, very successful in spreading themselves across the globe, essentially, and making this highly addictive product very easily available, and affordable within these areas. And eight out of, I don't know the stats globally, but I know in England, 8 out of 10 smokers wish they'd never started. And a lot of people would have started at a young age through peer pressure, through this kind of, it's a cool thing to do, and they've seen it in films, and the hero of the film or whatever is a smoker, and et cetera, et cetera. And then they've created this whole kind of persona around that. So social norms as well plays a big role. There's a lot of countries in which it's just seen as being something that puts you up on a bit of a pedestal if you smoke, et cetera, et cetera. So different countries will have different reasons, but it is sad that, because essentially, as I say, one in two smokers will die as a result of smoking. A significant number of those will be as a result of cancer. And it's very, it's, you know, these are fully preventable, and yet people in very poor countries are having to deal with the consequences of this addiction. So
0: Without
1: hopefully,
0: much support available to actually help them through it.
1: In a lot of cases with zero support, either they kind of just get it them, help themselves, or they're, there's not a lot. Whereas here we have smoking cessation services, vapes, patches, NRT, the list goes on and on, advisors, et cetera, et cetera. So yeah, so I think unfortunately, there's still a lot of work to be done globally.
0: On this area, yeah, definitely. Hopefully in the future we see a kind of move towards bringing it down. Obviously we've seen around the world in countries like the UK that it has been quite successful. So hope I stay hopeful for the future.
1: Inshallah, yeah, we should
0: Inshallah.
1: be.
0: And now coming on to more local things. So we talked a lot about globally, but in terms of locally, especially in Luton, so you did say in the UK that the average kind of rate is about 10%, whereas in Luton it's a little bit higher at 12. What are the resources and initiatives that are currently happening in Luton that can help people stop smoking should they want to?
1: Yeah, so as I say, we've got a huge amount of support available in Luton for anybody that's interested in stopping smoking. One of the best places to go is we have the Total Wellbeing Stand, which is located in the shopping centre opposite Poundland. So that's open 7 days a week, and is available for anyone who'd be interested in having a chat and learning more about the services that we're offering as well. Also, people can text the word quit or Stoptober to 600066, and then they will receive free advice and support, and that includes nicotine replacement therapy, as well as psychological support as well. And we know that people who access support are 4 times more likely to be successful compared to someone who tries to go it alone. So it's really worth benefiting from the services that are available. And anyone can just search online for stop smoking services that are available in their local area as well if they're listening outside of Luton.
0: Definitely. And then, yeah, I guess we are coming to the end of the first half of the show, but to kind of not the first half, the second half, the show in general. So we've kind of learned a lot.

0: about smoking, the fact that, it's this massive public health success story. It's still continuing. And really, it is public health that kind of drove that initiative. So we've been learning about kind of public health, and obviously as a person who's in the field, I just kind of wanted to ask what working in the field of public health is like, the day-to-day kind of work, things that you get up to, and kind of why you chose it as a specialty.
1: No, so Alhamdulillah, it is one of the most privileged and amazing jobs you can do, to be honest, because of the reasons we've discussed over the last kind of 20 minutes, in relation to the huge reach you can have on either a population, whether that's Luton, whether that's the east of England, whether that's the whole of the UK, whether that's globally, as we've discussed, so you can, inshallah, have a positive impact on a large number of people. Whereas, for example, my wife's a pharmacist, for example, so she'll be dealing with patients one at a time, so it's one patient at a time. Whereas with public health, we take a much bigger approach in that sense. So alhamdulillah, just I can't thank Allah enough, really, that I kind of landed where I landed. In terms of day to day, there's a lot of kind of, as we say, is people want evidence. Okay, so if we invest in this stop smoking service, what return on investment will we get? Because money's tight, and actually we
0: Of
1: need
0: course.
1: to know that this will provide a value for money service. Is it meeting the needs of our population? As we know, Luton is a very diverse population. Are people accessing this service? Are they benefit from it? Are there any communities that are benefiting less, for example? So there's a lot of kind of research and looking at what the evidence base shows, a lot of kind of making the case, a lot of working with our national colleagues in relation to the work that they're doing and how we can amplify that. Locally, making sure that we're tackling health inequalities. As you said, we know that there's much higher rates of smoking with people with serious mental illness. So what are we doing in that space? There's much higher rates of smoking with routine and manual workers. So my colleagues, for example, are working on a project with taxi drivers currently, and that kind
0: Oh,
1: of
0: okay.
1: thing. So, it's about taking the research and then putting it into practice. So at a local authority level, that's kind of our role, really, to take what we know works and then go away and deliver on that, and then report. So we have to justify and evidence that we're making an impact, that we're delivering on the agreed kind of outcomes, and then we have a range of statutory services that we have to deliver as well. But Alhamdulillah, is we're very blessed in Luton. There's a lot of Muslims that are within the healthcare system, and I wish there was more people involved from our community within the public health system specifically, because I do really feel that it can have such an amazing impact, if we get it right. Highly anyone who's listening to this, highly encourage them to understand it a little bit more, really.
0: Yeah, definitely. I think it's so important that we do have people from our communities representing us in these fields, because it just helps with the nuance of policies and ha the way in which they're kind of designed, etc. But you would recommend it as a career. So I guess my next question follows on to how can one get involved in public health as a career?
1: Yeah, absolutely. So it is competitive. The vast majority of people within public health teams have both a degree and most commonly a master's as well within public health, as an example. University of Bedfordshire does a master's in public health. Lots of universities do master's in public health, and degrees in public health as well. And then there's various other additional qualifications people can get. The University of Bath, for example, they specialize in tobacco research. So, if that's an area that people are more interested in, they can do like a module within that as well. And then for any kind of healthcare professionals, there's the opportunity, particularly to go onto the training program and to become a consultant in public health, and then potentially a director in public health. So all of this information is generally available online. I think what more commonly there's a real misunderstanding about what public health is. I think we get confused for environmental health. We're going to go around closing brand restaurants because they got rats or something, you know, and that kind of thing. So I think, you know, most commonly people haven't even heard of public health, to be frank.
0: Yeah, definitely.
1: So, you know, I think the first thing is just to really get an understanding of what it is. And then if it is something that's of interest, you know, please do pursue it. As competitive as it is, it's still, you know, achievable.
0: Yeah, definitely. Well, thank you so much, Brother Simon, for joining me on today's version of the Health and Fitness Show. That brings us to the end to this special. We looked at smoking and, you know, what initiatives were put in place from a public health perspective to help reduce the rates. And alhamdulillah, you know, we're going into hopefully a smoke-free generation coming up. So thank you very much for joining me on the show. And thank you all for listening.
1: Alhamdulillah.
0: Assalamu alaikum, inshallah. We'll see you all next week.
2: Allah's Apostle, sallallahu alaihi wasallam, said, Allah has 99 names, 100 less one, and he who memorized them all by heart will enter paradise. 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
4: Muhammad Ali was an American professional boxer and activist. Nicknamed the greatest, he is regarded as one of the most significant sports figures of the 20th century and is frequently ranked as the greatest heavyweight boxer of all time. In 1999, he was named Sportsman of the Century by Sports Illustrated and the Sports Personality of the Century by the BBC.
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14: Beloved brothers and sisters, we are in the midst of a very powerful story of one of the most powerful messengers, the one who was granted the highest status from all the prophets besides Muhammad sallallahu alayhi wa sallam. And Rasulullah sallallahu alayhi wa sallam makes mention of the fact that when he went up in Mi'raj, when he went up to the seven heavens, he was taken up physically by Allah subhanahu wa ta'ala miraculously. He met Ibrahim alayhi salatu wa sallam in the seventh heaven, closest to Allah subhanahu wa ta'ala. Now I'd like to share with you something very, very powerful. Allah subhanahu wa ta'ala describes this young Ibrahim alayhi salatu wa sallam as one with a pure heart, a perfect heart, the heart that had no spiritual defect at all. Listen to what he says after he makes mention of the story of Noah, may peace be upon him. Allah subhanahu wa ta'ala says,

And from the family of Noah, from his offspring, there was one messenger known as Ibrahim. He met his Rabb. He found his Rabb. And he had met his Rabb. He came to his Rabb with a perfect heart. Look at the word used. Qalbin Salim. And this is why the same Ibrahim told his father, he says, "Oh my father, I am worried about the day when all this wealth and all these children and everything will not help you.

On the day of judgment, no amount of wealth will help you. No amount of children will be able to help you. Except the only thing that will help you is if you have come on that day with a calm heart, a perfect heart, a clean heart, a heart that has not engaged in any form of association of partnership with the Maker. And Ibrahim alayhi salam from a young age understood that I need to only worship my Maker, and I will face a lot of trial as I am getting closer and closer to my Maker. So from a young age, if we picture what was said yesterday when he looked at the idols, when everybody was gone, a child from amongst us would probably feel scared if they were brought up believing that these stones are gods. They would not feel the power to be able to be alone with them and then talk to them and then break them. Imagine what type of a perfect heart this young child had. He did not fear at all, nothing. Subhanallah. That is Ibrahim alayhi salatu wasalam. And he knew for a fact that I have a Rabb, I have a Maker, that is the only one who can save me. And he also knew that as I am the closest one to my Maker, my life is not going to be rosy. My life is not going to be full of ease, because he knew from the very beginning that life is only a test. This is what I think we don't understand. Many of us think, I am reading salah, I am making dua, I am engaging in fasting, I am reading Quran, I am trying my best, I am abstaining from sin. Why is my life not rosy? Why do I still have turbulence? Why do I have problems? Well, Ibrahim was one of the highest, and he had problem after problem, but he never looked at it as a problem. He looked at it as a beautiful test from Allah, a challenge one after the other, a test, an opportunity to gain even more closeness to Allah subhanahu wa ta'ala. This is why the Prophet sallallahu alaihi wasallam says, "Inna Allah idha ahabba 'abdan ibtalah." It is only when Allah loves a slave that he puts tests in his life. And another narration says, "Idhamul ajri ma'a idhamil ibtilah." The greater the test, the greater the reward. The bigger rewards are with those tests that are far greater. Ibrahim alayhi salam had some of the greatest tests. As we said, he is a Nabi who was so high after Muhammad sallallahu alayhi wa sallam. Which means the day we study the life of Muhammad sallallahu alayhi wa sallam, we will find even greater tests than that. He didn't even have a father, which means he was an orphan sallallahu alayhi wa sallam. With Ibrahim alayhi salam, his parents were there, but he had to challenge his own parents. So this is what is meant by the tests of life. My beloved brothers and sisters, the closer you get to Allah subhanahu wa ta'ala, the more tests He is going to put in your life. So it is just the condition of the heart that will determine whether you are actually in a test of Allah or whether it is punishment. May Allah subhanahu wa ta'ala safeguard us from punishment, and may He grant us all hearts that will definitely be full of peace and ease. Ameen. Yesterday we had ended where we were making mention of the story of Nimrud. When Ibrahim alayhi salatu wasalam destroyed the idols and he had placed that axe which he used, one narration says on the ear, or the bulk of the historians and the narrations make mention of around the neck or the shoulder of this particular idol. And thereafter the community faced him and they decided to create a fire for him, and they threw him in it and he came out of it scot-free. In fact, he walked out of it as though he had come out of some cool place. And when the king heard of it, he decided to call him. And this Nimrud was granted a lot of power by Allah subhanahu wa ta'ala. So Allah makes mention of the story in the Quran.

who decided to argue and debate with Ibrahim regarding Ibrahim's Rabb, regarding the one whom Ibrahim was worshipping, just because Allah had given him kingdom and Allah gave him authority. Which means if he did not have that authority, he wouldn't have called Ibrahim alayhi salam to debate with him. May Allah subhanahu wa ta'ala make us from those whom, when Allah has given us a little bit of the authority on land, it humbles us down and we become closer to the ground as possible, and we return and surrender to Allah subhanahu wa ta'ala.

0: There were people who used to worship this king. He used to call himself a god. As we heard yesterday, they not only worshipped idols, but they also started worshipping human beings. So the king says, "Who is the one you worship, O Ibrahim?" So Ibrahim says, "I worship the one who gives life and takes that life. He gives death." So this king thought he's talking to a youngster who doesn't have a mind or a brain good enough. So he says, "Well, I give life and I also cause death." And what did he do? The historians make mention of the fact that he brought in two prisoners who were meant to die, which means who were sentenced to death. And he said, "Look, I'm giving life, free him." And he was free. "And look, I've given death, kill that one." He was killed. So Ibrahim alayhi salam looks and decides, you know what? There's no point in arguing with a fool. This man doesn't understand what life we are talking about. The whole gift of life that we enjoy, the life as we have from the beginning to the end, the life when it started, all that is what I'm meaning. But if I talk to this fool in that way, he's not going to understand it. So the best way is to ignore that. Now let me attack him on another line, something he will not be able to talk about. He says, "Okay." Ibrahim alayhi salam looks at him and says, "Okay."
1: قال إبراهيم فإن الله يأتي بالشمس من المشرق فأت بها من المغرب.
0: Simple question. Ibrahim says, "Okay, I worship the one, Allah, who causes the sun to rise from the east. I want you to cause it to rise from the west, then I will worship you."
1: فبهت الذي كفر.
0: He was defeated completely. He was a disbeliever. He had no answer, no response. Imagine a young man, Shab, telling a king without fear. Why? Because he had a qalbun salim. He had a clean heart, solid. He knew nothing can harm me besides Allah. Allahu Akbar. So Allah says,
1: وَاللَّهُ لَا يَهْدِي الْقَوْمَ الظَّالِمِينَ.
0: Allah will not guide those who are oppressors. The lesson we have to learn from that, if we are oppressors, yes, the term dhulm is used to mean and to refer to shirk, to refer to association of partnership with Allah. That is the greatest dhulm. And this is mentioned in the Quran.
1: Inna shirka la dhulmun azim.
0: Definitely, association of partnership with Allah subhanahu wa ta'ala is the greatest form of oppression. Greatest. So anyone who engages in that, Allah says, we don't guide him. We throw him out because he's not looking for guidance. You need to cleanse yourself from that first, come onto the path and seek the guidance, then Allah will guide you. But over and above that, the umum ma'na dhulm, the broader meaning of the word oppression, includes when we're oppressing people, when we are doing something wrong, because the term dhulm is wad'u shay'i fi ghayri mahallihi, to put something where it does not belong. So naturally, when a person is going to steal, he is oppressing. When a person is using vulgar language, or when a person is engaged in that which they are not meant to be engaging in, they have engaged in oppression. So when a person is committing sin and they are not interested in turning to Allah, how is Allah going to guide them? This is why Allah says,
1: وَالَّذِينَ جَاهَدُوا فِينَا لَنَهْدِيَنَّهُمْ سُبُلَنَا.
0: It is those who struggle and strive to come towards us, whom we shall open the doors of guidance for. If you are struggling and striving to go towards Allah, you are making an effort, you are spending your resources in trying to find Allah, in trying to get closer to Allah subhanahu wa ta'ala, He will open the doors of guidance if you're looking for that guidance. So now, after this, the king was silenced. Ibrahim alayhi salam left. And he decides, look, I need to disappear from this area, because they warned him. They said, we are going to kill you. They said, we are going to kill you. We are going to stone you to death. And this was a threat that they had made. He decided, physically, I don't want to fight. The only person who's accepted my message is Lut. Allah says in the Quran,
1: فَآمَنَ لَهُ لُوطُ.
0: The one who accepted his message was Lut. At some stage, there was a female who accepted his message, his own wife, Sarah. May Allah subhanahu wa ta'ala's peace be upon the two of them. He took the two of them and decided, I now need to go. And Allah subhanahu wa ta'ala showed him a place to go, and Allah subhanahu wa ta'ala decided to send him further up north to the holy lands, the land of Sham. Sham today is made up of a few countries: Palestine, Syria, Lebanon, and Jordan. Those areas put together, that entire region is called Sham. So he went, and mashallah, he settled around close to what we know as Jerusalem today. We ask Allah subhanahu wa ta'ala to take us there inshallah, and we ask Allah subhanahu wa ta'ala to liberate it for us, and we ask Allah subhanahu wa ta'ala to grant us victory and to grant us peace and stability across the globe. Ameen. So as Ibrahim alayhi salatu wasalam was going there, he stopped at a certain place called Harran. And Harran, he thought, let me stop here and I will call these people towards Allah, because only two people have accepted this message. And he gave up his family, he gave up his parents, he gave up his community, he gave up absolutely everything. Nothing harmed him. He walked out. Imagine, he walked out without fearing that anything is going to harm him, because he knows Allah is on my side. And he continued. And then he got to Harran and he found that there the situation was even worse. Was even worse. What were they doing in Harran? They were worshipping the stars. He found people, they did not worship stones and sticks. They worshipped the stars. And the beauty of it was that when they called out to the stars, they found results. They got results. Where did these results come from? It is also a test from Allah subhanahu wa ta'ala. You find some people, they decide to go to the sangomas. I'm sure we know about people whom, when they're sick or something happens, they go to a witch doctor, a fortune teller. When they go to that sangoma, they get cured. Hey, they're excited. They're happy. Hey, I got cured. They send other people there. That does not make it right. Not at all. That is in fact a bigger test from Allah subhanahu wa ta'ala. A bigger test. Remember, what is wrong, even if you are achieving something good by it. When a person goes to steal, he gets a lot of money, but that's wrong. So when a person goes to get his health back in a way that is wrong, he might get his health back, but it's still wrong. I hope we understand the example. May Allah subhanahu wa ta'ala open our doors. So it's a test from Allah. Allah subhanahu wa ta'ala tested them in that way. And then Ibrahim alayhi salam decided, you know, I need to speak to them properly. Firstly, we're only three. These people are a whole community. And I am here. Let me start talking to them in their language. So Allah subhanahu wa ta'ala says, as he was sitting with them,
1: فَلَمَّا جَنَّ عَلَيْهِ اللَّيْلُ رَآ كَوْكَبًا قَالَ هَذَا رَبِّي.
0: As the night came and the darkness fell, he saw a star and he said loudly, this is my Rabb. There is a chance, there is a possibility, this is my Rabb. They're all looking at him. They're like sort of happy. Hey, this is one of us. But he did not consider it, nor was he ever considering it. He was qalbun salim from the beginning. He had a pure heart from the beginning. Some people, when they read these verses of the Quran, they translate them as though Ibrahim alayhi salam had a doubt and he was looking at the stars and thinking, should I worship this, should I worship that? No. Ibn Kathir rahimahullah says, absolutely not. What happened was, in Harran, Ibrahim alayhi salam decided to use it as a method of explaining to them step by step to get to Allah subhanahu wa ta'ala. So when that planet that was appears as a star, some narrations say the planet Venus, as it set and it stopped appearing, he looked and he says, where's that star that I was worshipping just now moments ago?
1: فَلَمَّا أَفَلَ قَالَ لَا أُحِبُّ الْآفِلِينَ.
0: When it set, he quickly said, I don't like those things that set. Because if they set, what am I going to do? It's weak. This now, if I've got a problem right now, what do I do? I've got to wait for it to come back the following night in order to call out to it. So they were looking at him. They were slightly convincing themselves that yes, this man is speaking sense. And now what happened? He said, look, I found something bigger than that. What was it?
1: فَلَمَّا رَأَى الْقَمَرَ بَازِغًا قَالَ هَذَا رَبِّي.
0: He saw the moon, big. And he says, okay, this is much bigger than that one we had just now. I think this might be a Rabb. This might be my Rabb. So they're looking, they're happy. Also, yes, he's contemplating, considering.

0: When it's set, he said, if my maker, look at how he's going back to the word maker. If my maker does not guide me, my Lord does not guide me, then I will be from amongst those who are astray. Because I cannot worship this, it is now gone. And suddenly at sunrise, the sun appeared. When the sun appeared, it was shining. Now, these people used to worship stars, not the sun. But look, Ibrahim alayhi salam is showing them there's something bigger than the stars, the moon. The moon also goes, there's something bigger than the moon, the sun. He says,
1: فَلَمَّا رَأَ الشَّمْسَ بَازِغَةً قَالَ هَذَا رَبِّي هَذَا أَكْبَرُ.
0: He looked at the sun and he says, okay, this thing has now risen. It is the biggest from all of those. I think this must be the Rabb. It is more deserving of being a Rabb than those two things that just went by.
1: فَلَمَّا أَفَلَتْ.
0: Now when it set, what was left? There's nothing left now. The stars, gone. The moon, gone. The sun, gone. When the sun sets, what if you have a problem at night? Now who do you call out to? You got to wait 12 hours for that thing to come back up before you can say, hey, I got a problem. So what did he say?
1: قَالَ يَا قَوْمِ إِنِّي بَرِيءٌ مِّمَّا تُشْرِكُونَ إِنِّي وَجَّهْتُ

He said, "Oh, my people, I am free. I disassociate myself completely from that which you are associating as partners with the one who made the skies, the earth, the stars, the moon, the sun, myself and yourselves. Whoever made me, you and all these creatures in existence, whoever he is, I owe my entire worship solely and only to him, and I will never ever associate a speck of partnership with that maker of mine." Look at how powerful this man was. He was given the power. We're going to come to that verse. So immediately they started arguing with him. These people started debating with him, and there was a give and take speech. They are saying things, he is responding. They are saying things, he is responding. Then he said,

0: How can you debate with me about my own maker, about my creator, about Allah? And he has guided me. He has given me guidance. I know that what I am doing is definitely correct. I do not have a speck of doubt. And this is why when we are worshipping Allah and Allah alone without anything together with Allah subhanahu wa ta'ala, we know we are on the right path. Nobody can shake us. Not at all. Once you've tasted that, you will never go back. Allahu Akbar. Because you know your Rabb is with you. This was the taste of Ibrahim alayhi salatu wasalam. When he tasted that I am worshipping Allah alone, there was nothing more he needed. He could argue, he could debate, he could destroy those that were called gods besides Allah. Today, if we are to walk into a place and we find people worshipping stones and sticks and so on and what have you, and you know, if we had to purchase a house and in it we found all these things, we would rather call the previous owners and say, look, take your things away. Some people might feel scared to dispose of this and to destroy it. Why? You just bought the house. You can actually destroy it and fulfill the sunnah of Muhammad sallallahu alayhi wa sallam and the sunnah of Ibrahim alayhi salam and get closer to Allah subhanahu wa ta'ala.
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4: Hadith 40. Narrated Abu Huraira, Allah's Messenger, peace and blessings be upon him, said, a believer, who accompanies the funeral procession of a Muslim out of sincere faith and hoping to attain Allah's reward and remains with it till the funeral prayer is offered and the burial ceremonies are over, he will return with a reward of 2 kirats. Each kirat is like the size of the Mount Uhud. He who offers the funeral prayer only and returns before the burial, will return with the reward of 1 kirat only. Hadith 41. Narrated Abdullah, the Prophet, peace and blessings be upon him, said, abusing a Muslim is fusuk, an evil doing, and killing him is kufr, disbelief. Hadith 42. Narrated Ubadah bin As-Samit, Allah's Messenger, peace and blessings be upon him, went out to inform the people about the date of the night of decree, Al-Qadr, but there happened a quarrel between 2 Muslim men. The Prophet, peace and blessings be upon him, said, I came out to inform you about the date of the night of Al-Qadr, but as so-and-so and so-and-so quarreled, its knowledge was taken away, I forgot it, and maybe it was better for you. Now look for it in the 7th, the 9th, and the 5th, of the last 10 nights of the month of Ramadan. Hadith 43. Narrated Abu Huraira, one day while the Prophet, peace and blessings be upon him, was sitting in the company of some people, the angel, Gabriel came and asked, what is faith? Allah's Messenger, peace and blessings be upon him, replied, faith is to believe in Allah, his angels, the meeting with him, his apostles, and to believe in resurrection. Then he further asked, what is Islam? Allah's Messenger, peace and blessings be upon him, replied, to worship Allah alone and none else, to offer prayers perfectly, to pay the compulsory charity, zakat, and to observe fasts during the month of Ramadan. Then he further asked, what is Ihsan, perfection? Allah's Messenger, peace and blessings be upon him, replied, to worship Allah as if you see him, and if you cannot achieve this state of devotion, then you must consider that he is looking at you. Then he further asked, when will the hour be established? Allah's Messenger, peace and blessings be upon him, replied, the answerer has no better knowledge than the questioner. But I will inform you about its portents. 1. When a slave, lady, gives birth to her master. 2. When the shepherds of black camels start boasting and competing with others in the construction of higher buildings. And the hour is one of 5 things which nobody knows except Allah. The Prophet, peace and blessings be upon him, then recited, verily, with Allah, alone, is the knowledge of the hour. Surah 31, Ayah 34. Then that man, Gabriel, left, and the Prophet, peace and blessings be upon him, asked his companions to call him back, but they could not see him. Then the Prophet, peace and blessings be upon him, said, "That was Gabriel who came to teach the people their religion." Abu Abdullah said, "He, the Prophet, considered all that as a part of faith." Hadith 44. Narrated Abdullah bin Abbas, "I was informed by Abu Sufyan that Heraclius said to him, 'I asked you whether they, followers of Muhammad, were increasing or decreasing. You replied that they were increasing.'"
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3: Assalamu alaikum wa rahmatullah. 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Qala an-nabi sallallahu alayhi wa sallam, من صلى علي واحدة صلى الله عليه عشرا. That whoever sends one supplication upon me, Allah sends 10 upon him.
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0: Obviously, we are not calling to the destruction or for the destruction of what others are worshipping at the moment. Leave it. Let them do what they want, because it's a free world out there. But we are saying, if you've purchased a property and you find something in it, in your own property, you can destroy it. There's no problem, no harm. May Allah subhanahu wa ta'ala grant us a deep understanding, and may He use us to promote true peace on the globe. And may He use us really to serve His cause, and may He use us to let the masses turn to Islam. So Allah subhanahu wa ta'ala speaks about this debate, and after that He says, وَلَا أَخَافُ مَا تُشْرِكُونَ بِهِ. I do not fear anything that you are associating as partners with Allah. إِلَّا أَن يَشَاءَ رَبِّي شَيْئًا. They can do nothing to me unless my own Creator wills that something bad happen to me or anything happens to me. They cannot harm me. They cannot benefit me. I don't fear them at all. The only thing I fear, if Allah subhanahu wa ta'ala, my Maker, wants something, it can happen. If He doesn't want it, it won't happen. Then he tells them, he asks them a question. A powerful question. He says, listen to how powerful the question is. Young man asking a question. وَكَيْفَ

How can I fear those things that you are associating as partners with Allah when you are not fearing the fact that you have associated partners with Allah subhanahu wa ta'ala? You not fearing Allah and the fact that you've associated partners with Him, and you want me to fear those partners that you have taken as partners with the Maker, with the Creator, Rabbul Izzati wal Jalal. How? So he says, look, out of us, the two parties, who is more deserving of peace and comfort and contentment and protection?

All those who have believed and they have not contaminated their iman with any association of partnership with Allah, they are more deserving of comfort, contentment, protection, and they are the ones who are rightly guided. And then Allah says, وَتِلْكَ حُجَّتُنَا آتَيْنَاهَا إِبْرَاهِيمَ عَلَىٰ قَوْمِهِ. That was the power of debate that we gave to Ibrahim over his people. Allah says, we gave him the power of debating over his people. It was the sign, it was the evidence against his own people that Allah subhanahu wa ta'ala had given him. What a powerful statement. Ibrahim alayhi salam, in the Quran, if you turn the pages of the Quran, you will see in a lot of places he uses the word fatir, fatir meaning creator. He says, إِلَّا الَّذِي فَطَرَنِي, the one who created me, the one who created the skies, فَاطِرُ السَّمَاوَاتِ, the one who made this, the one who made that. He always used to refer to the maker, because you cannot dispute that. So when we are calling people to Islam, we should always tell them, in Islam, we only worship our maker. Whoever made me, I call him the worshipped one, and I put my head on the ground for him alone and nobody else. This is called the millah of Ibrahim alayhi salatu wasalam. The path and the teaching and the religion of Ibrahim alayhi salatu wasalam. So after that, they started threatening him to kill him. Look at this, once again, another person threatening to kill. And look at this man as he's now growing in age. And he's got a perfect heart. It does not shake him at all. He had a problem in his own community. They threatened to kill him, he left. Now he went to Harran, he's calling these people. He knocked them out in debate. Look, this is the Nabi who debated the most. May Allah's peace be upon him. He debated with his parents. He debated with his community. He debated with the king. He debated with this one. He debated with the people in Harran. And each time he defeated them completely. This is the meaning of the term Hujjah, that Allah gave him the power, really. Allah subhanahu wa ta'ala gave him that evidence against his people, the ability to not only to engage them in discussion, but to overpower them in such a way that they have no answer. So when a person has no answer, what do they do? When you have overpowered someone and now they've got no answer and they still don't want to surrender, they need to start threatening you physically. I'll beat you up. Why? Because now there's no more, there's nothing left. You can only become physical. Allahu Akbar. It shows they have been defeated completely. So Allah subhanahu wa ta'ala speaks about that. And then Allah subhanahu wa ta'ala says, what a beautiful word. What a beautiful word. Listen to this word where he disassociates himself from what they were doing.

And remember when Ibrahim alayhi salam told his father and his people that I am bara, I am totally free. I disassociate myself completely from what you have engaged in as terms of association of partnership with the Creator. The only one I worship is the one who made me. إِلَّا الَّذِي فَطَرَنِي. The one who made me is whom I worship. فَإِنَّهُ سَيَهْدِينَ. He will guide me. So Allah says, جَعَلَهَا كَلِمَةً بَاقِيَةً فِي عَقِبِهِ. And He left it as a word and a statement that remained in His offspring forever. In the offspring of Ibrahim alayhi salam, what was the statement? This was the statement. لا إله إلا الله. That's the statement. There is none worthy of worship besides one who made you. Finished. Allah subhanahu wa ta'ala. So Allah says, Ibrahim alayhi salam, when he uttered that statement, he made sure he taught it to his offspring. And Allah says, we kept it for him in his progeny after him. Amazing. Because of the sacrifices. With us, as I said moments ago, we become happy when we have engaged in salah, when we have done our zakah, when we have done our fasting, when we have engaged in so many deeds, when we have abstained from sin, and then we say, but why is my life still a mess? These were the anbiya, the prophets of Allah subhanahu wa ta'ala. They loved being tested by Allah subhanahu wa ta'ala. So thereafter he left Harran. He went to Harran and he decided to go to the closer area of Sham. He went into Sham, and after some time there was a drought there. And when there was a drought there, he decided, let me leave this place with my family. So he instructed Lut alayhi salam to head to a certain area. And that area, Lut alayhi salatu was salam settled in a place known as Sodom. We will get to that inshallah when we speak about Lut alayhi salam after Ibrahim alayhi salam in a few days time inshallah. But Lut alayhi salam went, and Ibrahim alayhi salam took his wife and started walking to in a certain direction, and he was heading for Egypt. And when he got to Egypt, there was a king. The king in Egypt was a tyrant. He had been ruling for many, many years. And whenever there's a newcomer, everybody knew that there's someone coming from outside, a foreigner, a stranger, from dialect, from language, from, you know, physical features. You can see that this man is not from here. It's quite simple, even here in Cape Town. Well, mind you, Cape Town, mashallah, is a rainbow city. So it's not so easy to tell. But whenever you go somewhere, you can tell this man, you know, is from outside. And, you know, if you really cannot tell, let him open his mouth and you will tell, inshallah. May Allah subhanahu wa ta'ala grant us a deep understanding. So Ibrahim alayhi salam, the people who were close to the king went to describe to him what this woman who came in with Ibrahim alayhi salam, his wife Sarah, may peace be upon them both. And they said, oh, there's a beautiful woman who's walked in, and she is so beautiful, and this is what, you know, she's coming with a man and so on. Now they had a habit. What was the habit? Whenever there was a man who was married to someone and they wanted her, they killed him off. Done. Kill him off and take her away. It's over. So they said, bring her. The king says, bring her. So as they came to Ibrahim, who are you and what is happening? He understood immediately that these people, they have a bad intention. So the hadith of Abu Hurairah radiallahu anhu, there is a narration where the Prophet sallallahu alaihi wasallam says, Ibrahim alayhi salam, he had to use a certain type of statement three times in his life, which although it is not a clear-cut lie, but the way it sounded like a lie, thrice. The first time was when he told them, look, I'm sick. When he wanted to destroy the idols and he says, Inni saqim, I'm sick. What he meant is not I'm physically sick, although that's what they understood. He meant I'm sick and tired of what you people are doing and I don't want to come. Secondly, Allah subhanahu wa ta'ala has made mention of how Ibrahim alayhi salatu was salam, when he destroyed those idols, they told him, who destroyed these idols? He looked at them and he says, بَلْ فَعَلَهُ كَبِيرُهُمْ هَذَا فَاسْأَلُوهُمْ إِن كَانُوا يَنطِقُونَ. I think it's the big one here that did it. Why don't you ask him and he might tell you if he can talk. Now this was obviously something that was common sense. We can't call it a lie, but for them it was a lie because they actually thought, yes, maybe, you know.
And then they realized quickly that no, this can't happen. So that was the second one. The third one was now when the king sent a message and they asked him, who's this woman with you? He said, it's my sister. And they had separated the two. Why did he say my sister? If he said it's my wife, they would have killed him and taken her away. But now that he says my sister, it means there's a problem there. Because now she probably has a family and what have you and so on, and you know, not married. So we can still take her and we don't need to kill him. We can take her, we don't need to kill him. So at least his life was saved. Life saving, mashallah. With us, forget about life saving. We lie on a daily basis. On a daily basis. For nothing sometimes. Allahu Akbar. Allah open our doors and grant us understanding. A man comes in, they ask him simply, what happened? He says, hey, today I made 50,000 rands. Why do you want to lie? And you know, in your pocket there's nothing. You just want to seem like a big guy. That's all. Allahu Akbar. May Allah open our doors. I mean, these are just little lies that people don't understand. Allah subhanahu wa ta'ala tells us with the lips of Rasulullah sallallahu alayhi wa sallam, وَإِنَّ الرَّجُلَ لَيَكْذِبُ حَتَّى يُكْتَبَ عِنْدَ اللَّهِ كَذَّابًا. A person who lies will continue lying until they are written in the books of Allah that this man is a liar. So let's abstain even from the little lies. Imagine Ibrahim alayhi salam, it wasn't a lie as such, but he had to save his life. And then listen to what happened. They had separated the two. They asked him questions separately. Who's this woman? So he says, she's my sister. Now they said, okay, they left them. And as they were now taking them, he quickly looked at her and he says, hey, look, this is what happened. They asked me who you are. I said, you're my sister. And remember, make sure you also utter the same statement. We don't want conflicting statements between us here. You say something, I say something, there's a problem. So mashallah, Allah gave him the opportunity and the chance to quickly let her know. She understood it. And he said, look, they're heading for you. They're probably planning something. Remember, you have a maker. He will protect you. Allahu Akbar. No stone, no idol, no nothing. Nothing. They were not worried, not at all. I told you, qalbun salim, heart, which was perfect. He knew Allah's there. So what happened is, they called her in. Who are you? This is what my name is. This is where I come from. And who is that man? Well, he's my brother. Now Ibrahim alayhi salam had told her already that, look, I'm not lying. You know, you are my sister in Islam. We are the only two believers here. We are the only two believers. You're my sister in Islam. No? Subhanallah. Now we use the term sister in Islam wrongly sometimes. You know? We ask Allah subhanahu wa ta'ala to open our doors. Really, when it comes to the issue of intermingling, when it comes to the issue of other items that are haram, not allowed by Allah subhanahu wa ta'ala, you tell a man, look brother, why are you doing this? He says, well look, she's my sister in Islam. Fair enough, we are using it in the wrong way. With Ibrahim alayhi salam, he used it correctly. He quickly explained to her. She understood that this is my husband. He's not lying. And at the same time, this is what I need to say. So when they asked her, she happily said, he is my brother, meaning brother in Islam. And at the same time, the king decided, right, he called the women folk to adorn her. And he says, I'm marrying her and we're taking her. And now place her in the bedroom and get her ready. Astaghfirullah. May Allah subhanahu wa ta'ala grant us protection. She made a dua. She says, oh Allah, I have worshipped you and you alone. And Ya Allah, I have kept myself pure and clean for

So it was just him and her. So he says, if you pray to your Lord to cure me, I'll release you. So she prayed to Allah and said, Ya Allah, cure him. So as he was cured, he dropped his hand and he went for her again. So he was stuck for the second time. Now she's worried because she's a woman, she's all alone. Ibrahim alayhi salam is elsewhere. He's also making dua, most probably. And then when he was frozen for the second time, paralyzed, so to speak, he said the same statement for the second time. You make dua, you call out to your Rabb, and if I'm cured, I will release you. Imagine, he knew that I can't call out to my gods, because my gods, firstly, he used to call himself a god, and secondly, whatever they used to worship in terms of stones, it's not going to help him at all. So he knew that that's the god. You know, sometimes we have people of other faiths who come to us as Muslims and they tell us, you know, bring us that Zamzam from Mecca. Why? They have yaqeen in their hearts. There's something about it. Allahu Akbar. Wallahi, it's happened to me. And people will come and say, look, we want the religious leaders from your religion to come. Why? They're trying the buttons. It's like a lottery. You know, if we're not cured by here, we're going to try there. If we're not cured by there, we're going to try there. May Allah subhanahu wa ta'ala safeguard us. This man knew that the reason why I am being paralyzed is for this. The third time the same thing happened, she made a dua for the third time, and then he called his people and he said, you know what? You've sent me a devil. She's not a human. Send her away. So the third time. My beloved brothers and sisters, when people plan to commit a sin, Allah creates a barrier through His mercy between them and the sin. Sometimes a person wants to commit adultery and he's looked at the clock and he said, look, I'll meet you at 10. For some reason, he has a puncture, he has an accident, he has something. That is Allah telling you, look, don't go. Not at all. You should take a lesson, go back and say, Ya Allah, you've saved me. Allahu Akbar. People plan to go to the gig, to the club, and suddenly they get news of something very bad that happened to this one, a family member or someone. It means don't go there. That's what it means. May Allah subhanahu wa ta'ala grant us a lesson. And may Allah subhanahu wa ta'ala safeguard us. What is the need to plan a sin in the first place? What is the need to plan a sin in the first place? We'd rather just be on the right side with Allah subhanahu wa ta'ala at all times. And may Allah subhanahu wa ta'ala forgive our shortcomings. And may Allah subhanahu wa ta'ala clear our slates. That is the one narration. And it is reported that he decided to give her a girl who would go with her. And he gave her a few items and said, you can carry on. And I don't worry, now I'm not going to touch you. I realized and you can go. And she was gone. The second narration is that as he was on the bed and he wanted to get closer to her, his legs started shaking and he realized. So he asked her to pray and so on. So instead of the hand, it was the legs in another narration. The third narration, which is the most correct, according to what I have seen, is that when he asked her or asked his people, the women folk in that palace to prepare her, they all got together and they started preparing her in the room and so on. And she was very, very sad, making dua to Allah. Ya Allah, save me. Ya Allah, I have protected myself. You have granted me this chastity, this protection. To this day, I have protected myself purely for my husband, Ya Allah. I have worshipped you alone. Ya Allah, grant me protection and savior. So as she was very sad, he walked in, he was very happy, and he closed the doors. When he looked at her very sad, because he wanted her so desperately, he also became a bit sad. And when he became a little bit sad, he sat down and he's looking at her and he's offering her things, and she was adorned in gold and silver and jewelry and what have you, but she was sad. She had forgotten about everything. That was not interesting. She was not interested in it at all. And in the process, this man fell off to sleep. And when he fell off to sleep, he'd seen in his dream. He'd seen in his dream that this is what happened, and he had to leave this woman untouched and release her back and let her go, or he would see his own destruction. So when he got up from his sleep, he decided to give her a gift. And what was the gift? The gift was a girl. This girl, her name was Hajar. The gift was given to her and she was told, you can go. And she went back to Ibrahim alayhi salam, and they lived as husband and wife in Egypt for quite a long time. And mashallah, they had lots of barakah and blessings in their business. He had so much sheep and he had so much in terms of wealth, and he became quite a wealthy person.

0: jealous of him. They started becoming jealous of him. And so he decided, instead of waiting for these people, because jealousy leads you to plot the downfall of someone, I don't want to fight with these people. Let me now go away. Let me go back to Asham. I left there because of the drought. I'm going to go. So he took all whatever his belongings were and he went back to Jerusalem. He went back to Asham, and that is where he settled once again with his wife Sarah, and he had this girl known as Hajar. Now, who was this girl? Many people say she was a slave girl. She might have been their slave girl, but there is a narration that says she was the daughter of a nobleman, if not the king himself. And she was given as a gift. So when a human being is given as a gift, they would be considered slave in that time. But she had a very high lineage. This is also what one of the narrations say, although it is not so common. The most common narrations say that she was a slave girl. She was a slave girl. However, I'd like to highlight to you that Muhammad sallallahu alayhi wasallam was from her lineage. And Allah subhanahu wa ta'ala says, we chose the purest line from Adam straight to Muhammad sallallahu alayhi wasallam. There wouldn't be slave girls in the process. So it's important for us to know that some of these narrations that do not appear in the Quran or in the correct narrations of Rasulullah sallallahu alayhi wasallam, at times we have to search for more narrations and to see, until we get to a narration where it is stated that she was not a slave girl, but she was given as a gift from the noble families of Egypt. May Allah subhanahu wa ta'ala grant us a deep understanding. And inshallah, we will continue the story tomorrow, seeing that we are beaming live on many streams over the internet, on many radio stations and so on. I think it's important for us, inshallah, to stop here and to continue, inshallah, tomorrow until we meet again. Wa sallallahu wa sallam wa baraka ala nabina Muhammadin. Subhanallah wa bihamdih. Subhanaka Allahumma wa bihamdika. Nashhadu an la ilaha illa anta. Nastaghfiruka wa natubu ilayk.
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3: Hadith 1. Narrated Ibn Umar, Allah's Messenger, peace and blessings be upon him, said, Islam is based on five principles. 1. To testify that none has the right to be worshipped but Allah, and Muhammad is Allah's Messenger, peace and blessings be upon him. 2. To offer the compulsory congregational prayers dutifully and perfectly. 3. To pay zakat, that is, obligatory charity. 4. To perform hajj, that is, pilgrimage to Makkah. 5. To observe fast during the month of Ramadan. Hadith 2. Narrated Abu Hurairah, the Prophet, peace and blessings be upon him, said, faith, belief, consists of more than 60 branches, that is, parts. And haya is a part of faith. This term, haya, covers a large number of concepts which are to be taken together. Amongst them are self-respect, modesty, bashfulness, and scruple, etc. Hadith 3. Narrated Abdullah bin Umar, the Prophet, peace and blessings be upon him, said, a Muslim is the one who avoids harming Muslims with his tongue and hands. And a muhajir, emigrant, is the one who gives up, abandons, all what Allah has forbidden. Hadith 4. Narrated Abu Musa, some people asked Allah's Messenger, peace and blessings be upon him, whose Islam is the best? That is, who is a very good Muslim? He replied, one who avoids harming the Muslims with his tongue and hands. Hadith 5. Narrated Abdullah bin Umar, a man asked the Prophet, peace and blessings be upon him, what sort of deeds or what qualities of Islam are good? The Prophet, peace and blessings be upon him, replied, "To feed the poor, and greet those whom you know and those whom you do not know." Hadith 6. Narrated on us, the Prophet, peace and blessings be upon him, said, "None of you will have faith till he wishes for his, Muslim, brother what he likes for himself." Hadith 7. Narrated Abu Hurairah, Allah's Messenger, peace and blessings be upon him, said, "By him in whose hands my life is, none of you will have faith till he loves me."
4: Assalamu alaikum. In Luton and its surrounding areas, it is now time for Salat al-Isha.
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4: Welcome to Democracy Now!, democracynow.org, The War and Peace Report. I'm Amy Goodman. Fighting continues to escalate in Yemen between the Houthis and Saudi-backed government forces. On Tuesday, Saudi Arabia struck an oil facility near Sana'a and fuel depots in other parts of Yemen. The Houthis retaliated by attacking the headquarters of Saudi Arabia's state-owned oil company, Saudi Aramco, in the eastern city of Dahran. The attack reportedly caused a limited fire. Meanwhile, the humanitarian crisis in Yemen is worsening. The World Health Organization reports suspected cholera cases in Yemen have tripled in recent weeks. To look at the politics of Yemen and the civil war almost there, you can go to democracynow.org. Israel's military has leveled 48 of the roughly 60 villages and towns it occupies in southern Lebanon since Israel agreed to a so-called ceasefire with Hezbollah in April. That's the finding of a New York Times investigation published Monday, which documented how Israeli forces demolished homes, schools, mosques, and roads in Lebanese villages north of Israel's border, with most of the destruction focused on the majority Shia Muslim population from which Hezbollah draws its support. The seven villages that have not been seriously damaged are largely populated by Christian, Sunni, Muslim, or Druze residents. The Scorched Earth campaign has fueled fears that Israel is seeking to permanently empty much of southern Lebanon of its population. According to the United Nations, Israel's invasion and attacks have driven 329,000 people from their homes in Lebanon, a third of them children. This is UN spokesperson Stefan Dujarric. The
5: situation on the ground is not going to get magically better on January 1st. It will continue to be extremely dangerous, extremely worrying, and we very much hope that the international community comes up with a plan that will serve the populations of southern Lebanon and will also enable the population of northern Israel to go home.
4: Kimberly Guilfoyle has resigned as U.S. ambassador to Greece days after The Wall Street Journal reported she had requested a Republican donor pay off her $100,000 American Express bill in exchange for access to the Trump administration. In addition, The Wall Street Journal reports Guilfoyle threatened Greece's energy minister that the U.S. had the power to topple the Greek government. She said, "We can do that to any country we want. We can do that here," unquote. Kimberly Guilfoyle is the former fiance of Donald Trump Jr. and was previously married to California Governor Gavin Newsom. Guilfoyle resigned Tuesday shortly after White House Press Secretary Katie Zakaria made this announcement during her first press briefing.
6: We have asked Ambassador Guilfoyle to resign. She has been a wonderful asset to the team, and we wish her well.
4: Katie Zakaria's first news conference was widely criticized. She just took three questions over 15 minutes after mixing up the president and her husband.
6: I adore my family. I love them. They are my priority. I love being with my kids. The idea of not spending evenings with my kids is completely unacceptable. So my president, my husband, that's a good one.
4: In election news, the Wall Street Journal's published video of Texas Republican Attorney General Ken Paxton, the Republican nominee for Senate, partying in Dubai on New Year's Eve 2024 with two indicted fugitive healthcare executives and a woman who wasn't his wife. The two men had been indicted months before on federal healthcare fraud charges, but failed to return to the United States. One of the healthcare executives had donated $190,000 to Paxton. Paxton's Senate rival, James Tallarico, responded to the report by writing online, quote, "A party with multiple fugitives, and Ken Paxton is still the sketchiest guy in the room," he said. Federal agents have issued subpoenas to relatives of Democratic Congressmember Ilhan Omar of Minnesota. According to reports, Sahra Noor, Omar's sister, received a subpoena along with another family member. This comes after Homeland Security agents raided Congressmember Omar's home in Washington, D.C. Monday. We'll have more on this story later in the broadcast. In Maine, Republican Senator Susan Collins faced off against her Democratic challenger, Troy Jackson, in a debate over health care, the war in Iran, and immigration. The polls are tight, with the race critical to determining which party controls the Senate. Jackson blasted Collins over her record on the U.S. war in Iran.
0: Iran war. I mean, Senator Collins would not push back against that five times. She voted for it. I mean, the reason why our fuel prices are going through the roof, and the reason why our electricity costs are going through the roof, is because of the cost of fuel, cost of oil is so high because she wouldn't stop President Trump with the Iran war.
4: In more election news, the Justice Department gave California officials 48 hours to review a list of alleged non-citizen voters or face legal action. That's according to a letter reviewed by Reuters. The DOJ's letter to California officials orders the state to hold off on mailing ballots to anyone on the list until it verifies their citizenship. For listed voters who already have ballots, the letter says any ballots they mail back should be set aside, and ballots already returned should not be counted until their citizenship is confirmed. In immigration news, the man shot by ICE in New York last week is currently held in custody in solitary confinement with a bullet still lodged in his neck, according to his attorneys. 28-year-old Oscar Belgal is awaiting deportation proceedings after immigration agents opened fire on him in his car with his child in the Bronx. According to his lawyers, Belgal is in urgent need of surgery to remove the bullet. In more immigration news, immigrants released from detention are suing ICE for keeping their passports and other belongings long after letting them go. The lawsuit, filed Tuesday in federal court in Washington, D.C., says ICE has held on to the property of seven people for more than 5 months after their release, even though at least some of them still have pending immigration cases. The immigrants claim ICE withheld items that include Social Security cards, work permits, phones, and even car keys. Craig Martin, a lawyer representing the plaintiff, said, quote, "If ICE has a legitimate operational reason to keep somebody's property, it needs to identify it. And if it doesn't identify it, the Constitution and ICE's own rules point to get the document back without delay," unquote. Cornell University is banning all fraternities from hosting any parties amidst criticism of how it responded to a reported sexual assault on campus in 2024. In a lawsuit filed last month, a woman identified as Jane Doe says she was drugged and gang raped by multiple men during a party at a Cornell fraternity house 2 years ago. In a statement on Tuesday, Cornell's president, Michael Kotlikoff, said, quote, "I'm deeply sorry for the harm Jane Doe suffered in 2024 and appalled that this act of sexual violence occurred within our Cornell community. It's clear women on our campus continue to question whether they are safe. We must meet this moment by acknowledging where we have fallen short and taking meaningful action," he said. To see our coverage of the Cornell alleged gang rape case, go to democracynow.org. In the Democratic Republic of Congo, the number of confirmed Ebola cases has surpassed 9,000, with over 4,300 deaths. The outbreak caused by the latest strain of virus has become the largest and deadliest in Congo's history. There are currently no treatments or vaccines for the latest strain of the Ebola virus. To see our coverage, go to democracynow.org. In Pennsylvania, a sixth person has died of measles as the number of cases in Pennsylvania topped 1,100. The victim was identified as a 39-year-old unvaccinated woman who had several underlying conditions. The CDC has recorded over 4,000 confirmed measles infections across the United States, the highest number of cases in decades. Earlier this month, New York's Governor Kathy Hochul declared an emergency because of rising measles cases in New York. The Vatican announced Tuesday 71-year-old Pope Leo has been diagnosed with lung cancer. In a medical bulletin, the Vatican said surgeons had removed the lower lobe of the Pope's right lung. After undergoing surgery, the Pope spent a night in the hospital. He is not known to be a smoker or to have had recent health issues. President Trump has reportedly told people privately he has doubts about plans to live stream the firing squad execution of Nadal Hassan, the former Army major who killed 13 people at Fort Hood in Texas back in 2009. Defense Secretary Pete Hegseth scheduled the execution date for December 3rd. In Ukraine, 600,000 people are without electricity after deadly Russian missile and drone strikes pummeled the country, killing three people in the capital, Kyiv. According to Ukrainian President Volodymyr Zelensky, the strikes hit critical energy infrastructure in Kyiv and Kharkiv, despite President Trump claiming over the weekend that there was an energy ceasefire between Ukraine and Russia. In India, a court's ordered two leaders of the youth-led Cockroach Janata Party jailed for 5 days. Opposition parties and student groups have been protesting nearly every day to call for the resignation of the chief election commissioner, Ganesh Kumar, over his revisions to the voter rolls, purging 130 million voters. The protesters argue the revisions benefit right-wing Prime Minister Narendra Modi's BJP party. Delhi police detained at least 30 journalists over the weekend while they covered the protests. This is Vinod Jahar, president of the National Students Union of India.
7: Ganesh Kumar will have to resign. Students of the country have taken to the streets. We will not stop till we get his resignation like we did with Dharmendra Pradhan. We will fight daily, we will get detained, but the protests would continue.
4: In France, tens of thousands of people marched on Tuesday in solidarity with protesting high school students. Unions estimated turnout at almost 500,000 people. The Justice Ministry says more than 6,800 people, mostly minors, have been taken into custody, as rights groups and students accuse riot police of excessive force, including the use of tear gas batons and blast bolts. The movement began at a high school in the Paris suburbs last month and spread nationwide, with students blockading their schools over overcrowded classrooms, teacher shortages, and crumbling buildings. This is a protester.
8: I think it's part of the police's strategy, actually. They know that kettling and surrounding people inevitably increases violence. So I think it's something the police are actually aiming for. There are thousands of young people demonstrating, and the only things we see are burning trash cans and the vandalism at the end. And I think that's a very poor summary of what is going on, and it is also drowning out the message people are trying to convey.
4: And in Albania, a nationwide student protest over education and social issues turned violent as demonstrators threw bricks and chunks of concrete at Albania's education ministry. Police answered with tear gas and water cannons. Organizers said students were protesting university conditions, the cost of higher education, the level of financial aid, and the lack of job prospects after graduation. This is a protester.
9: They must be overthrown. They must hold elections, form a technical government, and then hold free and fair elections. Whoever wins, let them win.
4: And those are some of the headlines. 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On YouTube. 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This is Democracy Now!, democracynow.org. I'm Amy Goodman. The Trump administration's expanding its targeting of Ilhan Omar, the Democratic Congress member from Minnesota. Monday, federal agents from the Department of Homeland Security raided her home in Washington, D.C. The New York Times reports federal agents have also issued subpoenas to some of her relatives, including her sister. In a statement Monday, Congressmember Omar said, "For 10 years, Trump has targeted me with baseless lies and smear campaigns. This is just the latest escalation in this campaign of political intimidation. I will not be silenced," she said. Congressmember Omar is the first Somali American in the U.S. Congress and the first woman of color to represent Minnesota. Trump has repeatedly attacked Omar and the Somali community for years, calling both garbage. This is President Trump speaking at a rally in Clarksville, Tennessee, Saturday, just 2 days before the raid.
10: How about Ilhan Omar? She comes from Somalia. She comes from Somalia. They don't have a government. They don't have police. They don't. All they have is crime and squalor. And she comes into our country and she says, "My constitution allows me." She's talking about our constitution, what they've done to Minnesota, these people from Somalia, what they've done to Minnesota should never be allowed. And let's see what happens. J.D. Vance and our people are looking at it very strongly.
4: That was President Trump. Just days before federal agents raided Congressmember Omar's home. On Monday, Trump claimed he had nothing to do with the raid.
10: She comes from a country that is a non-country, and then she comes over here and she complains about our Constitution. I think she's a terrible person, but that's really up to the DOJ. I have nothing to do with it.
4: We go now to Minneapolis, where we're joined by Zineb Mohammed. She's a Minnesota state senator representing Minneapolis. She's a member of the Minnesota Democratic Farmer Labor Party. She, too, was born in Somalia, came to the U.S. when she was 9 years old. In 2023, she became the youngest member in Minnesota state Senate history and the first Somali woman. Thank you so much for being with us, State Senator. If you can respond to your colleague, what has happened to Congressmember Ilhan Omar, the not exactly the Justice Department, but Homeland Security agents raiding her home in Washington, D.C., and now, according to the New York Times, family members, including her sister, have been subpoenaed. What we reportedly hear, the warrants involve her immigration status. Like you, she came to the United States from Somalia as a child.
11: Yeah, well, thank you so much for having me, Amy. It's great to be here with you. I think what we know is the fact that the Justice Department has historically avoided cases like this so close to the election, and it is unprecedented. We also know that Congresswoman Omar has been under attack by this administration for the last decade. You've mentioned that, and we're talking about what they're targeting is paperwork that was filled out by her father decades ago when she was a child. And so, you know, as far as we can tell, this is bogus because it's so close to the election. We know that this administration has been targeting their political, what they consider their political enemies, or people who speak up against them. But here in Minnesota, people support our congresswoman. There was a rally for her the day before yesterday, after the headlines came out that they had raided her home and were investigating her. And everyone in this state has been through what we've been through the past year, which is an occupation by this federal government and the Metro Search and the loss and the killings of our neighbors, Alex Pretty and Renee Good. And so we know that Ilhan is somebody who stands up for her community, and we're going to continue to stand with her in this moment.
4: I was listening to Jamie Raskin last night, Congress member, constitutional lawyer, talking about all the Democrats that the Justice Department has gone after, weaponizing, for example, Senator Schiff and LaMonica MacGyver in New Jersey, who was charged after trying to protect the Newark mayor, Ross Baraka, when he was trying to investigate an ICE facility, for-profit facility in Newark, as well as others. Can you talk about what this means for a sitting representative to be raided, to be subpoenaed? And this is, let's be clear, all Congress members are now up for re-election. And within this period of not just 2 months, but 1 month within the election, and how unusual this is.
11: Well, it's unusual, right? We, like I said earlier, the Justice Department usually avoids cases like this so close to the election. You know, you also mentioned all of the individuals and congresspeople who've gone after this administration. They go right after them, and they use the Justice Department to do so. And the facts are Congresswoman Ilhan Omar is a real person. She's an American citizen with rights. But this investigation isn't about her, and I think that's what we need to get across. She's a symbol of everything that this administration hates, an immigrant who stands up for her community, who fought to be here in this country, and now is doing her job and her duty to serve her constituents.
4: Let me ask you, President Trump, Mark Wayne Mullen, head of Homeland Security, are now explicitly threatening to send federal agents back into your state, back into Minnesota. What's your response?
11: We've been through this before. You know, before Metro Surge, Donald Trump said that Somali people are garbage. You said that. He called our community garbage and used that as a justification to bring thousands of agents to the state of Minnesota, which led to the killings of our neighbors. And we know that they're setting a precedent right now to go after our congresswoman, to investigate her, to raid her home, so that they can use that as an opportunity to bring thousands of more agents into our community. But here in Minneapolis, people are vigilant, they're organized, we know what we've been through. I think people are going to reject this type of rhetoric from them.
4: Trump also posted on Truth Social, the once great state of Minnesota is being taken over by Somali immigrants. There's violence, murder, mayhem all over the state. The people of Minnesota must fight back. The Somalians should not be allowed to get away with what they are doing. They view you as weak and stupid people. Fight back, Minnesota, fight back. If you need the federal government, we'll come to your rescue. Now, a group of Minnesotans held a news conference and particularly said him talking about fighting back, talking about suggesting violence, goes to a very serious issue. This is Abdullahi Farah, an imam at the mosque in Bloomington, Minnesota, which was bombed by a far-right militia in 2017.
12: Instead of bringing Minnesotans together to find solutions, President Trump chose to make sweeping accusations against my Somali American community and telling people to fight back. Fight back against whom? What exactly is the president asking people to do? These words are reckless, they are dangerous, and they have consequences.
13: That's right.
12: I know it personally because in 2017, after those type of reckless rhetoric, my mosque, Adar Farouk, was bombed. It was bombed because of act of hate. We know what it means when an entire community who comes to worship us are made to feel unsafe. Blaming an entire community is not accountability. Scapegoating is not a public safety strategy.
4: That was Abdullahi Farah, an imam at the mosque in Bloomington, Minnesota. State Senator Zainab Mohammed, as we wrap up, are you concerned about violence increasing against the Somali community as a result of the increased rhetoric and also President Trump saying J.D. Vance is investigating all of this?
11: Absolutely, we're afraid of violence being taken against our community. What we're seeing is the leader of this country incite violence against an entire community and tell Minnesotans that if they fight back against this very tiny population, that the federal government will have their back. That's inciting violence, and it's a rhetoric that has no place in our state. We've been through a mass shooting at Annunciation Church in June last year. We've been through a political assassinations of our very own colleagues. We've also been through Metro Church and how violent that was. And the truth is Minnesotans understand who their Somali neighbors are. These folks have been here for decades, some of them. It's their they're in their second or third generations. Minneapolis is their home and they're not going anywhere. And we will continue to do everything we can to reject this type of hate and rhetoric from this administration and to stand up for our immigrant neighbors.
4: Thanks for watching Democracy Now! On YouTube. 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
18: Assalamu alaikum wa rahmatullah. 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Qala an-nabi sallallahu alayhi wa sallam, man ahabba lillahi wa abghadha lillahi wa aata lillahi wa mana'a lillahi faqad istaqmal al-iman. 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
1: With him are the keys of the unseen, the treasures that none knoweth but he. 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
4: This is Democracy Now!. I'm Amy Goodman. With the midterm elections less than 3 weeks away, could the Democrats win back control of the House and the Senate? Election Day is November 3rd. Democracy Now! Will be doing a four-hour broadcast from 8 to midnight Eastern time that day. But at least 47 states and Washington, D.C. have early voting, with voters already casting ballots in some states. All 435 House seats and 33 Senate seats are on the ballot, in addition to some statewide races and ballot measures. The list of battleground Senate states has been growing. As many as 10 Senate seats could be flipped, including several states that have been longtime deep red Republican seats. Competitive races now include Ohio, Alaska, Texas, and Kansas. Kansas has not sent a Democrat to the Senate in nearly a century. To win the Senate, Democrats need to flip four Republican seats and hold three of their own. They must hold Michigan, where Dr. Abdul Al-Sayed is running against Republican Mike Rogers for an open seat. President Trump's been on the campaign trail. He spoke at a rally in Wasilla, Alaska, Tuesday, where incumbent Republican Dan Sullivan is facing off against Democratic challenger Mary Peltola, former Congress member and tribal judge. If she and Peggy Flanagan in Minnesota and Deb Haaland running for governor in New Mexico to win, it would be a historic three Native American women in the governorships and the Senate. This is President Trump speaking in Alaska.
10: On November 3rd, we're going to send one of the best and most respected senators in D.C., Dan Sullivan, the real Dan Sullivan. I'm talking about the real Dan Sullivan, not the fake Dan Sullivan. Not the Dan Sullivan put up by the Democrats. I want you to do me one big favor, pretend that I'm on the ballot, because here's what happens. Every time I've been on the ballot, we win. So in conclusion, if you elect a Republican House and a Republican Senate, November 3rd, you get $5,000.
4: Key issues raised by challengers and voters have been the economy, the war in Iran, the cost of gas, immigration, data centers, and corruption. To discuss all this and more, we're joined by David Sirota, founder and editor-in-chief of The Lever. He's author of Master Plan, The Hidden Plot to Legalize Corruption in America. Why don't we go through a number of the states, beginning in Georgia, David, and talk about the overall picture. What's at stake here? As we talk, President Trump is surprising many by going through this deep red state tour, which indicates he is fearful of losing not only the House, but the Senate, and of course, what that could mean for example, investigations of him.
5: Yeah, I mean, it's kind of incredible that Trump is out on the campaign trail in particular in red states, in the sense that he is helping turn the election into even more of a referendum on himself when he is deeply unpopular in polls. So in a sense, I think at one level, he is doing the Democrats a big favor by being so extra visible in the states where the Democrats are trying to expand the map, states like Kansas, states even potentially, if you believe polls, states like South Carolina appear to be in play. The Democrats challenging in the polls there. Florida, also a pretty red state. You mentioned Georgia. Georgia is a different situation where that's a state where the Democrats have to hold that state. There's an incumbent, John Ossoff, there. Georgia, a real purple state. And Ossoff has done a fantastic job of turning the race into a referendum on his own Republican challenger. His Republican challenger is a member of Congress. So he has essentially turned the race into, in an anti-incumbent year, he has effectively tried to, and I think succeeded at, turning the race into a referendum on his opponent and made his opponent out to be effectively the incumbent, Mike Collins. And he's brought up Collins' association with people who are linked to white nationalism. But across all of these races,
4: I want to play a clip of John Ossoff, the current Democratic senator, speaking to supporters in Athens, Georgia, last month.
6: 5 days after his father was reelected, Prince Don Jr. becomes a partner at 1789 Capital, a venture firm founded by right-wing activists and Trump donors. 1789 Capital then buys a stake in Vulcan Elements, a tiny startup that says it plans to produce the high-tech magnets needed in drones, missiles, and satellites. And about a month after Don Jr.'s venture firm buys its stake in Vulcan Elements, Pentagon officials learn that Peter Navarro, a convicted criminal, Don Jr.'s close friend, and a top White House official, wants the Pentagon to give your tax dollars to Vulcan Elements. One Pentagon official said, quote, "The call came from the White House. We have to get this done." And Athens, to be clear, getting this done means funneling your money to the president's son's investment. And so, of course, like clockwork, on November 21st, just 3 months after Don Jr. and his friends bought their stake, Vulcan gets a $620 million taxpayer loan from Pete Hegseth's Pentagon, paid for with your money. See, while the world burns and you pay more for everything, your tax dollars become the royal family's wealth. Because it pays to be a Trump. Especially when the whole world knows daddy's a crook.
4: That's John Ossoff. He faced off last night in a debate, and one of the major issues that was raised is he running for Senate or is he running for president? And that's true of a number of the people who are running in for governorships or Senate, David Sirota.
5: Yeah, I mean, that's a big question for John Ossoff. And I think in that clip, I think it's important to note that what Ossoff is doing there, I think, pretty successfully, and you've seen this with James Tallarico and some others, James Tallarico running in Texas, is trying to connect the corruption issue with the affordability crisis. And this is a key theme that we talked about in Master Plan, the Levers podcast, where the corruption issue for many years has been a kind of abstraction. People don't like corruption. People understand the government. There's a lot of corruption in the government. But that it becomes a much more salient issue when people have a better understanding of how the corruption is raising their prices and creating the affordability crisis. Ossoff has made that a central theme. James Tallarico, running for Senate against Ken Paxton in Texas, has made that a central theme. Tracing the donations that Paxton has gotten to his votes to expand data centers.
4: David, I want to play a clip. This was an ad released by James Tallarico, who is ahead, and this is the first time in decades, a Democrat ahead of the Republican in the race for Senate. This is James Tallarico's ad.
0: $12 million. That's how much Ken Paxton's corruption has cost Texas taxpayers in legal fees and settlements. Guys like him always expect you to pick up the check. I've passed bills to lower the cost of housing, healthcare, and property taxes. In the Senate, I'll take on the data centers raising our costs and fight to end the wars driving up gas prices. I'm James Tallarico, and I approve this message.
4: So that's James Tallarico, and you heard our election headline. The Wall Street Journal has published video of the Texas Republican Attorney General Ken Paxton, the Republican nominee for Senate, partying in Dubai in 2024 New Year's Eve with two indicted fugitive health care executives and a woman, not his wife. Two men have been indicted months before on federal health care fraud charges and didn't return to the United States. One of the health care executives had donated $190,000 to Paxton. And Tallarico's response online was a party with multiple fugitives, and Ken Paxton is still the sketchiest guy in the room. And let's be clear, Ken Paxton, who to many people's surprise was endorsed by President Trump over longtime Senator Cornyn, has been indicted by his, has been impeached by his own party, David Sirota.
5: Yeah, so this race is really the pinnacle of the Senate race in terms of how it embodies the themes in this election. I mean, you have a cartoonishly corrupt Republican Senate candidate against a new generation populist Democrat. And it's worth adding that Tallarico has really cast himself as an anti-oligarch, anti-billionaire candidate. I mean, I would not call him necessarily a Bernie Sanders candidate, but clearly a lot of the themes that you heard in the 2016 and 2020 elections with Bernie Sanders and the primaries there, these are being echoed on the campaign trail by Tallarico and by other Democrats, even in these purple and red states, which I think is a reminder of how much the so-called Overton window has shifted in American politics, where those themes, those anti-corruption, populist, anti-oligarch themes are now very mainstream.
4: Okay, you mentioned Michigan. The Senate candidates just recently debated. This is Republican Mike Rogers, followed by Democrat Abdul El-Sayed, an exchange over U.S. support for Israel and the war in Iran in a debate held in Grand Rapids. El-Sayed is blaming rising gas prices on the war.
7: It is insane. $80 to fill up your gas tank. And yes, I would support pausing the federal gas tax. But there is one thing that is actually causing this. It's the war in Iran, a war that has been cheerled by my opponents since the beginning, called it a win, win, win. I don't know about you, but when I go to the gas tank, I don't feel like I'm winning. I don't feel like our country is winning.
22: His policies will raise your the cost of every gallon of gasoline, number one, raise your utility rates, cause you $20,000 for a Medicare for All plan that takes away private insurance from individuals. It is a disaster. We cannot afford Abdul.
4: Talk about this race, David Sirota.
5: Again, another marquee race here. I mean, this is a race where, as I mentioned before, Bernie Sanders' themes being central here. I mean, Abdul El-Sayed was very aligned with the Bernie Sanders wing of the Democratic Party, won a very, very difficult primary with tons of money, tens of millions of dollars spent against him. He wins this primary. He is ahead in the polls, and he is continuing to campaign on those themes. It's important that you underscored how central the war is in that race. Mike Rogers has been an embodiment of the national security state, and Abdul El-Sayed's campaign has put that front and center, spotlighting his role in creating the surveillance state when Mike Rogers was in Congress, his role, his investments in data centers. Again, data centers becoming an affordability issue. I think that's key, that linking the data center build out to higher electricity prices. And I think the thing is with this race, what's very important is if Abdul El-Sayed wins running as a kind of Bernie Sanders style populist in one of the marquee swing states in the country, it will destroy the argument from the corporate Democrats at the center of the Democratic Party that you have to be an arch conservative corporate kind of Democrat in order to win swing states. I think that's why a lot of corporate Democrats inside the Democratic Party are afraid of Abdul El-Sayed winning. They know that it's key for him to win in order to win the Senate, but they also know it will destroy their argument that the Democratic Party has to continue nominating more corporate-aligned candidates.
4: And let's remember, he's a doctor, Abdul El-Sayed, and he wrote a book, Medicare for All. That's a major issue for him. But I want to turn to what is a major issue for President Trump. This is during a rally in Tennessee Saturday, repeatedly calling Abdul El-Sayed Muhammad and calling him a jihadist.
10: Like Muhammad El-Sayed. I call him Muhammad. Somebody said, his name isn't Muhammad. It's Abdul. I said, to me, it's Muhammad. I'm the president. I can call him whatever the hell I want. To me, he's Muhammad. And he's a radical jihadist.
4: And that's President Trump. Congressmember Alexandria Ocasio-Cortez said, if Abdul can win in Michigan, anyone can win anywhere. Your thoughts, David Sirota?
5: Yeah, I think that's absolutely right. I mean, I think that's why his race is so important. And I think so he's taken on the headwinds of the Democratic Party first in the primary, the corporate Democratic faction spending tens of millions of dollars to vilify him and cast him as a terrorist sympathizer. Now he's in a general election where Donald Trump is using all sorts of Islamophobia to amplify that message. And El-Sayed is campaigning for things like Medicare for All. And so I think Alexandria Ocasio-Cortez is absolutely right. If Abdul El-Sayed can win a race like this in such an important so-called blue wall state, it means that his politics, what he represents, can win literally anywhere in the country.

0: essentially a drag on the Republican Party, and how much of a drag. These are open questions because I think the way polling has worked in the last few election cycles, we've seen a lot of polls that have not been accurate. And there's a question about whether are Republicans not answering polls because they don't answer the phone to pollsters, or they don't want to talk to pollsters. There are all these questions about this. So I am skeptical of all of these polls. I think it's impossible to know what's going on beyond the fact that I do think it's a safe bet that Donald Trump is deeply unpopular. So it ultimately ends up being a turnout question. How much of a blue wave in terms of a turnout among Democratic voters, will there be that surge of turnout based on how unpopular Trump is and how bad the affordability crisis
1: is? David, let's go to Maine. Trump's tariffs have been a major issue there. This is another key race for Democrats. An exchange last week in a debate between this longtime sitting Republican Senator Susan Collins and Democratic candidate Troy Jackson.
2: Troy mocked it, but I was successful in getting concrete, pulp, and road salt removed from the tariff list.
3: I didn't mock the fact that she got road salt back. I mocked the fact that, what about everything else? I mean, we can't eat road salt. And the thing about it is that everything that she's doing with Iran war and stuff like that, there's going to be so many less people that'll be able to afford to drive that I'm not even sure the road salt's going to be worth anything either.
1: And that is Troy Jackson, former Maine State Senate president, former logger, and longtime Senator Susan Collins, who's dealing with a number of issues from tariffs to her support for Brett Kavanaugh, which enraged the pro-choice community of Maine. She said she couldn't have predicted he would vote to overturn Roe v. Wade. David Sirota.
0: Yeah, I mean, Susan Collins is doing what she always does when she's running in a tough race in a Democratic-leaning state, which is insist that she's an independent voice, that she's separate from the Republican Party. And what Troy Jackson is doing is constantly pointing out how that's not true, how she's enabling the Republican Party. They've actually mocked her, I think, pretty effectively when she constantly says she's concerned about the actions of her party, actions that she is supporting. And what you saw in that clip is her trying to also make a very traditional argument that, hey, you may not like me very much, Democratic voters or independent voters, but I'm bringing home the bacon. And what Jackson did, I think, quite effectively in that clip is turn that around and say, you may be, say you're bringing back road salt, but there are much larger macro issues that make how much you're bringing home to the state a relatively minuscule issue compared to the fact that nobody can afford the basic necessities of life. Now, Maine has not elected a Democratic senator in a very, very long time. And so I do not count Susan Collins out. She is a very, very tough incumbent, but this would be the year.
1: And of course, Bernie Sanders is, though, very popular, and he was just with Troy Jackson. He's from neighboring Vermont, and of course, he's been going around the country. David Sirota, as we wrap up this discussion, again, we're going to be doing a special on election night, and we'll continue to cover these issues. Your thoughts on what exactly would happen, both if there was a Senate House Democratic takeover, and if there isn't, if it's House goes Democrat and the Republicans remain in charge of the Senate? And do you think if there was a Senate House Democratic sweep that President Trump would be impeached again?
0: I don't think President Trump will be impeached. I think that you've seen a lot of Democrats say they don't want to pursue impeachment. They think that path has been fruitless. I think what you will see is certainly, if Democrats win, much more scrutiny using committee chairs, using subpoena power to scrutinize the self-dealing corruption of the Trump administration. I think you'll see scrutiny potentially on Trump's cabinet secretaries, them brought before Congress to testify on all sorts of corruption allegations. I think the question is going to be for Democrats, if they win power, what do they actually stand for? And that is an unanswered question that's going to be litigated also in the 2028 Democratic presidential primary. But I think if you look at 2006, a similar moment, second term Republican president, Democrats win, there was a

0: lot of excitement when Democrats won back Congress in 2006, then won back the presidency in 2008. But soon after that, in 2010, Democrats lost that congressional majority. And part of the reason, I think, for that was there were raised expectations of promises of delivering things, and then a lot of things were not delivered, and the public was disillusioned. And I think that's the big danger if Democrats win. If they win, they can stop some of what the Trump administration is doing. They have a sort of congressional veto power over some things. Will they use that power to cut off funding for the Iran war? A big question. Will they use that power to really push forward a real set of health care reforms? Another big question. But if they do not deliver, if they are perceived to have gained back power and they do not deliver, they could end up being a delivery system for an even worse Donald Trump. And I think that is a huge question if they end up taking the first step by winning Congress.
1: 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In the latest crackdown on human rights defenders in the occupied West Bank Tuesday, Israeli forces raided what they say are the offices of several Palestinian NGOs, confiscating legal files, court records, valuable equipment. Israeli forces also deployed snipers around the entrances to Ramallah's Palestine Medical Complex, the largest government medical facility in the occupied West Bank. At least one journalist was reportedly detained. Palestinian officials say a child was injured from Israeli gunfire. Others suffered from tear gas inhalation. For more in these last few minutes, we go to Ramallah, where we're joined by Sahar Francis, human rights lawyer, previous general director at Adamir Prisoner Support and Human Rights Association, which is one of the groups that Israel just raided. Sahar Francis, welcome back to Democracy Now! We had you on when you were the head of Adamir, which is the Prisoner Support and Human Rights group in the West Bank. I was watching overnight when Israel was raiding because Al Jazeera was showing the raid live. But these offices, in fact, of your group, your previous group, Adamir, and others, the Palestine Women's Association, were already closed, is that right, years ago, because the Israeli government classified these organizations as terrorists. So what were they raiding?
2: That we are the masters. We decide what we will do. You cannot interfere. You cannot protect. Nothing to do with your sovereignty in even Ramallah city that is supposed to be an Area A. And what happened yesterday, they were not confiscating property for illegal organization claiming that this property is used to support terrorism. And I'm sure you all saw in the videos that were presented by the different media, local or international, that they mostly a lonely activity. It happens every day that they raid different villages, different cities. They arrest people, including journalists and human rights defenders. And what most important to highlight in our case that the office they raided yesterday, claiming that it's for Damir, basically it's a legal office led by lawyers who are representing Palestinian prisoners, which means if you claim that this is illegal or a terrorist action, this is means at the end that the legal representation for the Palestinian prisoners in front of the Israeli military courts is considered a terror act.
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4: 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Late night fireworks disturb us all, affecting sleep and quality of life. Setting off fireworks after 11 p.m. is a criminal offense, except on permitted celebration days. Illegal use can mean an on-the-spot penalty, an unlimited fine, or 6 months in prison. Report antisocial or nuisance use of fireworks before 11 p.m. via the Love Clean Streets app. After 11 p.m., call Bedfordshire Police on 101.
10: 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The chambered nautilus is a living fossil that has remained unchanged for over 400 million years, surviving several mass extinctions. It uses its beautifully spiraled shell as a submarine ballast tank, regulating gas and fluid inside the chambers to float or sink at will.
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17: The following program is a seerah by Abdul Nasir Jangda.
18: Bismillah wa alhamdulillah wa salatu wa salamu ala rasulillah wa ala alihi wa sahbihi ajma'in. Shall I continuing with our study of the life of the Prophet sallallahu alayhi wa sallam, as-siratu nabawiyah. In the previous session, we've been talking about a very important transitional and tragic time from the life of the Prophet sallallahu alaihi wasallam, and that was Amul Huzn, the 11th year of prophethood, of preaching and teaching the message of Islam. The Prophet sallallahu alaihi wasallam is about 50, 51 years old. And at this time, of course, we discussed this over the last couple of weeks, he very tragically suffered the loss of his beloved wife of over 25 years, Khadija radiallahu anha. And he also lost his uncle, Abu Talib, who was the man who had raised him from the age of 8. And these tragedies occurred back to back. In some narrations, it says as close as 5 weeks apart, 6 weeks apart, and at the most, some narrations mention maybe two months apart. So it was a very tragic time from the life of the Prophet ﷺ. And one of the things that I mentioned in the previous session was that the Prophet of Allah ﷺ, he mentions in a narration, this is from the words of the Prophet ﷺ himself. The Prophet ﷺ said, "Ma nalat Quraishun shay'an akrahuhu hatta mata Abu Talib." That Quraysh had not done anything very egregious. Like they had not personally, you know, gotten physical and confrontational with me until Abu Talib passed away. Mazalat Quraishun ka'inin, or one narration says ka'atan, hatta tufiya Abu Talib. That Quraysh was still somewhat cautious and careful. They used to at least think twice about taking very drastic steps against the Prophet ﷺ. The Prophet ﷺ says in the first person, against me, until Abu Talib passed away. Because once Abu Talib passed away, basically, as far as the Quraysh were concerned, the protection of the Prophet ﷺ was gone. And so this was a very difficult time from the life of the Prophet ﷺ. We talked about how immediately after the passing of Khadija and Abu Talib, the Prophet ﷺ didn't even come out of his home for a few days, and he was overall a little more quiet. And it took him a little while to kind of recover and overcome this great tragedy that he had experienced. But nevertheless, eventually the Prophet ﷺ got back to preaching and teaching the message of Islam and doing what needed to be done. But at that time, because of Abu Talib no longer being there, and these people of Quraysh, the way they looked at it, the way they thought was that they were free to do whatever they wanted now with the Prophet ﷺ, they went on the attack, they went on the offensive, and they basically removed all types of hesitation, caution. They threw everything out the door, and they basically came at the Prophet ﷺ as hard as they could. And there are some very shocking incidents that are narrated to us authentically that occurred in the aftermath of the passing of Khadija and Abu Talib. Some of these might be familiar to a lot of folks because we might have heard them, you know, here and there as isolated incidents. But what needs to really be understood is that all of this was happening all at once, one after another. This became a daily event, a daily activity, a daily experience for the Prophet ﷺ. So when you kind of look at it in the grand scheme of things and you kind of put it into the timeline and the context and understand all of this was happening in close succession, every day something like this was going on, you can just start to try to imagine how much it would wear someone out, how difficult it would be, how tragic it would be, how it would start to wear on someone. And so I wanted to share some of these narrations. One of the narrations says, Ibn Ishaq relates, مَرَّ رَسُولُ اللَّهِ صَلَّى اللَّهِ سَلَّمَ فِيمَا بَلَغَنَا بِالْوَلِيدِ بْنِ مُغِيرَ وَأُمَيَّ بْنِ خَلَفٍ وَأَبِي جَهْلٍ بْنِ هِشَامٍ. That the Prophet ﷺ, literally a couple of days after his uncle and his wife Khadija radiallahu ta'ala anha had passed away, the Prophet ﷺ, when he came out from his home and he was walking by, as he was walking around Mecca trying to maybe go and run some errands, take care of some responsibilities, doing what needed to be done. Remember, he is now a single parent, he is a father. He has children. Fatima radiallahu ta'ala anha was still very young. She was a little girl by all accounts. So he's a single father raising a little girl on his own, by himself. So the Prophet ﷺ goes out to take care of things, and he passes by Walid bin Mughira, Umayyah bin Khalaf, and Abu Jahl, who were sitting there. So instead of just, you know, consoling him, instead of just offering their condolences, you know, we heard about your wife, we heard about your uncle, we're very sorry. That's expecting too much from them. At the very least, just them at least looking the other way and saying, you know what, why don't we just lay off for a couple of days? Give the guy a little bit of a chance to kind of recover. The narration says, Fahama Zuhu. They started taunting him. Wastahza'u bihi. And they started mocking him and making fun of him and ridiculing him because of his loss that he had suffered. Faghadahu dhalik. And it bothered the Prophet ﷺ. And I want us to appreciate this fact. It bothered the Prophet ﷺ. That there's nothing wrong with the fact that something troubles someone. Someone is troubled by something, bothered by something, disturbed by something. You know, a lot of times when we talk about this, and I've said this multiple times, when we talk about, you know, how we react to adversity or difficulty, and we say, oh, you know, iman means nothing bothers you, nothing makes you sad, nothing gets you down. That's not realistic. That's not even human. But Allah subhanahu wa ta'ala acknowledges the suffering of the Prophet ﷺ, the pain of the Prophet ﷺ. It bothered him. But the question is, how do we respond? How does one respond in that situation? How does one react to such behavior, such treatment? That's the question at hand. So the Prophet of Allah sallallahu alayhi wa sallam, it bothered him. فَأَنزَلَ ta'ala fi dhalika, Allah subhanahu wa ta'ala revealed as a response to that, Surah Al-An'am, ayah number 10, Allah says, وَلَقَدِ اسْتُهْزِئَ بِرُسُلٍ مِّن قَبْلِكَ وَلَقَدِ اسْتُهْزِئَ بِرُسُلٍ مِّن قَبْلِكَ, that without a doubt, they mocked other messengers that came before you. They mocked other messengers that came before you. And you know, there's something very profound in Allah telling the Prophet ﷺ, consoling him by saying that the other messengers, just like you, were mocked before you, just as you are being mocked now. Because it makes a person realize that they're not alone. That they're not alone. Allah is telling him, you belong to the fraternity, the brotherhood of prophets. You belong to the group of Anbiya and Rusul. And they suffered and they struggled and they were taunted and they were tormented by their people. Oftentimes. And so similarly, what you're dealing with is not something that never happened before. So not only does it console you in knowing that I'm not alone, somebody else has struggled just as I'm struggling. Secondly, it tells you that somebody else before you struggled in the same way, which raises the question, creates the curiosity, well, what happened with them? So if there were messengers and prophets before Muhammad Rasulullah sallallahu alaihi wasallam, and they were also taunted and teased and mocked and made fun of by people before, just as the Prophet ﷺ is being taunted and teased now. But what was the outcome of that? You know, just like if you come down with some sickness, some illness, and somebody comes to you and says, you know what, don't worry about this. This is, you know, this occurs, and other people, you know, that brother or that sister, that person, they were also diagnosed with this issue, with this disease, this problem. Your first question is, well, what happened with them? What was the outcome? So Allah is creating that question in the mind of the Prophet ﷺ. Well, what happened with them? And Allah subhanahu wa ta'ala says, فَحَاقَ بِالَّذِينَ سَخِرُوا مِنْهُمْ مَا كَانُوا بِهِ يَسْتَهْزِئُونَ فَحَاقَ بِالَّذِينَ سَخِرُوا مِنْهُمْ مَا كَانُوا بِهِ يَسْتَهْزِئُونَ. Allah says that the same way and the things that they used to say and the way that they used to mock the prophets and the messengers of Allah, those same things would happen to them. Just as they would mock and jeer and torment the messengers of Allah, Allah subhanahu wa ta'ala would cause for them to be tormented in this life and the next. Tragedy would afflict them. The curse of Allah would come upon them. Those people who used to be ruined because of how they used to mock and tease and jeer and make fun of the messengers of Allah. Meaning Allah took care of them. Allah had took care of the messengers. Allah had their back. And Allah subhanahu wa ta'ala, you know, made an example out of those people who mocked and taunted and jeered and messed with the messengers of the past. So same way, you need to have that same trust and faith and reliance upon Allah subhanahu wa ta'ala and know that Allah will take care of you. This is the sunnah of Allah. This is a tradition of the prophets. This is part of the sunnah of the prophets. It's a tradition of the prophets that they would be messed with by the people. But Allah subhanahu wa ta'ala would take care of them as a response of that. So this ayah was revealed at that time because as the Prophet ﷺ was walking by, it really bothered him. It troubled him. And Allah subhanahu wa ta'ala revealed this ayah to console the Prophet ﷺ. One other narration says, Allah revealed the ayah, وَلَقَدْ كُذِّبَتْ رُسُلٌ مِّن قَبْلِكَ فَصَبَرُوا عَلَى مَا كُذِّبُوا وَأُوذُوا حَتَّى أَتَاهُمْ نَصْرُنَا. Allah said that the messengers before you, O Muhammad, were rejected, were called liars. فَصَبَرُوا عَلَى مَا كُذِّبُوا. But they were patient in regards to being slandered and rejected and refused by their people. وَأُوذُوا. And they were harmed. So their people rejected them, they were patient, they were steadfast, and then they were harmed. On top of that, وَأُوذُوا حَتَّى أَتَاهُمْ نَصْرُنَا. But eventually, the time came where Allah subhanahu wa ta'ala says, our help came to their rescue. وَلَا مُبَدِّلَ لِكَلِمَاتِ اللَّهِ. There is no changing of the words of the proclamations of Allah. This is the decree of Allah, the decision of Allah. There's no changing it. Allah will look after you and take care of you. وَلَقَدْ جَاءَكَ مِنْ نَبَئِ الْمُرْسَلِينَ. That this is exactly why the stories of the prophets of the past have been related to you. This is why you have been told about the messengers of the past, so that you can find comfort, solace, inspiration, motivation, and steadfastness in their stories. And so this is how Allah subhanahu wa ta'ala was fortifying and reaffirming the Prophet sallallahu alayhi wa sallam. There are some very, very tragic incidents that are related from this time period. One narration mentions of this particular time, that one time the Prophet of Allah sallallahu alayhi wa sallam, was praying in the Kaaba, he was praying in the Haram. And Abu Jahl was sitting with some of the other leaders of Quraysh. And they started to kind of point at the Prophet ﷺ and look at each other and start to kind of mock the Prophet ﷺ. And one of them challenged Abu Jahl that, "I bet you wouldn't go and do something to him," as he's praying over there. Remember, this is after the passing of Abu Talib. So Abu Jahl goes, "Really, you're going to challenge me?" He said, "Yeah, I challenge you." So the narration says that Abu Jahl gets up, goes to the Prophet sallallahu alaihi wasallam, and takes like his scarf that he was wearing, and he puts it around the neck of the Prophet sallallahu alaihi wasallam from behind, and he starts to kind of choke him and strangle him. Abu Bakr radiallahu ta'ala anhu, who was there in the Haram at that time, comes and tackles Abu Jahl to the ground, knocks him to the ground. And other people were shocked at the same time by seeing, just trying to strangle someone to death like that in public, just unprovoked. And Abu Bakr radiallahu ta'ala anhu, seizing the situation, he turned to everybody else who was sitting there, and he said the words that were said by the mu'minun min ali fir'aun. وَقَالَ رَجُلٌ مُؤْمِنٌ مِنْ آلِ فِرْعَوْنَ. The Quran tells us that believing man from the people of Fir'aun, when they threatened to kill Musa alayhi salam, that man stood up amongst his people, yaktumu imanahu. He was hiding his faith in his iman. He had not disclosed to them, made it public that he had believed in the message of Musa alayhi salam. But when he heard them plotting and planning the assassination of Musa alayhi salam, he could no longer hold his tongue, and he stands up amongst his people and he says, "Ataqtuluna rajulan an yaqula rabbi Allah waqad ja'akum bil bayyinati min rabbikum waqad ja'akum bil bayyinati min rabbikum." That are you really trying to sit here and plot and plan the murder, the killing of a man who just simply says that my Lord, my Master is Allah, and he has come to you with proofs and evidences backing that fact up? وَإِنْ يَكُ كَاذِبًا فَعَلَيْهِ كَاذِبُ. If he's lying, then let his lie be upon him. He'll be exposed for what he is. وَإِنْ يَكُ صَادِقًا يُصِدِكُمْ بَعْضَ الَّذِي يَعِدُكُمْ. But if he is truthful, and you oppose him, and you reject him, and you try to kill him, and he is truthful in what he says, then what he has promised you as an outcome of your choices and your actions, that will also come back to bite you. So you be very careful about what you're talking about doing here. And so in that, even the tafsir of that surah tells us that when this man stood up, because he could no longer hold his tongue, and he stood up and he said this in front of his people, they killed him, they murdered him, they martyred him. Abu Bakr radiallahu ta'ala anhu stands up, pushes Abu Jahl aside, and he says, "Ataqtuluna rajulan an yaqula rabbi Allah wa qad ja'akum bil bayyinati min rabbikum?" You want to kill this man just because he says Allah is my Lord? And some of the scholars even explained that whether Abu Bakr radiallahu ta'ala anhu had, you know, those ayat revealed, or he had memorized that at that point or not, but this is from the virtues of some of the sahaba, that these are consistent qualities of faith and iman that repeat themselves, manifest themselves in every generation of the ummah. At every time, at every place, there will be people of faith and iman who will stand up and defend the truth. Abu Bakr radiallahu ta'ala anhu was one of those people. That the Quran, like almost intuitively, flows from his tongue. It's a quality of a person's iman. And so Abu Bakr radiallahu ta'ala anhu defended the Prophet sallallahu alayhi wa sallam that one time. There's another narration yet about another incident that was also very unfortunate and very tragic, of the same, you know, nature, that describes That one time the Prophet of Allah sallallahu alayhi wa sallam was, again, once again, he was praying in the haram. And the Prophet of Allah sallallahu alayhi wa sallam went down into sujood. And again, there was this type of mocking and jeering and, you know, kind of challenging one another. And Abu Jahl goes and he scoops up the innards, like the intestines, the stomach, the innards of a camel. So right outside the haram, a camel must have been sacrificed or, you know, slaughtered or whatever the case was. And so when they would cut an animal, again, when you typically slaughter or cut an animal, you know, when you cut it open, you take the innards and you remove them. So these innards of this camel had been removed. And I mean, we're talking about a camel here. If you've ever seen, you know, the innards of even a goat and then a cow, and then imagine a camel. It's huge and it's heavy and it's quite disgusting. And so he goes and he scoops this up. And he comes inside the masjid and the Prophet is doing long extended sujood, praying to Allah, connecting with Allah, seeking comfort and solace in Allah, implementing the advice that he was given to by Allah. وَكُمْ مِنَ السَّاجِدِينَ فَسَبِّحْ بِحَمْدِ رَبِّكَ وَكُمْ مِنَ السَّاجِدِينَ. Do sujood. Pray to Allah. Fall down in sujood before Allah and Allah will heal your heart. Allah will remove your pain and your difficulty. So find comfort and solace in putting your head down on the ground before Allah. And so the Prophet ﷺ was doing that. And Abu Jahl comes, and one narration says he actually sent somebody to go and grab these innards and come and dump them on the back of the Prophet ﷺ. So a couple of people walk in carrying them, and they come and they dumped it onto the back of the Prophet ﷺ. Al-Judhur. And when they did this, Al-Juzur. When they did this, it crushed the Prophet ﷺ under its weight. It was extremely heavy. And the Prophet ﷺ became pinned to the ground with this on his back, unable to get up and remove it. And then some of them started to laugh and point. And it started to become a scene. Fatima radiallahu ta'ala anha, the daughter of the Prophet ﷺ, she was a child at this time. She enters a masjid and sees her father pinned against the ground, trying to get up with the innards of the camel on his back, pinning him down. And everyone's laughing and pointing. And she rushes up, tears in her eyes, screaming. One narration actually mentions that she was screaming, "What is wrong with you people?" And she comes and she pushes on the innards to kind of like tilt them over a little bit. And the Prophet ﷺ is able to kind of get up and remove them from his back. And he gets up and he's completely, his clothes are ruined. They're filthy and they're dirty. Everyone's laughing and joking. He looks at the face of his innocent daughter who's crying and terrified and scared. And you can imagine how emotional somebody would be in that situation. And so the Prophet ﷺ is angry. And he's frustrated. And he's just upset. So the narration says, and there are multiple narrations to this effect, that the Prophet of Allah sallallahu alaihi wasallam looked up to the sky. And he made dua. And he said, "Oh Allah, look what they do to me. Look how they treat me." فَشَكَاهُمْ إِلَيْهِ رَسُولُ اللَّهِ صَلَى اللَّهُ عَلَيْهِ وَسَلَّمُ. And the Prophet sallallahu alaihi wasallam complained about them. And the narration says that Jibreel alayhi salam came down to the Prophet sallallahu alaihi wasallam. فَأَتَاهُ جِبْرِيلُ. Jibreel alayhi salam came down to the Prophet sallallahu alayhi wa sallam. He said, "Yes, O Messenger of Allah." And remember how the Prophet sallallahu alayhi wa sallam speaks about Jibreel alayhi salam. He said, "I have two friends." Later on, you would say, "I have two friends, two guys I can depend upon on the earth, and two guys I can depend upon in the sky." And he said, "The guys in the sky that I can depend upon are Jibreel and Mikael. And the guys that I can depend upon the earth are Abu Bakr wa Umar." So the Prophet ﷺ had a very close relationship with Jibreel ﷺ, like that of friends, like that of brothers. So the Prophet, he says, "Yes, O Messenger of Allah, what is wrong? I am here for you." And the Prophet ﷺ says, look what they've done. Look at my daughter cry. What is wrong with these people?" And so you can imagine as well, the displeasure of Allah that descends upon a person who does this to the Messenger of Allah, the family of the Prophet of Allah ﷺ. And how furious even Jibreel, like even the angels of Allah, how you know, they would be willing to do anything how they would snap to the command of Allah subhanahu wa ta'ala to do something to somebody who would treat the Messenger of Allah in this way and incur the wrath and the anger of Allah. And so Jibreel alayhi salam points to Walid bin Mughira. فَأَشَارَ إِلَىٰ أَبْجَلِهِ. The narration says that he points to his leg. He points to, Jibreel alayhi salam, points to the leg of Walid bin Mughira. He looks at the Prophet sallallahu alayhi wa sallam, he looks over at Walid bin Mughira and he points to his leg. And he says, كُفِيتَهُ. He's been taken care of on your behalf. Then he points to Aswad bin al-Muttalib. And he points to his neck. And he says, كُفِيتَهُ. He's been taken care of for you. Then he points to Aswad bin Abd Yaghuth. And he points to his head. This is that whole little clique, that group, that gang, those bullies. He points to this man, Aswad bin Abd Yaghuth, and he points to his head. And he says, كُفِيتَهُ Jibreel alayhi salam. To the Prophet sallallahu alayhi wa sallam. He says, he's been taken care of for you. Then he points to Al-Harith bin Aytal. And he points to his stomach, his belly. And he says, كُفِيتَهُ He's been taken care of for you. And then they start to walk. Then he tells the Prophet sallallahu alayhi wa sallam, walk with me, O Messenger of Allah. Walk with me, Ya Rasulullah. And they start to walk. And he passes by Al-As bin Wa'il. And he points to his neck. And he says, he's كُفِيتَهُ He's been taken care of for you. The narration says, not too long after that, Walid bin Mughira was passing by and somebody was sitting and fitting and adjusting his bow and arrow. And guess what happened? It slipped. It slips from his hand. And Walid bin Mughira is walking by and it strikes him, it hits him in his leg. The femoral artery, it hits him in his leg. And he literally falls and he bleeds out. He falls to the ground and he bleeds out there, onto the ground. Narration goes on to explain that Aswad bin Abd Yaghuth, he had pointed to his head, he ends up developing some type of a sore or a wound or almost, like a tumor. He develops like some type of a tumor or a boil on his head. He develops a boil on his head. Disgusting and gross. And it becomes infected and he dies from it shortly thereafter. Aswad bin al-Muttalib, he goes blind. He goes blind. And what the narration says is that he one day is sitting in his garden under a tree, in the shade of the tree. He's just kind of sitting there in his garden, leaning against a tree, just kind of enjoying himself. And he calls out to his family. He says, Ya Bunayya, Ya Baniya. He says, where are my children? Come here, hurry, hurry. أَلَا تَدْفَعُونَ عَنِّي Why aren't you helping me? And they're sitting, watching him. They're looking at him, just kind of sitting there, chilling, relaxing, leaning against the tree. Nobody's around him. And he's saying, why aren't you helping me? Why aren't you helping me? And he's freaking out. And they're like, what's wrong? There's nothing wrong with you. He says, قُتِلْتُ قُتِلْتُ I'll be killed. I'll be murdered. And they were saying, مَا نَرَى شَيْئًا We don't see anything. What are you talking about? And he keeps on screaming and he keeps saying, Ya Bani, ala tamna'una anni, why aren't you defending me? Qad halaktu. He says, I'm gonna die. And they keep telling him, we don't see anything going on. Why are you freaking out? And he says, I feel ha huwa the ta'nu bishok fi aynaya. He says, I feel like somebody is taking thorns and literally pushing them into my eyeballs. I can feel like somebody's taking needles, like thorns from this tree, and they're pushing them into my eyeballs. It's a very scary thought, but just try to imagine how much would a person scream and yell and flop around. That's what this man was doing, just sitting there in his garden, and nobody's near him. And he keeps screaming and screaming and screaming, and everyone's kind of standing around him like, what do we do? What do we do? There's nobody here. Why are you freaking out? And then finally it mentions that فَلَمْ يَزَلْ They kept saying مَا نَرَى شَيْئًا مَا نَرَى شَيْئًا فَلَمْ يَزَلْ This kept on going for a long time. For a few hours this lasted. This man just keeps writhing on the ground, screaming and yelling, fading in and out of consciousness. And his family's just standing around them, just kind of like, you know, biting on their fingers like, we don't know what to do. There's nobody here. You're just freaking out for no reason. كذلك حتى عميت عيناه. Until eventually, when it finally ended and subsided, everything finally subsided, everything finally ended, he gets up and he says, I can't see anything. He went blind.
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8: Assalamu alaykum wa rahmatullahi wa barakatuhu. 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
22: Kyrie Andrew Irving, nicknamed Little Mountain, is an American professional basketball player for the Brooklyn Nets of the NBA. He was named the Rookie of the Year after being selected by the Cleveland Cavaliers with the first overall pick in the 2011 NBA draft. A seven-time All-Star and three-time member of the All-NBA team, he won an NBA championship with the Cavaliers in 2016.
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18: Al-Harith bin Aytal. Jibreel alayhi salam pointed to his belly and he said, he's been taken care of for you. The narration says that he developed some type of, you know, a disease. It's I don't know what the exact, you know, modern day medical equivalent of that would be. The Arabic itself says, فَأَخَذَهُ الْمَاءُ الْأَصْفَرُ فِي بَطْنِهِ. He got yellow water in his belly. Allah knows best exactly what that means exactly. But nevertheless, he developed some type of illness in his stomach. حَتَّى خَرَجَ خُرْءُهُ مِنْ فِيهِ. It says he eventually got so bad that he wasn't able to hold any food down. He would just vomit and vomit and vomit and vomit. And that kept going on. فَمَاتَ مِنْهَا. And he died from it. وَأَمَّا الْعَاصِ بِنْ وَائِلِ فَبَيْنَمَا هُوَ كَذَلِكَ يَوْمًا إِذْ دَخَلَ فِي رَأْسِهِ شِبْرِقَةٌ حَتَّى إِمْتَلَأَتْ مِنْهَا فَمَاتَ مِنْهَا. About Al-As bin Wa'il, it describes that he was just normal, walking around, minding his own business. And then he got struck in the head with something like a thorny branch or something like that. He got struck in the head and it gave him a wound in his head. And it eventually, you know, became infected and infested until he eventually died from that wound in his head. And the narration describes that this happened with all of these people in the same way. So these are some very tragic incidents that occurred in the aftermath of the passing of Khadija radiallahu anha, the passing of Abu Talib, the Prophet being grief-stricken. And these people decided that they didn't want to let up. These people decided that they didn't want to stop what they were doing. So they started mocking the Prophet ﷺ, teasing the Prophet ﷺ, troubling the Prophet ﷺ. And Allah subhanahu wa ta'ala took care of them in this fashion, in this manner that we just talked about. Similarly, at the same time, Allah subhanahu wa ta'ala, you know, it comforted the Prophet ﷺ through different means, came to the rescue of the Prophet of Allah sallallahu alayhi wa sallam. So some of the narrations actually describe this, that the Prophet of Allah sallallahu alayhi wa sallam, in one of these incidents and occasions where they were like pushing him around and physically taunting him and mocking him and ridiculing him, and his children are crying at seeing this. He's already heartbroken, and then they just will not let up, they will not stop. Then one day the Prophet of Allah sallallahu alayhi wa sallam was just very just upset and very angry. Ibn Mas'ud radiallahu ta'ala anhu, Abdullah ibn Mas'ud radiallahu anhu says, Inna Qurayshan lamma sta'asat ala Rasulillahi sallallahu alayhi wasallam wa abta'u anil Islam. That one day when they just would not let up, forget about believing, they just would not let up off the Prophet sallallahu alayhi wasallam. They just kept going at him nonstop. That the Prophet of Allah sallallahu alayhi wa sallam looks up to the sky and he makes dua and he says, Allahumma inni alayhim bi sab'in ka sab'i Yusuf. He says, oh Allah, help me against them. Help me against them. Bi sab'in ka sab'i Yusuf. With 7 years of drought, just like the 7 years of drought that were given at the time of Yusuf alayhi salam. So the Prophet of Allah sallallahu alayhi wa sallam says this. The narration says, فَأَصَابَتْهُمْ سَنَةٌ. A drought occurred that year. And severe famine came upon them. فَحَصَّتْ كُلُّ شَيْءٍ. Everything, all their food and water resources became exhausted. حَتَّى أَكَلُوا الْجِيفَ وَالْمَيْتَ. And eventually such circumstances came upon the people of Mecca that they began to eat carrion, dead animals. That it got so bad, animals were even dying and dropping dead, that if they would come across and walk across a camel that had dropped dead and died a day ago from the heat and the drought and the famine, that they would see that. They would basically go there, cut up the animal, and eat an animal that had been lying around dead for days. They started eating dead, rotting animals. حَتَّى إِنَّ أَحَدَهُمْ كَانَ يَرَى مَا بَيْنَهُ وَبَيْنَ سَمَائِكَ هَيَّةِ الدُّخَانِ مِنَ الْجُوعِ. And that's what it talks about, that some of them, such severe starvation and hunger and famine and malnutrition came upon these people that it was almost like a cloud was hanging over them. It was affecting them. The whole society was in crisis. But the narration says that Abu Sufyan comes to the Prophet of Allah sallallahu alaihi wasallam, and with him there was a delegation from the people of Mecca. And he comes to the Prophet sallallahu alaihi wasallam and he says, "Ya Muhammad," he says, "O Muhammad, innaka taz'umu annaka bu'itha rahmatan." He goes, "Let me get this straight. You've been telling us that you've been sent as a mercy upon mankind. Wa inna qawmaka qad halaku. And your people are dying and suffering. They're dying like animals in the streets. Fadu'u Allah lahum. Make dua for them. Ask your God to alleviate this suffering." I mean, it's really bizarre. It's really, really ajeeb. Reminds you of the story of Musa alayhi salam when Fir'aun comes to him. فَأَرْسَلْنَا عَلَيْهِمُ الطُّوفَانِ وَالْجَرَادِ وَالْقُمَّلِ وَالضَّفَادِعِ وَالْدَّمِ آيَاتٍ مُفَصَّلَاتٍ. 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So Abu Sufyan comes to the Prophet sallallahu alaihi wasallam, says, "Your people are suffering, make dua for them." 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So the Prophet sallallahu alaihi wasallam made dua for them. He said, "Oh Allah, please alleviate, remove their suffering." And narration says it immediately started to rain. فَأَتْبَقَتْ عَلَيْهِمْ سَبْعًا. And it rained for 7 days straight. It rained for 7 days straight. It had been a famine, a very severe drought and famine. So it rained for days and days and days and days. And now these people come back to the Prophet ﷺ. They ridicule, they mock, they torture, they persecute. But when it comes to like asking for favors, Burger King, right? Have it your way. They keep coming back over and over again. They come back to the Prophet ﷺ and what do they say? فَشَكَ النَّاسُ كَثْرَةَ الْمَطَرِ. Now they say, "Oh, you know what? It's raining a little too much. You think you could adjust it just a little?" Ajib, they're saying it's raining too much. And that's when the Prophet ﷺ made the dua, which is a prophetic dua and supplication taught to us by the Prophet ﷺ, that is a dua that can be made when it rains very severely, that the Prophet ﷺ said, "Allahumma hawalayna wa la alayna." Allahumma hawalayna, which literally translates to, "Oh Allah, around us, not on top of us." Oh Allah, around us, not on top of us, which is an Arabic expression for saying, "Oh Allah, make it rain for our benefit, don't make it rain to destroy us. Don't destroy us through the rain, but make it rain in a form that is beneficial for us." فَانْحَدَرَتِ السَّحَابَةُ عَنْ رَأْسِهِ فَسُقِيَ النَّاسُ حَوْلَهُمْ. 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So the whole sky was covered with these like rain clouds, heavy clouds, and all of a sudden the clouds started to break open from the spot where the Prophet ﷺ was standing. And it kept opening from there until it finally, the rain clouds went a little bit outside of the urban area of Mecca, where the fields and the pastures were. And that's why the extended narration of the dua, the Prophet ﷺ says, "Allahumma ala al-akami wa-dhirabi wa-butun al-awdiyati wa-manabit al-shajari." That the Prophet of Allah ﷺ said, "Oh Allah, make it rain on the pastures, the fields, al-akam, on the pastures and fields. Wa-dhirab, oh Allah, make it rain upon the hills and the mountains. Wa-butun al-awdiyati, oh Allah, make it rain within the inside part of the valley. Wa-manabit al-shajari, oh Allah, make it rain on the roots of the trees, so that the trees will grow. But remove the rain from the heads of the people, so that their neighborhoods and their homes and things like that don't get flooded. Their homes don't come caving in. Their roofs don't fall in." And the rain literally parted, the clouds parted outside, and it rained outside of Mecca in the mountains and in the valleys and in the fields and the pastures until everything was restored. And that's where the Sahaba radiallahu ta'ala anhum, Abdullah bin Mas'ud radiallahu anhu, in narrating the story, he says, then he recited, Actually, when relating the story, when he tells this part of the story, he recited the ayah from the Quran. Inna kashiful adhabi qaleelan innakum aaidun. Inna kashiful adhabi qaleelan. That we are removing the punishment for you for just a little. Meaning you've been given right now, but this is temporary. Innakum aaidun, because you people are going to go right back to doing what you did before. And that's exactly what happened. When they got the rain, and then they complained about the rain being too much, and that was adjusted to, they went right back to persecuting, and taunting, and mocking, and killing, and torturing, and tormenting. They went right back to business. And that's where Abdullah bin Mas'ud radiallahu ta'ala anhu, he does tafsir, he gives his own thoughts and reflections. He says, let me tell you what happened. فَعَادُوا فَكَفَرُوا. They did go back to doing what they did before, and they continued to persist in their disbelief and rejection towards the Prophet of Allah sallallahu alayhi wa sallam, towards Islam. فَأُخِرُوا إِلَى يَوْمِ الْقِيَامَةِ. And their punishment was removed from them only till the day of resurrection. In another narration, Abdullah bin Mas'ud radiallahu ta'ala anhu says, فَأُخِرُوا إِلَى يَوْمِ بَدْرِ. Their punishment was removed from them till the day of Badr, the Battle of Badr, which we will eventually talk about. What does he mean by that? That the punishment was halted upon them till the day of Badr. When we study the Battle of Badr, we'll better understand what that means. And then he said, either about the Day of Judgment or even on the Day of Badr, that Allah subhanahu wa ta'ala said, يَوْمَ نَبْطِشُ الْبَطَشَةَ الْكُبَرَىٰ إِنَّا مُنْتَقِمُونَ. يَوْمَ نَبْطِشُ, that be very weary and be very careful, that a day is coming, نَبْطِشُ, that Allah subhanahu wa ta'ala said, we will snatch you, we will grab you, الْبَطْرَشَةَ الْكُبْرَى, with a very terrible reckoning. We will snatch you, we will grab you, we will crush you, with a terrible attack, a huge attack. إِنَّا مُنْتَقِمُونَ. We will avenge you for, basically we will, it's very interesting, intiqam means like to avenge something. And what is Allah subhanahu wa ta'ala saying? What do you mean we will avenge? It's kind of an Arabic expression, a strong expression for saying you will get the consequences, you will reap what you've sown. It's an Arabic expression for saying you will reap what you've sown, but at the same time it also has that very literal meaning to it, that we will avenge the honor and the dignity and the honor and the dignity and the respect of the Prophet of Allah sallallahu alaihi wasallam. You abuse him, you curse him, you harm him, you mock him, you ridicule him, you torment him, you persecute him and the believers. Oh, it won't go unrewarded. You'll get exactly what you got coming to you. You'll get exactly what you deserve. Inna muntaqimun. And so this also occurred at that time, shortly after the passing of, you know, Khadija and Abu Talib, and that these events were occurring. So one of the other narrations from Ibn Abbas radiallahu ta'ala anhumah, he says that جَاءَ أَبُو سُفْيَانِ إِلَىٰ رَسُولِ اللَّهِ صَلَّى اللَّهِ عَلَيْهِ وَسَلَّمَ يَسْتَغِيثُ مِنَ الْجُوعِ. 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Very shocking. He said, because such a situation had come upon these people that they were literally taking wool. They would take wool, like the wool from a sheep. They would take wool and they would dip it in blood. They would cook it on top of fire and then they would eat that. That's the situation they had reached. And so the Prophet of Allah sallallahu alaihi wasallam made dua for them, and of course that was removed and alleviated as we talked about. But Allah subhanahu wa ta'ala says about this in the Quran, وَلَقَدَ أَخَذْنَاهُمْ بِالْعَذَابِ. وَلَقَدَ أَخَذْنَاهُمْ بِالْعَذَابِ. In Surah Al-Mu'minun, Surah number 23, Allah says, We snatched them, we afflicted them, we punished them, we sent a punishment upon them. فَمَا اسْتَكَانُوا لِرَبِّهِمْ. But it did not change their, the way that they perceived their Lord. It had no impact and no effect on them. وَمَا يَتَضَرَّعُونَ. They did not humble themselves before their Lord. It had no effect on them. Such a terrible punishment where they're eating wool. They're drinking blood of animals, dead animals. I mean, think about how depraved a person has to be, how desperate a person has to be to do something like that. But it did not affect them spiritually in the least bit. Finally, all of this is going on. You know, they go through all this difficulty and adversity. The Prophet ﷺ is so compassionate, so merciful, that he makes dua for them even. But even at this time, you know, they want

meeting with these people, he told the Prophet sallallahu alaihi wasallam, he said, "Fasda' bima tu'maru wa a'rid 'anil mushrikeen." Fasda' bima tu'mar. You stick to, you keep doing what you've been told to do. Wa a'rid 'anil mushrikeen. These people who associate partners to Allah, just ignore them. Inna kafaynaka al-mustahzi'een. These people that mock you and make fun of you, we will take care of them for you on your behalf. Kafaynaka. We will take care of them for you on your behalf. Alladhina yaj'aluna ma'a Allahi ilahan akhara fasawfa ya'lamun. These people who make other partners and deities with Allah. You know what's the significance of this in ayah number 96 of this surah? When Allah subhanahu wa ta'ala, in this is surah number 15, ayah number 96, when Allah subhanahu wa ta'ala tells the Prophet that they associate other partners with Allah, why does the Allah mention that? What is relevant to the context here? Allah is telling the Prophet that look how offensive they are towards Allah. Allah created them, Allah feeds them, Allah sustains them, Allah protects them, Allah has given them everything that they have, and they only turn around to associate partners to Allah. They disrespect Allah. So don't be shocked by the fact that they disrespect you. These people have no respect. These people have no dignity and honor. They disrespect Allah. So of course they disrespect you. الَّذِينَ يَجْعَلُونَ مَعَ اللَّهِ إِلَهًا آخَرَ. These people associate partners with Allah. فَسَوْفَ يَعْلَمُونَ. But don't worry, very soon, very soon these people will come to realize, soon enough, rather sofa is like soon enough these people will come to realize what they've done. And then Allah says something truly beautiful to the Prophet sallallahu alaihi wasallam. He says, وَلَقَدَ نَعْلَمُ أَنَّكَ يَضِيقُ صَدْرُكَ بِمَا يَقُولُونَ. That we know, without a doubt, Allah says, وَلَقَدْ, we know for a fact, we know without a doubt, أَنَّكَ يَضِيقُ صَدْرُكَ, that your chest becomes tightened, that it troubles you, it bothers you, it disturbs you, it upsets you, what these people say. But how do you, that we understand. And so just in and of itself here, again, I'm going to come back to that same point. Allah acknowledges the pain of the Prophet ﷺ. We should not talk down to people who suffer, who struggle. We shouldn't be high and mighty with people who are going through difficulty, who are dealing with adversity. If they're a little down in the dumps, if they're a little bit, you know, affected by it, if they're a little frustrated by it, don't talk high and mighty to people. Brother, you should have iman, you should have tawakkul. This is a weakness in faith. Really? Is that what Allah told the Prophet ﷺ? Is that what Allah told the Prophet ﷺ? No, he said, no, I understand your pain. Allah is telling the Prophet, I understand your pain. I recognize your pain. I justify your pain. I acknowledge it. I understand. It is validated by Allah. And we have to understand that. So if we ever are dealing with adversity and difficulty, know that, understand, believe that Allah knows our pain. He understands our suffering. He validates the fact that yes, I am in grief, I am in sadness, I am in sorrow, I am in difficulty, I am troubled by something. And if you ever have the opportunity to be there for somebody else, don't talk down to them, don't be high and mighty to them, don't preach to them. Don't preach to them. But put an arm around their shoulder and say, I know it's difficult. It's okay, I understand. It's all right. وَلَقَدْ نَعْلَمُ أَنَّكَ يَضِيقُ صَدْرُكَ بِمَا يَقُولُونَ. But after acknowledging the pain and the suffering, how do you remedy it? How do you fix it? These people are going to keep doing what they're doing, but how can I personally recover from this? فَسَبِّحْ بِحَمْدِ رَبِّكَ. فَسَبِّحْ بِحَمْدِ رَبِّكَ. Praise and glorify your Lord. Seek comfort and solace with Allah. Say the name of Allah. Share a private, intimate moment with Allah. فَسَبِّحْ بِحَمْدِ رَبِّكَ. وَكُمْ مِنَ السَّاجِدِينَ. 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Until reality comes to you. The truth comes to pass. The reality

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4: Ahmed Rashad, born Robert Earl Moore on November 19, 1949, is an American sportscaster and former professional football player. He became professional after being drafted by the Cardinals.
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12: Assalamu alaikum and welcome to the Book Club show on Inspire 105.1 FM. My name is Imrana Mahmood and I'm really excited for today's show. I am joined by a wonderful guest who you have heard on the show before, who does wonderful work. And what we are going to be discussing today is an upcoming event this month, which is the Black Bookcase. So I am going to now introduce my guest, who is Dee Bailey, who runs Simply Dee's event. So how are you doing today, Dee?
13: Oh, greetings, Imrana. Thank you so much for having me on the show. Do you know what? I'm not so bad. The reason I say good. I'm not so bad is I had a little had a little trip. And because I'm a postwoman now, you know.
12: Right.
13: Since you last had me on the show, I have changed careers.
12: Right, amazing. I did not know that. That's so great to hear.
13: Yeah, I'm not sort of saying that because I think some people think that I'm just saying that to kind of get attention, but it's legit, it's true. After 40 plus years in the corporate world, administration, all that sort of stuff, 2.5 years ago, it's like a 360, and I am now your regular. When I say regular, I'm sure people are like, I don't get my post regular, but I'm now a post. I'm now a post woman.
12: All my sins. No, that is such a wonderful thing to hear. So you're like a postie now. I love it. I love it. And how are you doing that?
13: How am I? I don't even know why I'm laughing. I'm going to share with you, actually, because I worked with, her name escapes me for a moment, and she's going to kill me.
12: Yeah.
13: I think she's also Inspire. You know who I'm talking about. She did the TEDx with me earlier this year.
12: Yes, Shemizer.
13: That's it, Shemizer.
12: Yes.
13: She did a project earlier on this year. It's about the Delo area. And I actually put together a little kind of spoken word kind of type thing. And it was all about my, you know, little snippets of my journey as a postwoman.
12: Yeah. And I did, and it was a wonderful event. It was stories from Dallo. Like there was a whole,
13: that's right. It was amazing, wasn't it?
12: It was fantastic. And it was really great to come to the event. I think, you know, Shemizer, all of you having that kind of sofa set up, and it was fantastic. It was so good to see. And I guess it leads me on to actually, I had a different question to start with, but now that you kind of mentioned that, something else has come to mind. So, you know, when we talk about stories and storytelling, what is it about that is kind of important? Like when we talk about communities and bringing communities together and, kind of celebrating who we are, how do stories or storytelling help to do that, I guess?
13: Massively. My granddaughter's now 8 and I'm even sharing with her things, and my mum also as well, things from years back. So in effect they class it as storytelling, but how do we keep things going if we don't share what's happened to where we are now? They know where we are now because obviously they're living in that, but we need to keep those stories from so many years back. We need to keep them alive, we really do. So we need to continue sharing.
12: Yeah, absolutely. And I think, you know, the fact that you're mentioning your granddaughter, and it is something about young people and children, if they see the adults in their lives, like being able to tell those stories, it creates connection, doesn't it, between like the past and the present. It kind of helps, I guess. You know, the thing that people say that, you know, you need to know where you're from and like where these stories come from to kind of help you look, I guess, to the future as well.
13: 100%.
12: So, you know, all of this in terms of like, I guess, would you say this is partly the inspiration? So obviously we're on today's show to talk about the Black Bookcase kind of festival that you've organized, which you've done previously as well. Would you say, what is that link to this idea of your commitment to storytelling? Like what's inspired you to do that event?
13: Well, I launched in 2019. The idea was manifested in 2018 and launched in 2019, May 2019. And the idea was, because it was called back then, but because it was such a mouthful, it was called the Black Bookcase Luton African Books Arts Craft Fest, which is a bit of a mouthful, but it's kind of trying to encapture everything, but you can't, you know what it's like, it's one of those things, you can't all with just your title. And where it stemmed from was, if I just say just very, very briefly, if I may, in Rana about my sort of like my background. So how I became involved in the community, it's really, that is my foundation. And way back 30 plus years ago, you know, it's like you're with friends and you're chatting and, you know, we were talking, we were moaning about anything and everything. I mean, literally anything and everything. And it was a case of, but we moaned about the schools and how the schools don't do anything and how there's so many different things. And the schools were always crying out for governors, parent governors, and everybody's so busy. Everybody's busy with their lives and busy, busy, busy. And I was like, and I was one of them. I was one of them. Yeah. And I'm like, but I actually want things to change at this school. And how do I expect them to change if everybody's busy and nobody has time? We need to make time. to bring about change. And that literally, no other life, that literally is my, was a catalyst for me getting involved with, I became a parent governor. I was a governor in their infant school. They then went to high school. I then transferred to the high school as a parent governor. I loved it. They hated it.
12: Yeah.
13: So if you can imagine, I knew more what was going on at the school than they thought I did. So they would say certain things, but I already, as a governor, knew. You have to, we have to, as a community, that's all ethnicity, we have to, as a community, get involved in what is going on if we want to see change. We can't be one of those that are pointing the fingers all the time, expecting the council, the government. But we want change, but I haven't got time to commit, whether that be an hour, a month, whether whatever that is, to bring about that change. So that's what I did. And then I started supporting organisations or individuals who are running events. How could I help? How could I assist? And then I started Simply D's events in 2014. And that was actually, my dad had passed away in the August. And I was like, do you know what? Because I thought about doing my own thing. And I thought, stop putting it off, which is what we do so many times. Put off, there's always a reason we can't do things. And I'm like, do it. Just do it. And then see from there. And many event that I've ran, and I'm sure you have as well, many event invested so much time and money and had a handful of people, had a handful of people show up. And but it's that persistence and that commitment, and people can see that and feel that. I don't know if it's energy, or but your zest for just making a difference. And it's just stemrolled from there, really. It's stemrolled from there. And the Black Bookcase itself, that stemmed from chatting with friends. And I said, for this event, at that time, I think I had about 20 authors, 20 Black authors. And they were like, oh, you're really bigging up this event, Dee. And I said, what do you mean? Yeah. I said, there isn't 20 Black authors. And do you know what? I was laughing. I was like, oh, you're so funny. Yeah. And when I looked, I realised they weren't joking.
12: Yeah.
13: They weren't joking. And I realised that sometimes, a lot of times, unless people physically see, they don't believe. They don't believe. Yeah. So this event is for... In terms of attendance is free to attend, by the way. I'll speak about details a little bit later, but it's free to attend, and that is paramount. I do not wish there to be any barriers for anybody to access this event.
12: Yeah, absolutely.
13: You know, I could say it's like £3 or something like that. People say, why don't you charge a little bit? That would help. And but do you know what? If it's £3 and you've got to pay three times and there's four of you, that could be Joe's money, school dinner money for the following week. That could be a pair of shoes. That could be, and it has to be accessible for all. It has to be accessible for all.
12: And I think you can definitely tell, you know, the fact that this is not, as in it's developed over time, like you can see your passion come through, and also that kind of commitment to showcasing, you know, that diversity, especially, I guess, if we think about, and like you said, that, you know, you start looking around for authors and realizing actually there was kind of a lack in representation. And so do you feel that over the years of now doing this event, that there's kind of been an improvement in that? Because I know we get a lot of discussion around, like, specifically the, you know, literature publishing industry, you know, there's still a lot of improvement to be made. But do you feel like in a Luton context, from the event that you've been doing for so many years, that has got better? Or what is there still, what gap is there still that needs to be filled, do you feel?
13: There is still the gap. I wish I had statistics with me, but unfortunately I don't. October is classified in the UK as Black History Month. Black history should be three, I'm sure, as all different other ethnicities, whatever your culture, your race is, it should be all year round. It shouldn't be dedicated to just one month. This event is not just about what maybe African Caribbeans are predominantly known for, which is music, which is jerk chicken, rice and peas, and slavery. And that's it. Lid shut. We've covered it for this month. And that's it. And then guess what? Let's start prepping for 2027, which is maybe a few weeks beforehand. And let's get out those history books of slavery. Let's give the young people jerk chicken, rice and peas. And we've covered it. Close the book again. There is so much more. And we, as in sort of like, even sort of like those within my tribe of the African Caribbean heritage, there's so much more that we ourselves can do, but not necessarily do. So this event, 2019 launched, don't ask me how, I think I may have had about 24 authors, about three publishers and some booksellers and other Black businesses all under the same roof. So this takes place at Newton Sixth Form College, by the way, and all under one roof. And I don't know how we had something like 400 people.
12: Amazing.
13: throughout the day. And so that kind of just blew our minds. And then what happened the following year? Because I was like, oh, can't wait to 2020. COVID. Which kind of changed the dynamics for so many people in so many different ways. So I ended up doing that online. I did two of those Black bookcases online. And if I say that to you, you're like, well, how did that kind of work? If I say to you, no word of a lie, because I've still got it somewhere, because we did it on YouTube, it was 8 hours.
12: Right.
13: I had the bookcase online for 8 hours. And when it's like, you've got to be kidding me, it can't be 8 o'clock. And I started midday and I was still sitting there. And you know what? You look up and you think, oh, there's probably about two or three people on the screen. And there was a load. And it's like, oh my gosh, there is a first. And I'm sure you know from what you do, there is a first to find out more. And once I've kind of recognized that, it's like, what can I do? Rather than like, oh, blah, blah, blah, blah. Because actually, and if I can give a plug as well, this Sunday, which is the 4th of October, I'm actually volunteering at the British Black Book Festival. Which is at the Barbican Centre. And this is the founder, Selena Brown, an incredible young lady who kind of, she started in 21, I believe she started in 21, something kind of similar to what I'm, the bookcase, something similar to that. But on her journey, Penguin are now sponsors. Pan Macmillan are now sponsors of this event. Amazing. And this is how big this event is, looking at 6,000, do you hear me? 6,000 people. And it's actually now the biggest event of this kind in Europe. That's how big.
12: Exactly.
13: Yeah,
12: that completely proves the point that you kind of already saw that gap so many years ago, and obviously you've been doing it in the Newton context, but exactly that hunger is, you know, like you said, is there. This proves it, you know, the fact that there's now such a massive kind of festival, and for that to be happening in like Barbican as well, like in London, is
13: it's absolutely massive. So not only am I volunteering, because I volunteered in 24, I have now managed to, if you know me, bag myself. There's like seven stages, and I'm now going to be hosting one of the stages.
12: Wow, so, amazing.
13: Cinema One. Great. If anybody's coming along, Cinema One, I will be in. And within that, if I remember, I got there's going to be Stuart Lawrence, which is, did you remember Stephen Lawrence, who unfortunately, he was killed all those years back. His brother's going to be there. Right. So they're going to be talking racism. And the cinema that where I'm leading, well, not leading, but the stage that I'm hosting, we've got some real in-depth conversations. So there'll be him. And then later on in the day, there is also a discussion on Professor Jason Arday, who sadly passed away, I think it was last month. What was September? Yeah, it would have been in August, So, So there's just so much. Don't be somebody that sits on the sidelines. This is me sort of like to anyone and everyone out there, sits on the sidelines and just moans and complains about anything or everything. Because whilst you're pointing that finger, it's like, point the finger at yourself. What are you doing to make a difference? And what you think might be something really tiny, but can you imagine if everyone would do something really tiny, how much further we as a nation, how much further we would be, just because everyone's just, you know, just trying a little something just to make things better for every, do you know what I mean? For everybody.
12: Definitely, because I think sometimes, you know, the ideas can be overwhelming, and we might think actually what difference can one person make? But exactly, I think if everybody does something little, like, that's what has those ripple effects. And I mean, I was just googling like the Black British Book Festival, and it's, you know, the program looks amazing, you know, and just so you know. And just the way, you know, the Black Bookcase that you've got, which is taking place later this month, you know, in October as well. I mean, it's just really beautiful initiative that is going to not only bring people together, but it is about creating a platform for writers and for entrepreneurs. And, you know, because it's true, as wonderful as this country is, we know that the lack of representation and diversity means we do lose out on opportunities. And you're right, if we keep hanging around waiting for people to, you know, give us this opportunity,
13: and sometimes we'll just be, it's like we've got out this little begging bowl. Please, can I have please? Do that. I'm not waiting for that. It's like, I've got this vision. And this event, I'm working in partnership with a gentleman called Travis. He told me off because I've been calling him Travis for the past few months. His name's Travis. And I'm like, he told me that today. And I thought, why didn't you tell me? And his organisation is called Read Aware. So he's written a few children's books himself. And what we're doing, we've got the canteen area. We're taking over the whole of practically the ground floor of the sixth form, and we've also got the theatre space. So in the theatre space, we're going to have there's going to be interviews with authors, there's going to be book launches, we can have some presentations, we've got AI, we're talking so many topics that are not only it's not about the past, it's about the present, it's about the future. And don't sit there and it's like, it doesn't affect me, I'm not interested in whether it be AI, or I'm not interested in, but I'm sure you've either got, whether you've got children or you've got grandchildren, or you're an uncle, you're an aunt, or maybe you're a teacher, or maybe you're, whether you'll be a professional, this is certainly something that to come along just to soak up all that there is going to be on offer. And what I'm super so excited about is we have, I'm calling it a youth village at the moment in Rana, a youth village. We've got those that are 16 and under, so authors, and also those that have got their businesses. And people going like, there are under 16s, they haven't got their business, they haven't written books, they haven't. Yes, they have.
12: Yes, they have.
13: So we will have them in the auditorium and having a little chat and with them, and giving them their dues, their props that goes unseen so many times. And I'm sure you know, in Rana, on the news, on social media, There's certain things that go on, and that's what people share. That is what people post, and that is what people talk about. And predominantly what I see, it's negative about young people. And the things that are positive, they don't get shared as much. They don't get talked about as much. And we want to give them that platform so we can see. So can you imagine, as a young person now, you see somebody, I've got a young lady that's been before, and she has got her own shea butter business, and she sells shea butter. And it's like, you go along with your you know, with your little one, it's like, oh mummy, look, she's only and look what she's doing. And it's for something to ignite. And it's all about planting seeds, whether you're young, whether you're old. Well, actually, I can do more. Well, actually, how about this? Or maybe you're in a certain path, and maybe you see something. It's like, do you know what? Maybe I'll give that a go. Maybe I will give that a go. So that is, in an essence, kind of what I'm hoping for. I'm going to put it out there, because I do not apologise. Let me tell you that, Imran, and I think you know me well enough. There is no apologies. All those that are, whether they're authors, whether they're vendors, whether they're speakers, hosts, whatever, criteria, you have to be of African Caribbean heritage. There is a full stop. All ethnicities we want to attend so that we can all absorb and all of that, but we want people to see what we can do. There is more, as I said, there's more than slavery, there's more than jerk chicken, there's more than, there's more than all of that. There's so much talent, and we are rich, not necessarily just monetary rich, in so much that we do, that unless we see it, do we believe it? So I'm sure you had a billion and one questions for me, Imran, and I'm sure I haven't I'm sure I haven't given you the opportunity to, I'm looking at the time, I'm thinking, like, you haven't answered any of them, have you?
12: No, honestly. No, it's so great to just get that kind of background and context, because I think it's important. No, I mean, obviously, I've got more questions as we head over to, we're heading over to the break now, but in the second half. But yeah, I think all of everything that you're saying in terms of not only inspiring like adults and each other, there's definitely something there about young people, and like you said, kind of having that youth kind of village to, so they can aspire for all of these kind of careers.
13: 200 has to happen. We have to invest, because you know me. I'm proud to say I'm 61 now, and you know, my mum's still alive. Fortunately, my mum's still alive. But we at this kind of age are actually deemed as the elders. People are looking to us to lead. And if we are not leading, if they are not seeing what we tell them something, but we do something different.
12: No, I agree.
13: This is what you need to
12: we'll
13: do.
12: Carry on. Sorry, Dee. No, I was going to say, we're just going to head over for a break, and so we'll carry on the conversation in a few moments. We'll be back soon. Okay, assalamu alaikum.
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15: Assalamu alaikum wa rahmatullahi wa barakatuhu wa bismillah. قال النبي صلى الله عليه وسلم طوبى لمن وجد في صحيفته استغفارا كثيرا, that glad tidings are for the one who finds in his book of deeds a great amount of istighfar.
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2: Assalamu alaikum and welcome back to the Book Club show on Inspire 105.1 FM. My name is Imrana Mahmood, and on today's show I am joined by Simply Dee's Events. We are talking to Dee this morning about the event that's coming up this month, which is the Black Bookcase. Showcase, and we were talking in the first half a little bit about the inspiration behind the event, some of the importance, and we talk about like publishing and literature and you know, things when we talk about diversity representation, things can be very superficial when some people do it, especially obviously we have something wonderful like Black History Month, but the real I guess question is, are we really digging deep, and how much are we doing to raise aspirations for young people? How much are we doing to platform, you know, Black writers when we are definitely seeing that underrepresentation? And just before we went to the break, we were just talking about the importance, I guess, of creating like a village for, you know, for young people, yeah, to have that, you know, aspiration. So Dee, I guess my question before we continue talking obviously a little bit about the event that you're curating, mm-hmm, I want to know a little bit about your own experience of reading and books. So when you were younger, what was that like for you? Did you have access to books? Were you into like reading or kind of, you know, we talked a little bit about storytelling, you know, was one of the first things we spoke about. So what did like little Dee, what was your experience when you were younger? I want to get an idea.
3: Way back then, and I'd like to think some of your listeners, Imrana, might know what I'm talking about. E. Blyton.
2: Yes, they were.
3: And there were actually books that we read, Ladybird books. They were called the Ladybird books. They were really sort of like easy, do you know what I mean? Easy reading. And you know what? Sort of like now, I'm not even joking. Like now, there's just so much going on. Just so much, and that's not in a bad way, honestly, that is not in a bad way, but it's being mindful that you know you can do so much, but you need to just pace yourself. So what relaxes me, my spare time when I'm not being a postie, when I'm not organizing and with events and all that sort of stuff, is spending time with my granddaughter, who is a creative, who actually she's done a little reel for us. I'm going to be at the Black Bookcase and I'm going to be running a art class, and she's 8. So that's this is amazing. What I, yeah, I'm not even joking. She's just very creative. So I'm like, do you know what? You're going to be at the bookcase. And she's like, right. So she's going to run a little class at 8. And don't ask me what they're going to do, but she's going to be there. And I'm a wannabe gardener.
2: Right.
3: So I'm not sort of, but this is COVID. So many things happened during COVID. And I'm like, I kind of get now why people used to rave on about gardening. I used to think, what? I don't get it. That's because I didn't. Yeah. And I'm like, oh my gosh, this is just so, it's therapeutic. And when I say wannabe, I'm not, but I love growing. I'm sort of like popping out now and getting me little spring onions and getting me, do you know what I mean, all me, I've got chili peppers, I've got thyme, I've got rosemary, I've got I've even got a pineapple mint. I'm telling you, you rub the leaves and it's pineapple, wicked. But just so many different things, and it's like, do you know what, you have to balance things. you have to balance definitely. Things. So, so yeah, but audio, to be honest, it's just helpful for me just because of my lifestyle, listening to audio. And I like true stuff, things that are true, that happened. Yeah. And and I think that's why, you know, I do the show and it's real talk. Just that, you know, we're all on different paths, even though there might be similar things, we're all on different paths. And when you listen and you hear from other people and knowing that actually the path that you're treading may not be as bad as you thought it was.
2: Yeah.
3: May not be as bad as you thought it was. And to always be grateful and give thanks.
2: Absolutely. I mean, gratitude is such a huge thing, because otherwise we fall in a habit of just taking things for granted. And, you know, it's important to kind of have that time, to pause and reflect and, kind of feel grateful for everything that we have. And I think, and it's really wonderful what you're saying in terms of, like, your downtime, you spending time with your granddaughter, who obviously is, it's so wonderful to hear that.
3: People call her a mini me. She could actually run it. She could actually do a show. I'm not even joking. She could actually do a show on her own. She could actually do a show. And I'm sure last time I saw her, which was kind of last week, and she said there was this thing at school, and it's leadership something or other. And so she's putting her name in the hat for that, and you're thinking, like, why would you want to be? But these are skills that they're life skills. Do you know what I mean? It's not a case of you wait till you're maybe 15, 16 to do certain things. It's as we as adults and you're surrounded, it's the foundation that we give the young people that then propels them to do whatever it might be. If they don't have certain foundations and the support and love of the village. You know what you always hear? It takes a village. So it's not just my son, his mum, that are bringing up my granddaughter. Obviously, the family are, but also it's external people. She calls, my friends, auntie, because that's how we grew up. And it's having certain, that respect in Rana, that respect and just certain things that, and that's what we're talking about, I think, passing on, passing down the chain, as in, like, and just keeping certain things. It's not necessarily a story, certain things alive that we have instilled in us that make us the people that we are today.
2: 100%. And that's just it, because when we talk about, like, legacy and so much of, I know it's kind of a bit of a buzzword that people kind of throw around, but that is really in essence what we mean, because there needs to be, like, kind of young, fresh blood that you can pass, like, the baton onto, because, everything, there's only so much one person can do. And I think the more then we have that support from people we know that we can kind of delegate to, or, like you said, we can inspire, especially the young generation. And I guess I was thinking, if there's listeners out there who maybe want to, organize events because, they see that there's, maybe a gap somewhere. Could you give us an idea what kind of, obviously so much work goes into organizing something like the Black Bookcase event, but just to give this as an idea of the process, like, where do you start? Like, where do you start and how do you, go about doing all the logistics, I guess, like, just a little bit of insight, I guess.
3: A big part of that is having that village, as I said. Having that village, as I said. So as much as sort of like I may be the founder of Simply Dees and also the founder of the Black Bookcase, very much it's not me. It's not about me, the individual. This event is bigger than myself and my team and everybody that's taken. That's how I want it to be. So this is me. So in terms of planning, it's people. You can't do things on your own. Do you mean you can't do things on your own? You might have an idea or a concept, but you're going to need to share that with with somebody. You're going to need to pitch that to somebody. You're going to need to then galvanize as in like a team, because depending on how big or how small you may want that to be, it's where do you go? Who do you know that may be doing something or that may organize events, that may wish to help you, may wish to support you? I have people, organizations that approach myself, my organization, as in, can you help with? And over the years, you build up a file of facts, Imrana. Yeah, I'm sure that's a very, I'm sure that's a very old word. But do you see me? Yeah, I know people can't see me. I'm literally flicking the files in my head and going through the files. I want to do, I don't know, it's just a little event, and I'll just ask some really basic questions. You know, what sort of size event are you talking about? Location-wise. And in the file of facts is venues. In the file of facts are people. In the file of facts are potential people that may wish to collaborate with you. In the file of facts is people who would help. Would help. Now, help, it's really important for people to understand, help can come in so many different ways. People always think it's money. I'm not saying that money doesn't help. Don't get it, as they say, twisted. I'm not saying money doesn't help, but I found over the time, even with this event now, it's a case of trading. What do you mean trading? You may have a skill set that I may need, and there's something that I've got, or for you to be participating potentially in this event, and we have now traded. No money has been exchanged, but your services for my services or the platform, and there we go. You've got what you've want. I've got something that I'm happy with, and it's happy days, and no money has passed hands. So sometimes when you're thinking of something, don't always, oh, it's not going to happen, it can't happen. Talk, but if you don't open your mouth, which is very hard sometimes, because also very key, you can actually be in a circle and you share something and they've all poo-pooed, if that's the right word, your idea. That isn't going to work, that'll never get off the ground, that'll never. I've had people, you know, I've had five people at an event and I've catered for like 30. This isn't good, this isn't going to last. Give her a year, not even a year, and she won't be doing this. And sure enough, your passion, people buy into people. People buy into people. And it's hard work, don't get me wrong. It is very hard work, and you do make sacrifices along the way. You do make sacrifices along the way. But if you're passionate, and I'm so passionate about the community, and that's not just locally here. Community can be, I've got people overseas, I'm doing a show, and I've got somebody in Malawi that messages, oh my gosh, your show is brilliant. I'm like, hang on a minute, Malawi's in Africa. And it's like, my gosh, because generally whatever you're doing is something, it doesn't matter where people are in the world, people can connect.
2: Yeah, 100%. And I feel so much of what you're saying, because obviously you're also aware that I also run like a book club in Luton for women. And we've been going, obviously, I think we just celebrated our 12th year. And you're right, so much of it is, it's not just, I guess, the commitment and time of one person. Actually, you're right, it takes other people. And it's so important to actually be able to ask people for that kind of help, or that kind of what you're saying. It's almost like that cultural exchange. Like, you're right, it doesn't always, money does help, but that should never be like the barrier. Like, you can still make things happen through conversations with different people, and that's kind of how hopefully, you know, it can snowball. And then it's always it's great that, and then you end up with a little bit of consistency and that commitment and those two things. Definitely help you flourish. So for anybody, so obviously you've got the Black Book Case event that is taking place on the 17th of October. Obviously you mentioned it's free admission. It's taking place at Newton Sixth Form College. So mm-hmm. for anybody who's not been before, can you explain a little bit of what might that experience be like? So, you know, let's say, right, people just turning up at the venue, what have they got to look forward to when they attend this event?
3: Okay. So bearing in mind, we will have minimum 7-0, because people start saying 17 vendors, that's quite a lot, isn't it? 70 vendors. 70, that's massive.
2: Yeah, it's huge.
3: That is massive. So over half of them will be authors, black authors. Authors. We have got publishers also that are going to be there. We have also got illustrators. We've also got people in terms of if you're thinking about a book, all of when you've got certain things in place and you're like, I don't know where to start. They will be able to help you with that. People, once they've got a book, it's like, now what do I do? I don't know what to do now. And you're thinking, of course you know what to do. You sell it. It's not as straightforward as just you sell it. So there's talks, presentations on marketing. We have two people that are going to be launching their books on the day also as well. So that's going to be very exciting. Very exciting for them. We have got our youth village that I spoke about, where we have young people doing their thing. And, oh, my gosh, you know when something just gives you... So excited about their kind of area, their section. My favourite vendor, you're not supposed to have a favourite vendor, I've been told, but Andy Bailey and I don't care. My favourite vendor is Crumble City. Sorry? Yeah, Apple Crumble. Oh, so there is a vendor. Yes. And so she's... Apple and ginger. Yeah. Oh my gosh, I don't know, there's about 8 different flavours that they do. And
2: I
3: think you're hearing me. I think you're feeling me. So
2: I am. I absolutely love anything with apple pie, apple crumble, anything.
3: There's food vendors out there. Yes, you will get jerk chicken, you will get your mutton, you will get all of that sort of stuff.

0: on, seen on the news, which, you know, they can falsify the news. You're seeing we're leading up to, I don't know whether or not, I still need to identify whether or not it's going to be half term. There is also going to be, we have got, I think you know, Nine Red.
1: Yes, I know Nine Red. Yeah,
0: Deborah from Nine Red. And she will be doing an installation there of Black History kind of timeline. So that is OMG. So that will also be there. Remember, we've got the theatre space where we're going to have the interviews with the authors. There's going to be performances. Naturally, there's going to be some music. If you guys are lucky, I mean, really lucky, you might get to hear me sing. I've been told I'm not allowed to, but you know what? If you know me, I'm going to grab that mic. We've kind of, and very much when I do things, I may know people that do certain things, but if I can give the young people opportunities, I do. My son, his friend, has a catering business. And for the past probably about 5-6 years, he has always catered at my events. And he's a young guy. And so this is what I'm talking about. Instead, not sort of saying I'm dissing the older folk. You guys understand. We need to give opportunities and platforms. And I want people to see what the young people can do, given the you know, given the opportunity. So, it's absolutely incredible. I am absolutely, if I haven't sounded already, I am absolutely buzzing, absolutely buzzing. And we can learn so much. Sorry.
1: That's okay. But yeah, no, I agree. I think there is, no worries. Yeah, no, there is so much, I think, that we can kind of take from, you know, the work that's being done. And yeah, like you said, you know, just platforming and showcasing so many different vendors and writers. And I guess all of that, you know, being under one roof, it is, you know, really amazing. It's inspiring. And it allows people just to learn more of what's going on, you know, especially in a Luton context. Sometimes we, you hear that thing, oh, there's not much that happens in Luton. Actually, there's lots of stuff that happens in our town, and really amazing stuff as well. I think it's just a matter of, you know, keeping a lookout. Oh yeah, hello, can you hear me?
0: Sorry about that.
1: That's okay. So yeah, and it's just about, yeah, kind of finding out the information and kind of turning up to show your support, I think, is, you know, what's so important. So we've got maybe just about 5 minutes left, so maybe a couple of questions. So the first one was, obviously, you know, this event with Black Bookcase is happening on the 17th of October. It's happening during Black History Month. And we kind of, you know, spoke a little bit about that in the first half of the show. But also the importance of actually Black history can't just be confined to one month. And, you know, I know lots of organisations tend to do that. But what can people do outside of this month to kind of, I guess, support keep some of the alive. Work that you do, or just keep that alive throughout the year, as opposed to just, in October.
0: If I'm honest with you, Imrana, this wasn't planned to be in October. This event wasn't planned for October. And the reason for that was there are so many events in October because it's Black History Month. And I personally, I don't do events in October. I avoid October. Right. I do it around October to make that point, if I'm honest with you, as in, like, why do we have to wait till October? Then there's so many events that you can't go to everything, can you?
1: there's so many things,
0: and it's like, ah, you know, I'm talking about myself, I can't be everywhere. It's frustrating, and I'm just putting it out there to everyone, it's annoying. We have a whole, I'm not saying don't do anything in October, but I'm saying we've got a whole year. And if we could do things outside of that, we can still celebrate. We can do all of those. Do you know what I mean? We can do all of those things also as well. But just due to timeframes and the college were doing something, that's when I could fit it. I actually was able to fit it in. So I was like, I'll have to take it. But otherwise, personally, I would avoid October because there's just so much going on. And there's so much, you know, there's still 11 months of the year that we need things that we can attend, and we can gather information. So this is I'm throwing this

0: out to schools, to other organisations that, oh, it's October, it's Black History Month, we need to be, and then potentially going to organisations, what have you, we want something in October, why? I get the fact that it's Black, but why do we not do other things outside of that? And we need to keep, we need to talk about other things, all the famous like inventors and all these different things that we that doesn't get discussed. And we will just talk about slavery, we'll talk about food, and we'll talk about music, and oh, we've covered it.
1: Yeah,
0: let's close it, and then when we open it up again next year, guess what, we're going to talk about the same things again, and it's like there's nothing more to us, there's nothing that's progressed, there's there's just so much and we're just capturing just a little snippet, just a little snippet on that day, and it is very important, and I'm glad, I'm so grateful, Imrana, seriously, that you've given me this opportunity and platform and Inspire FM to have this discussion. But it's not about you come to the event and you think, oh, wouldn't that great, and off you go, and it dies with you on that day.
1: No, exactly. Yeah, it's true.
0: The whole
1: Absolutely. And just because we've got about a minute left, so if anyone wants to get in touch just to find out like more information about the event or just generally follow your work, then what's the best way they can do that?
0: Okay, so it's either on any of the social media platforms, it's either D Bailey or it's simply D's events. I'll make sure that you've got all that information in Rana. The day is 12 till 6 p.m. and we're asking people if they could register for the free tickets on Eventbrite. So you just look up the Black Bookcase and that will come up. And yes, it's going to be an absolutely incredible day. Whatever you think it's going to be that. And a whole heap more.
1: Definitely. And I know when you say that, that definitely is very, very true. So thank you so much, Dee. It's been an absolute, like, you know, pleasure to have you back on and just, just getting to have a conversation with you. It's always an absolute joy. And thank you for taking the time, just to share all the information about the event. So listeners, so basically on the 17th of October to Saturday, 12 to 6 p.m. At Newton Sixth Form College. You can search the Black Bookcase on Eventbrite, sign up for your free tickets, and there's going to be lots and lots to do. I will be back hopefully in a couple of weeks. And in the meantime, please have a wonderful time. Keep us in your thoughts. Assalamu alaikum.
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4: 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He was born in Mecca and is considered to be the first Mu'adhin in history, appointed by Muhammad sallallahu alayhi wa sallam himself.
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7: 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Whoever does not enter this Jannah in this dunya, he shall not be admitted to Jannah in the Akhirah. 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
10: 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He has knowledge of everything.
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15: Al-Hadith al-Thamin Ashar An Abi Hurairah radiyallahu anhu qal Qala Rasulullah sallallahu alayhi wa sallam Inna Allah azza wa jal يقول يوم القيامة يا ابن آدم مرضت فلم تعدني قال يا ربي وكيف أعودك 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
16: Hadith 18. On the authority of Abu Huraira, may Allah be pleased with him, who said that the Messenger of Allah, may the blessings and peace of Allah be upon him, said, Allah, mighty and sublime be He, will say on the day of resurrection, O son of Adam, I fell ill and you visited me not. He will say, O Lord, and how should I visit you when you are the Lord of the worlds? He will say, Did you not know that my servant so-and-so had fallen ill, and you visited him not? Did you not know that had you visited him, you would have found me with him, O son of Adam? I asked you for food, and you fed me not. He will say, O Lord, and how should I feed you when you are the Lord of the worlds? He will say, Did you not know that my servant so-and-so asked you for food, and you fed him not? Did you not know that had you fed him, you would surely have found that with me? O son of Adam, I asked you to give me to drink, and you gave me not to drink. He will say, O Lord, how should I give you to drink when you are the Lord of the worlds? He will say, My servant so-and-so asked you to give him to drink, and you gave him not to drink. Had you given him to drink, you would have surely found that with me. It was related by Muslim.
17: اللهم اهدنا فيمن هديت آمين. وعافنا في من عافيت وتولنا في من توليت وبارك لنا فيما أعطيت وقنا وصلنا.

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2: Hadith 24. On the authority of Abu Huraira, may Allah be pleased with him, who said that the Messenger of Allah, may the blessings and peace of Allah be upon him, said, If Allah has loved a servant of his, he calls Jibreel, on whom be peace, and says, I love so and so, therefore love him. He said, So Jibreel loves him. Then he calls out in heaven, saying, Allah loves so and so, therefore love him. And the inhabitants of heaven love him. He said, Then acceptance is established for him on earth. And if Allah has abhorred a servant of his, he calls Jibreel and says, I abhor so and so, therefore abhor him. So Jibreel abhors him. Then he calls out to the inhabitants of heaven, Allah abhors so and so, therefore abhor him. He said, So they abhor him. And abhorrence is established for him on earth. It was related by Muslim, also by Al-Bukhari, Malik and At-Tirmidhi.
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0: MashaAllah, what a great hadith and du'as. 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So now continue listening to more hadith and du'as.
1: Al-Hadith al-Rabi'a Ashar An Abi Hurairata radiyallahu anhu عن النبي صلى الله عليه وسلم قال إن لله تبارك وتعالى ملائكة سيارة فضلة يبتغون مجالس الذكر فإذا وجدوا مجلسا فيه ذكر قعدوا معهم وحف بعضهم 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
2: Hadith 14. On the authority of Abu Huraira, may Allah be pleased with him, from the Prophet, may the blessings and peace of Allah be upon him, who said, Allah, glorified and exalted be He, has supernumerary angels who rove about seeking out gatherings in which Allah's name is being invoked. They sit with them and fold their wings round each other, filling that which is between them and between the lowest heaven. When the people in the gathering depart, the angels ascend and rise up to heaven. He said, Then Allah, mighty and sublime be He, asks them, though He is the most knowing about them, From where have you come? And they say, We have come from some servants of yours on earth. They were glorifying you, exalting you, witnessing that there is no God but you, praising you, and asking favors of you. He says, And what do they ask of me? They say, They ask of you your paradise. He says, And have they seen my paradise? They say, No, O Lord. He says, And how would it be were they to have seen my paradise? They say, And they ask protection of you. He says, From what do they ask protection of me? They say, From your hellfire, O Lord. He says, And have they seen my hellfire? They say, No. He says, And how would it be were they to have seen my hellfire? They say, And they ask for your forgiveness. He said, Then he says, I have forgiven them, and I have bestowed upon them what they have asked for, and I have granted them sanctuary from that which they ask protection. He said, They say, O Lord, among them is so-and-so, a much sinning servant who was merely passing by and sat down with them. He said, And he says, And to him too I have given forgiveness. He who sits with such people shall not suffer. It was related by Muslim, also by Al-Bukhari, At-Tirmidhi and An-Nasai.

0: لك الحمد على ما قضيت، ولك الشكر على ما أعطيت.
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2: Hadith 7. Narrated Abdullah bin Abbas. Abu Sufyan bin Harb informed me that Heraclius had sent a messenger to him while he had been accompanying a caravan from Quraysh. They were merchants doing business in Sham, Syria, Palestine, Lebanon, and Jordan, at the time when Allah's messenger, peace and blessings be upon him, had truce with Abu Sufyan and Quraysh infidels. So Abu Sufyan and his companions went to Heraclius at Ilya, Jerusalem. Heraclius called them in the court, and he had all the senior Roman dignitaries around him. He called for his translator who, translating Heraclius's question, said to them, "Who amongst you is closely related to that man who claims to be a prophet?" Abu Sufyan replied, "I am the nearest relative to him, amongst the group." Heraclius said, "Bring him, Abu Sufyan, close to me and make his companions stand behind him." Abu Sufyan added, "Heraclius told his translator to tell my companions that he wanted to put some questions to me regarding that man, the prophet, and that if I told a lie they, my companions, should contradict me." Abu Sufyan added, "By Allah! Had I not been afraid of my companions labeling me a liar, I would not have spoken the truth about the prophet. The first question he asked me about him was, 'What is his family status amongst you?' I replied, 'He belongs to a good, noble, family amongst us.' Heraclius further asked, 'Has anybody amongst you ever claimed the same, that is, to be a prophet, before him?' I replied, 'No.' He said, 'Was anybody amongst his ancestors a king?' I replied, 'No.' Heraclius asked, 'Do the nobles or the poor follow him?' I replied, 'It is the poor who follow him.' He said, 'Are his followers increasing or decreasing, day by day?' I replied, 'They are increasing.' He then asked, 'Does anybody amongst those who embrace his religion become displeased and renounce the religion afterwards?' I replied, 'No.' Heraclius said, 'Have you ever accused him of telling lies before his claim to be a prophet?' I replied, 'No.' Heraclius said, 'Does he break his promises?' I replied, 'No. We are at truce with him, but we do not know what he will do in it.' I could not find opportunity to say anything against him except that." Heraclius asked, "Have you ever had a war with him?" I replied, "Yes." Then he said, "What was the outcome of the battles?" I replied, "Sometimes he was victorious and sometimes we." Heraclius said, "What does he order you to do?" I said, "He tells us to worship Allah and Allah alone and not to worship anything along with him, and to renounce all that our ancestors had said. He orders us to pray, to speak the truth, to be chaste and to keep good relations with our kith and kin." Heraclius asked the translator to convey to me the following: "I asked you about his family and your reply was that he belonged to a very noble family. In fact, all the apostles come from noble families amongst their respective peoples. I questioned you whether anybody else amongst you claimed such a thing, your reply was in the negative. If the answer had been in the affirmative, I would have thought that this man was following the previous man's statement. Then I asked you whether any one of his ancestors was a king. Your reply was in the negative, and if it had been in the affirmative, I would have thought that this man wanted to take back his ancestral kingdom. I further asked whether he was ever accused of telling lies before he said what he said, and your reply was in the negative. So I wondered how a person who does not tell a lie about others could ever tell a lie about Allah. I then asked you whether the rich people followed him or the poor. You replied that it was the poor who followed him. And, in fact, all the apostles have been followed by this very class of people. Then I asked you whether his followers were increasing or decreasing. You replied that they were increasing, and in fact this is the way of true faith, till it is complete in all respects." I further asked you whether there was anybody who, after embracing his religion, became displeased and discarded his religion. Your reply was in the negative, and in fact this is the sign of true faith, when its delight enters the hearts and mixes with them completely. I asked you whether he had ever betrayed. You replied in the negative, and likewise the apostles never betray. Then I asked you what he ordered you to do. You replied that he ordered you to worship Allah and Allah alone, and not to worship anything along with him, and forbade you to worship idols, and ordered you to pray, to speak the truth, and to be chaste. If what you have said is true, he will very soon occupy this place underneath my feet, and I knew it, from the scriptures, that he was going to appear, but I did not know that he would be from you, and if I could reach him definitely, I would go immediately to meet him, and if I were with him, I would certainly wash his feet. Heraclius then asked for the letter addressed by Allah's apostle, which was delivered by Dihya to the governor of Basra, who forwarded it to Heraclius to read. The contents of the letter were as follows: In the name of Allah the Beneficent, the Merciful. This letter is, from Muhammad the slave of Allah and his apostle to Heraclius the ruler of Byzantine. Peace be upon him who follows the right path. Furthermore, I invite you to Islam, and if you become a Muslim you will be safe, and Allah will double your reward, and if you reject this invitation of Islam, you will be committing a sin of Arisiyin, tillers, farmers, that is, your people. And, Allah's statement, O people of the scripture! Come to a word common to you and us, that we worship none but Allah, and that we associate nothing in worship with him, and that none of us shall take others as lords beside Allah. Then, if they turn away, say, bear witness that we are Muslims, those who have surrendered to Allah. Surah 3, Ayah 64. Abu Sufyan then added, when Heraclius had finished his speech and had read the letter, there was a great hue and cry in the royal court. So we were turned out of the court. I told my companions that the question of Ibn Abi Kubshah, the Prophet Muhammad, peace and blessings be upon him, has become so prominent that even the king of Bani al-Asfar, Byzantine, is afraid of him. Then I started to become sure that he, the Prophet, would be the conqueror in the near future till I embraced Islam, that is, Allah guided me to it. The sub-narrator adds, Ibn al-Nathur was the governor of Ilya, Jerusalem, and Heraclius was the head of the Christians of Sham. Ibn al-Nathur narrates that once while Heraclius was visiting Ilya, Jerusalem, he got up in the morning with a sad mood. Some of his priests asked...
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17: Hadith 18. On the authority of Abu Huraira, may Allah be pleased with him, who said that the Messenger of Allah, may the blessings and peace of Allah be upon him, said, Allah, mighty and sublime be He, will say on the day of resurrection, O son of Adam, I fell ill and you visited me not. He will say, O Lord, and how should I visit you when you are the Lord of the worlds? He will say, Did you not know that my servant so-and-so had fallen ill, and you visited him not? Did you not know that had you visited him, you would have found me with him, O son of Adam? I asked you for food, and you fed me not. He will say, O Lord, and how should I feed you when you are the Lord of the worlds? He will say, Did you not know that my servant so-and-so asked you for food, and you fed him not? Did you not know that had you fed him, you would surely have found that with me? O son of Adam, I asked you to give me to drink, and you gave me not to drink. He will say, O Lord, how should I give you to drink when you are the Lord of the worlds? He will say, My servant so-and-so asked you to give him to drink, and you gave him not to drink. Had you given him to drink, you would have surely found that with me. It was related by Muslim.

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4: Hadith 6. On the authority of Abu Huraira, may Allah be pleased with him, who said, I heard the Messenger of Allah, may the blessings and peace of Allah be upon him, say, The first of people against whom judgment will be pronounced on the day of resurrection will be a man who has died a martyr. He will be brought and Allah will make known to him his favors and he will recognize them. The Almighty will say, And what did you do about them? He will say, I fought for you until I died a martyr. He will say, You have lied. You did but fight that it may be said of you. He is courageous. And so it was said. Then he will be ordered to be dragged along on his face until he is cast into hellfire. Another will be a man who has studied religious knowledge and has taught it and who used to recite the Quran. He will be brought and Allah will make known to him his favors and he will recognize them. The Almighty will say, And what did you do about them? He will say, I studied religious knowledge and I taught it and I recited the Quran for your sake. He will say, You have lied. You did but study religious knowledge that it might be said of you. He is learned. And you recited the Quran that it might be said of you. He is a reciter. And so it was said. Then he will be ordered to be dragged along on his face until he is cast into hellfire. Another will be a man whom Allah had made rich and to whom he had given all kinds of wealth. He will be brought and Allah will make known to him his favors and he will recognize them. The Almighty will say, And what did you do about them? He will say, I left no path untrodden in which you like money to be spent without spending in it for your sake. He will say, You have lied. You did but do so that it might be said of you, he is open-handed. And so it was said. Then he will be ordered to be dragged along on his face until he is cast into hellfire. It was related by Muslim, also by At-Tirmidhi and An-Nasa'i.
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6: حدثنا عبد الله بن محمد قال حدثنا أبو عامر العقدي قال حدثنا سليمان بن بلال عن عبد الله بن دينار عن أبي صالح عن أبي هريرة رضى الله عنه عن النبي صلى الله عليه وسلم قال الإيمان بضع وستون شعبة والحياء شعبة من الإيمان. The Prophet, peace be upon him, said, faith, belief, consists of more than 60 branches, i.e. parts. And haya, this term haya covers a large number of concepts which are to be taken together. Amongst them are self-respect, modesty, bashfulness, and scruple, etc., is a part of faith.
7: Allahumma ihdina fi man hadayt, wa afina fi man afayt, wa tawallana fi man tawallayt. وبارك لنا فيما أعطيت وقنا واصرف عنا شر ما قضيت اللهم أجرنا من النار.

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saying, "The reward of deeds depends upon the intentions, and every person will get the reward according to what he has intended. So whoever emigrated for worldly benefits or for a woman to marry, his emigration was for what he emigrated for." Hadith 2. Narrated Aisha, the mother of the faithful believers. Al-Harith bin Hisham asked Allah's Messenger, peace and blessings be upon him, O Allah's Messenger, peace and blessings be upon him. How is the divine inspiration revealed to you? Allah's Messenger, peace and blessings be upon him, replied, sometimes it is revealed like the ringing of a bell. This form of inspiration is the hardest of all, and then this state passes off after I have grasped what is inspired. Sometimes the angel comes in the form of a man and talks to me, and I grasp whatever he says. Aisha added, verily I saw the Prophet, peace and blessings be upon him, being inspired divinely on a very cold day and noticed the sweat dropping from his forehead, as the inspiration was over. Hadith 3. Narrated Aisha, the mother of the faithful believers. The commencement of the divine inspiration to Allah's Messenger, peace and blessings be upon him, was in the form of good dreams which came true like bright daylight, and then the love of seclusion was bestowed upon him. He used to go in seclusion in the cave of Hira, where he used to worship Allah alone continuously for many days before his desire to see his family. He used to take with him the journey food for the stay and then come back to his wife Khadija to take his food likewise again, till suddenly the truth descended upon him while he was in the cave of Hira. The angel came to him and asked him to read. The Prophet, peace and blessings be upon him, replied, I do not know how to read. The Prophet, peace and blessings be upon him, added, the angel caught me, forcefully, and pressed me so hard that I could not bear it any more. He then released me and again asked me to read, and I replied, I do not know how to read. Thereupon he caught me again and pressed me a second time till I could not bear it any more. He then released me and again asked me to read, but again I replied, I do not know how to read, or what shall I read? Thereupon he caught me for the third time and pressed me, and then released me and said, read in the name of your Lord, who has created all that exists, created man from a clot. Read. And your Lord is the most generous. Surah 96, Ayat 1-3. Then Allah's Messenger, peace and blessings be upon him, returned with the inspiration and with his heart beating severely. Then he went to Khadija bint Kuwailid and said, cover me. Cover me. They covered him till his fear was over, and after that he told her everything that had happened and said, I fear that something may happen to me. Khadija replied, never. By Allah, Allah will never disgrace you. You keep good relations with your kith and kin, help the poor and the destitute, serve your guests generously and assist the deserving calamity-afflicted ones. Khadija then accompanied him to her cousin Waraka bin Nawfal bin Usad bin Abdul Uzza, who, during the pre-Islamic period, became a Christian and used to write the writing with Hebrew letters. He would write from the Gospel in Hebrew as much as Allah wished him to write. He was an old man and had lost his eyesight. Khadija said to Waraka, listen to the story of your nephew, O my cousin. Waraka asked, O my nephew, what have you seen? Allah's Messenger, peace and blessings be upon him, described whatever he had seen. Waraka said, this is the same one who keeps the secrets, Angel Gabriel, whom Allah had sent to Moses. I wish I were young and could live up to the time when your people would turn you out. Allah's Messenger, peace and blessings be upon him, asked, will they drive me out? Waraka replied in the affirmative and said, anyone, man, who came with something similar to what you have brought was treated with hostility, and if I should remain alive till the day when you will be turned out, then I would support you strongly. But after a few days Waraka died and the divine inspiration was also paused for a while. Hadith 4. Narrated Jabir bin Abdullah al-Ansari, while talking about the period of pause in revelation, reporting the speech of the Prophet. While I was walking, all of a sudden I heard a voice from the sky. I looked up and saw the same angel who had visited me at the cave of Hira sitting on a chair between the sky and the earth.

0: afraid of him and came back home and said, "Wrap me in blankets." And then Allah revealed the following holy verses of Quran, "O you, that is, Muhammad, wrapped up in garments, arise and warn the people against Allah's punishment. Up to and desert the idols." Surah 74, Ayat 1-5. After this, the revelation started coming strongly, frequently, and regularly. Hadith 5. Narrated Sa'id bin Jubayr. Ibn Abbas, in the explanation of the statement of Allah, "Move not your tongue concerning the Quran, to make haste therewith." Surah 75, Ayah 16, said, "Allah's Messenger, peace and blessings be upon him, used to bear the revelation with great trouble and used to move his lips, quickly, with the inspiration. Ibn Abbas moved his lips saying, 'I am moving my lips in front of you as Allah's Messenger, peace and blessings be upon him, used to move his.' Sa'id moved his lips saying, 'I am moving my lips, as I saw Ibn Abbas moving his.' Ibn Abbas added, 'So Allah revealed, move not your tongue concerning the Quran, to make haste therewith. It is for us to collect it and to give you, O Muhammad, the ability to recite it, the Quran, Surah 75, Ayat 16-17, which means that Allah will make him, the Prophet, remember the portion of the Quran which was revealed at that time by heart and recite it. The statement of Allah, and when we have recited it to you, O Muhammad through Gabriel, then you follow its, Quran, recital, Surah 75, Ayah 18, means, listen to it and be silent. Then it is for us, Allah, to make it clear to you, Surah 75, Ayah 19, means, then it is, for Allah, to make you recite it, and its meaning will be clear by itself through your tongue. Afterwards, Allah's Messenger, peace and blessings be upon him, used to listen to Gabriel whenever he came, and after his departure he used to recite it as Gabriel had recited it." Hadith 6. Narrated it.
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